0: see a couple of vehicle breakdowns. Be extra careful today on Paya-Lebar Road towards Upper Changi Sims Avenue after PIE. Avoid lane 4. A vehicle breakdown as well spotted on AYE towards MCE after Jalan Boon Lay. Avoid lane 3. And one more for the road. Heavy traffic now building up on PIE towards Tuas at KPE ECP exit. Lots more to come on Let's Talk Singapore. Stay right here. 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
0: Welcome back to Let's Talk Singapore with me, Audrey Seek, and Neil Humphreys at Taonan School. Well, we miss Neil, but we miss all of you as well today. Thank you so much for chiming in, and we want more of you to chime in as well. 8855-0893. What a show we've had so far. A great talk of the town, talking about the Globe Festival with our Singaporean singer-songwriter Shazza, as well as the CEO and founder of Globe Festival. Any more questions you have for them, please send it over to us and we'll be happy to pass on the message. We want to say that we do have two giveaways today. That's right, two giveaways today. One $100 voucher to Greenwood Fish Market. So all things fresh seafood, all things delicious, and you stand a chance to win this $100 voucher if you chime into our Singapore Unfiltered today. So let me just tee it up for you so that you can get your fingers ready. We will be having Stomp's Maureen Au, as usual, joining us in the studio to talk about things that have been trending on Stomp. And we're looking at this one particular story that has really garnered a lot of attention online. It went viral on Stomp, and we want to hear from you. So the story is, picture the scene. This woman, she was an SQ flight attendant. What's seen as a prestigious job? A lot of people would think that, you know, that's a job that they would want. And now she's a fishmonger. She sells fish. And the question we have today is, have we become too obsessed with prestigious jobs? Would you quit a glamorous job for a happier one? And on that note, let's bring in Tricia Yong, shall we? Thank you so much for joining, Tricia.
2: Hi, good morning.
0: Yes, I want to ask you first off, what is your dream job besides radio producer?
2: Well, you're from looking Money at FM? It right
0: oh,
2: here.
0: Yes.
2: It's this or tie tie.
0: I love it. Hey, give yourself a round of applause. We love nothing but honesty here. I agree. But, you know, I think that this is a good topic to talk about today. It garnered a lot of attention, a lot of people congratulating her, actually, saying, that's great, good for you. You know, of course, she didn't have a smooth sailing journey, which we will get into with Maureen. But we want to know, as parents, would you support your child becoming a hawker or tradesperson?
2: Yes, I think there's a lot of... In Singapore, the notion is, oh, what a brave move.
0: Yes.
2: You know? But if it makes you happy, I don't necessarily think it's brave.
0: Yeah.
2: Right?
0: But besides it being a brave move for a lot of us, if you look at the comments, people are like, oh, that's so wonderful. Keep it up. You know, like, good for you. Live your best life. But I do wonder if we're just cheering from the sidelines. How many of you would do it? Is it one of those things where you're happy to see somebody else do it, but you're afraid to take that leap on your own, right?
2: Definitely.
0: Yes. And another trend that I've seen happening is that this is not specific to Singapore, not specific to this lady. We have seen social media full of these stories. I quit banking to bake bread. I left consulting to farm, right?
2: Yeah.
0: Which all sounds great. So are we romanticizing now quitting corporate life? Have we just had enough, right? We're all so burnt out. And I've heard my friends say, I just want to quit and milk goats from now
2: on. Yes, buy land and have some animals.
0: I just want I just want to relax, and I'm done with the hustle and bustle. Do you think that that is a trend that is picking up now? Would we actually see more people doing this?
2: I do. I actually read an article on the Straits Times about how more Singaporeans are quitting their jobs here and moving abroad without even securing anything yet. Because I think we are quite burnt out, and it's something important we need to talk about. And it's something we grapple with from a very young age, even deciding what we should study. You know,
0: yes.
2: Doing a degree in the arts, is it as valued as something in finance or business?
0: Yeah.
2: I'm not so sure about that.
0: Yeah. So, you know, the reality is, the thing is, when you do that, there's business risk. Where are you going to get the money?
2: That's
0: and
2: right.
0: A lot of things that you have to think about. But more and more people are taking this leap. But we also want to hear from those whose children are doing it. How do you feel about that as well? Please keep your comments coming. 8855-0893. We will have a killer Singapore Unfiltered with your help. And that's coming up very shortly. But first, here's your traffic.
1: Traffic.
0: All right, and it seems like a vehicle breakdown is something that you need to look out for on TPE towards PIE after KPE, avoid lane 2. Heavy traffic as well on AYE towards Tuas between Jurong Pier Road and Clementi Avenue 6. Drive safely.
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0: Yes, welcome to Singapore Unfiltered, and we all work hard for the money, and we have a topic today that is linked to a story that has gone viral on Stomp. It's part of Stomp's new series called Introducing Stomp's new original series, Don't Try This at Work, and they spotlight individuals with either risky or exciting or unconventional jobs. One of these stories that has gone viral is about a woman who walked away from what many would consider a dream job as a Singapore Airlines stewardess, and she left that and became a fishmonger. So she's selling fish now. We will be diving a little bit more into the story, but our main question today is this: would you quit a glamorous job for a happier one? And for parents listening, if your child told you, you know, I want to be a hawker, I want to be a fishmonger or a tradesperson, would you support them? Or would you secretly hope they change their mind? It's known to be a very tough job, right? And do we want that for our kids? What if it's their passion? We want to hear from you, 8855-0893. And joining us as usual to bring in some Wednesday cheer is Maureen Au from Stomp and food guru as well, known as Miss Tam Chiak. Thank you so much for joining us, Maureen.
1: Good morning. I'm here to accompany you, babe.
0: Yes, thank you so much for joining us. Of course, Neil is missing. We do miss him, and he does bring so much energy to the show.
1: Yep.
0: So I'm glad that you're here with me to talk about this big topic.
1: Let's do it.
0: Yeah, so let's start with Amber's story, Maureen. We saw that it's gone viral on Stomp. So tell us a bit more about it.
1: So we went to interview Amber, and as you can see, she's so pretty.
0: Well,
1: the shoot was actually at 1 a.m. at night.
0: Oh, wow.
1: Yeah. And we went to this fish market that she's working there, and to film her selling fishes and then interacting with the other owners to do this. And her life, to be honest, is not as glamorous and not easy as compared to, you know, her SQS student's life. She only has $300 left in her business account, and she has a newborn daughter when she started this.
0: Yeah.
1: Yeah.
0: Yeah. And I think, you know, we are not going to get into it too much, but she was also rebuilding her life after leaving a relationship.
1: That's right.
0: I believe that he was unfaithful, and he was the one who convinced her to start this fish business. So, but we found out that the journey is, of course, not as glamorous for her. But people have been focusing on the fact that, wow, she was an SQ stewardess. That's known to be a pretty
1: glamorous job.
0: Yes, nice job, right? So, all of the comments seems to be, you know, I think there's some mix of comments, but a lot of them are like, wow, good for you, right? Like, I think it's great. We wish you the best.
1: Yes. So we have a lot of very positive comments. A lot of them were saying, like, the real measure of a person is not the job title, it's the character, effort, and purpose they bring whenever they are. And, you know, what matters is having the courage to do honest work, right?
0: Yeah.
1: And taking responsibility. I think that's something worth respecting.
0: Yes. So we're hearing from James now. Good morning, James. Thanks so much for chiming
1: in. Good
0: morning. And he says, I also have a friend who was a flight steward with a leading airline for 36 years. And when I ask him if he missed it, he simply says, not at all.
1: Oh.
0: I guess all good things must come to an end someday. And as we grow older, our perspective in life changes. So things that seem glamorous or materialistic when we were younger may not be as important by then. So yes, people will make changes to their expectations and career. I agree with you, James. Thank you so much for chiming in. Keep writing in to us at 8855-0893. Our question for Singapore Unfiltered today is, do you think that we still place too much importance on prestigious job titles? Why is it so surprising to us still that someone leaves a dream job for something like selling fish? Now, Maureen, of course, you know, we know that you've been in the food business for a long time, and you were a hawker at one point, right?
1: Yes, that's right.
0: And we know that, you know, being a hawker is not easy work. It's tough, back-breaking work. And we wanted to ask the parents out there, you know, if your child came up to you and said, you know what, I'm going to quit my banking job, I'm going to quit my, name another glamorous job, and I want to go into selling char kway teow, I want to be a hawker, I want to be a tradesperson, how do you think most parents would feel? Because you have lived through that tough life, right? And I think a lot of hawkers will tell you and have told you, I actually don't want my kids to take over this business because it's so tough. I'm working so hard so they don't have to do it. But then again, us Singaporeans, we want the hawker business to continue to thrive. We're so proud of our hawkers, and we want it to we want it to continue. It's, of course, a UNESCO heritage.
1: Yep.
0: But, you know, is this something that we can expect from parents, that we should be supportive of our young ones who actually want to do this?
1: I think I'm a different parent.
0: Oh, okay.
1: For me, it's like, oh, you want to own a business? You want to be a hawker? Let's do it. Because to be a hawker, you need different skill set. You need to know how to cook that plate of char kway teow well enough, yes, to open a saw and make sure that you don't close down.
0: Mm.
1: Right? So if my kid tell me, oh, okay, ma, I want to be a fishmonger or hawker, I'll say, okay, my first question is not why, but are you ready for it? And if you're ready for it, I'm all out there to support you.
0: Wow.
1: But that's not the same for my parents, actually. You know, when I was in university, right? My dad, I was studying mass comm in NTU. And my dad would always tell me, why you study mass comm? You should be studying engineering.
0: Oh, I also study mass comm. that's why we're here. Exactly. Okay.
1: And then when we grew up, and then we found a job as a journalist when I was in SPH 13 years ago, my dad would be saying, why are you writing papers? You know, you should be in a bank job.
0: Oh, wow.
1: Yeah. So that's their perception of success.
0: Yeah.
1: Yeah. And that's what they think. Oh, you should be getting a glamorous job. But, you know, for a lot of us, if we have think carefully, this is our passion and this is a skill that we have, then we should go for it.
0: Yes.
1: Mm.
0: Okay. So we do have a giveaway today.
1: Ooh.
0: For Singapore Unfiltered. We want to hear from you.
1: Yes.
0: 8855-0893. Would you quit a glamorous job for a happier one or for your passion? And do you think that Singaporeans, we still judge people by what they do for a living? If your kid came up to you and said, I want to be a hawker, I want to be a tradesperson, a fishmonger, would you support them? Keep your comments coming and you will stand a chance to win a $100 voucher to Two Wine Bar and Restaurant. Two Wine Bar and Restaurant is your next dinner spot with great food and live music. Over 60 wines to choose from, creating a perfect setting for a relaxing night out. And I'm sorry, it's not $100, it's $150.
1: Ayo, my comment is the best.
0: $150 to Meet Two Wine Bar and Restaurant. So you're going to want to keep your comments coming. All right, Maureen, I do have another question for you. And I have a, before we get to that, we do have a comment from Jason. Good morning, Jason. Thanks so much for staying with us. And he says, my parents worry and spent years encouraging us towards stable corporate careers. That's understandable. But if the choice is between a high-paying corporate job, if my children dislike and may eventually burn out in, or a trade or business they enjoy and can build into a sustainable career, I will make sure they have a sound financial plan and backup options. I quit as a lawyer to go into IT sales and now as an investment banker. I will say to Jason, you went from prestigious job to prestigious job. But thank you so much for sharing your story. It is actually interesting to see that parents, this is our job. We worry and we want to make sure everything will be stable for you. Stable is the number one word. And we have to say, even though being a hawker is good, honest work, being a fishmonger, good, honest work. It is tough work and we can't say it's stable. Is that correct?
1: I mean, when you own a business, no matter which trade you are in, it's not stable as compared to having a stable job.
0: Yeah.
1: But, you know, a lot of parents, right, they will always judge success based on the job title.
0: Yes.
1: And to me, that's not a very healthy way of doing it. I feel that as long as you find meaningful things in your work, you have, I mean, money to spend every month, and you lead a good quality of life, go ahead and do it.
0: Yes.
1: Yeah.
0: So we have Alex who actually commented on Stomp and said, honest work, regardless of the type of work, is always praiseworthy.
1: Yes.
0: Be proud and happy for yourself. James also commenting under the Stomp section, and he said, I'm very proud of you. Keep it up. The fruits will bear one day. I respect that you can take hardship. I hope you will be successful one day. And when the day comes, please help those who are in need.
1: Aww.
0: So these are very nice comments.
1: Yes.
0: And I do have to say, I also think another comment was true grit, steady. Was also another comment. And I think that we can all agree, this was, you know, of course, not an easy journey for her, but she's made it work and she's now a happy and successful fishmonger.
1: Now, when we went to the fishery port, right, it was very humid and the whole entire warehouse has little ventilation. So at first, right, when she started to work, people will watch her work and then judge her and point fingers at her and tell her, "Aiya, you go home lah, 你回家 lah, you don't work lah, what are you doing here?"
0: Oh.
1: Yeah. So that's the first few months she told us it's like that. So she received a lot of online comments about her wearing, you know, sports bra, but it's really very hot there.
0: Yeah, yeah.
1: And you know why? People say, "Hey, you should cover up." But whenever she wears a t-shirt and long pants, they get wet, they cling onto her skin, and it traps heat. And there is this fishy smell that lingers. Yeah, at the end of her day, which is in the morning.
0: Yeah.
1: Yeah. So she found that, you know, this is the best way. And a lot of the male fishmongers, when they work, right, they also roll up their sleeves in the fishery port. And some of them are shirtless. So she said, you know, she has been there for many, many months, and a lot of uncles don't really care what she works, how she wears to work.
0: Yeah, yeah.
1: Yeah, they only care about the quality of fish.
0: Yes.
1: Yeah, because it's B2C. B2B, right? Yeah. And from there, she also, a lot of fishmonger will understand her ply, you know, understand her story, and then give her a little bit of encouragement in Hokkien. "Aiya, girl, you can do it one la, you are so brave." And then teach her how to select good fishes.
0: Yeah.
1: Even though, if you watch her video, she's still learning how to cut the fishes. But she has a lot of good friends who are uncles who will tell her, "Okay, la, I cut for you la."
0: Yeah.
1: Yeah, that's very sweet.
0: Okay, so we're hearing from more of you. Thank you so much for chiming in. Keep them coming at 885-50893. Lewis saying, "I think being a stewardess is a humbling job. They have to deal with all kinds of passengers, including some arrogant ones, and even clean up after others. I salute this lady for deciding to continue her fishmonger business. At least now, she is her own boss and is in control of her own path. I guess if my kids want to pursue their passion and have enough to get by, I will support them." Thank you so much, Lewis. And I think he brought up a great point. At least now she is her own boss.
1: Yes.
0: Now, that is something that a lot of young people especially would love to do. But the thing is, starting your own business, and you know this very well, comes with some risk, business risk. Are you sure you're going to be able to sustain this business? How tough am I going to work, right? Talk to us about this journey for you, you know, as someone who has been in this trade. Is this something that you think that young Singaporeans today are able to take on and say, "I can do it. I can quit this job and I can do it"?
1: Yes. In fact, to be honest, I've recently met a few of these youngsters opening up shop selling stickers.
0: Stickers?
1: Yeah. So I met this girl. I think she graduated from poly, and then all she does every day is to stay at home to design stickers and sell them in different pop-ups, different exhibition. And that's her full-time job. And then when I went to interview her for other platforms, they will say, she will tell me, "Oh yeah, my mom will help me with it. My mom will help me to set up the pop-up." Then I ask her, "What do you do every day?" "Oh, she will start to design all the different stickers. She does like interesting cat stickers with funny puns about work, about life, about school." And to be honest, her stickers are not cheap. Her stickers are selling at maybe $3-$4. One single piece.
0: What?
1: Yeah.
0: Oh my gosh, my kids have stick like 30 stickers at a time.
1: Or maybe that one is $2.
0: Wow, okay.
1: Yeah. And then she makes this for a living. So I ask her, you know, "Bad month, how much, you know, will you take home?" "Minimum 2,000? Good month, 6,000. Wow. And to me, it's like she said, you know, YOLO. This is my life. I enjoy doing it. Let's do it.
0: Wow. Yeah. I have to say that the Gen Zs are really prioritizing their own happiness, their own passion. Mm. And they're very YOLO. I could see Trisha looking up sticker businesses.
1: Yeah.
0: Think maybe she's going to, "Please don't leave us. You could do that as a side hustle."
1: I will buy, just not $4. Maybe $2 can or not.
0: But we want, yeah, the stickers bring joy. That's true. Huh? That's true. But we want to hear from you. Keep your comments coming. We'll get to all of them. Kelton, Serene, David, Aloysius, Clifton. We will get to all of your comments. Don't worry. Thank you so much for keeping us company. 88550893. Let us know, would you be supportive if your child or a friend even wants to leave their prestigious job to go into a trade? Maybe sell fish, maybe be a hawker. We'd love to hear from you. Are we still too fixated on the prestigious job titles? And in the age of AI, is success changing as well? keep us company at Let's Talk Singapore. Once again, it's 8855-0893. More to come on Singapore Unfiltered. Keep it right here.
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3: These are your news headlines. I'm Shilpa Shades. Singapore is investing $800 million in transport research and innovation over the next 5 years, more than double the previous funding. Acting Transport Minister Jeffrey Seow announced the investment during a debate in Parliament on strengthening Singapore's position as a global transport hub. The aim is to keep Singapore competitive as technology reshapes global transport and supply chains. He said the funding will support projects such as AI-powered air traffic management, smart port operations, and highly automated MRT depots. Parliament will not take further action against Workers' Party leaders Sylvia Lim and Faisal Manap for lying to a parliamentary committee because the legal time limit to impose penalties has expired. Leader of the House Indrani Rajah said both were found to have lied during the inquiry into former MP Raisa Khan's false claims in Parliament, conduct she described as a serious contempt of Parliament. She said those findings were later confirmed when the High Court upheld Pritam Singh's conviction for lying to the same committee. Ms. Indrani added Parliament has already signalled its disapproval of lying to the House through a motion passed in January. She said the matter can now be brought to a close in Parliament. Police have arrested 17 people in island-wide raids on suspected illegal remote gambling operations. Officers seized more than $720,000 in cash, along with electronic devices and gambling-related items. Five of those arrested will be charged today under the Gambling Control Act, while investigations into the others are ongoing. Police say major sporting events such as the FIFA World Cup often lead to a rise in illegal betting and warn the public to stay away from unlawful gambling. Moving to world news, the United States has launched fresh airstrikes on Iran, piling new pressure on an already fragile ceasefire. U.S. Central Command says the attacks were in response to what it called Iran's violation of the truce after three commercial vessels were hit in the Strait of Hormuz. Washington has also revoked a license that allowed Iran to sell oil on international markets, sending oil prices up more than 3%. Iranian media reported explosions in several southern locations overnight. This marks the first known U.S. military strikes against Iran since late last month. And finally, in the markets, a sell-off in chip stocks knocked the Nasdaq down more than 1% overnight. Chipmaker Micron lost almost 5% as investors questioned whether the AI boom can keep driving share prices higher. The sell-off spread across other chip makers, dragging technology stocks lower. The broader S&P 500 also fell, while the Dow Jones Industrial Average slipped after briefly touching a record high.
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0: Good morning and welcome to the middle of the week. It's Wednesday, the 8th of July.
2: Traffic.
0: And let's take a look at what's going on out on the roads. It's now almost 8:35 a.m. and we do see a couple of vehicle breakdowns, unfortunately. One on TPE towards PIE after KPE. Another vehicle breakdown on Farrer Road towards Queensway after Dunyern Road. So avoid lane 4 if you're there and drive safely this Wednesday.
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0: Welcome back to Let's Talk Singapore, and thank you for joining us on Singapore Unfiltered. The topic today, are we still too concerned with prestigious jobs in Singapore? if your child or a friend comes up to you and says, I'm going to quit my job as a lawyer, I'm going to quit my job as an investment banker, all of these prestigious jobs, and I'm going to go into a trade.
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0: Amber, she gave up a career with Singapore Airlines and she started a seafood business. So she sells fish now. As we found out, the journey was far from glamorous. She was left with only $300 in her business account. She had a newborn daughter to care for as well, and she was rebuilding her life after leaving a relationship. And it was actually her partner at the time who convinced her to start this fish business. But now she's back on her feet and she's proud that she had the courage to start over. So Maureen, of course, you know, seeing this go viral on Stomp, were you surprised that, you know, it got so many people talking?
1: No,
0: yeah.
1: It's positive vibes. Hey, before that, I need to tell people, if you guys have any interesting pre-ex cabin crew who now has an interesting job, please let us know, because we're going to do like a whole series of feature. Amber is just the start of it. After this, my boss realized that, wow, this is so good. We should do like a series.
0: Yeah.
1: So now I'm trying to find like cabin crew, ex-cabin crew now who has an interesting job. So
0: okay.
1: If you know any, please WhatsApp in to 8855-0893.
0: Yeah. Well done.
1: Yeah,
0: thank you so much.
1: I'm a part-time DJ now.
0: Yes, Neil is not here, so I do need your help. So I believe that this new original series by Stomp is called Don't Try This at Work.
1: Mm-hmm.
0: So you spotlight people with risky or exciting or unconventional jobs.
1: Mm-hmm.
0: Does it have to be cabin crew? Can it be any other job?
1: Yes.
0: Okay.
1: Anyone else can. But we are starting another series that just focuses on cabin crew.
0: Oh, I see.
1: Yeah.
0: Okay. So we're hearing from a lot of you now. Thank you so much for chiming in, Aloysius. Good morning again to Audrey and Maureen.
1: Good morning.
0: I think the most important thing is that you're happy with your job. Otherwise, it won't last. We have heard a lot of stories about people being burnt out. And we have seen more and more people. Amber is just one of many who has said, I'm going to quit my job. I'm going to move and I'm going to start a farm. I'm going to bake bread. Like, they have totally given up on the corporate life. And the only thing I think a lot of people have said is holding them back is, of course, the instability. But also, what will people say? What would they say? What would they think about it? Do you think that this is still a common concern? And we know that you've been in this space and you will be very supportive of your kids if they wanted to enter a trade. But is it fair to say that there's still some hesitation from a lot of us because we still care too much about what people think?
1: I don't know for you, but I think times have changed. You know, our parents' time, they are probably poorer and a lot of them don't have education. So they see this trade as, wow, hard work. And if you can get an aircon job, a good job stability, you should go for it. But now, we being parents, we plan ahead. And we think that, hey, you know, this is YOLO. As long as you take pride in what you do, as long as you do something that you love,
0: yeah.
1: Mama is here to support you. And we are all ready because, you know, we have good job, stable job. And we are all ready for our kids. We have plans ahead of for them, 20 years, no problem. You can just go ahead and do what you want. So I think the times have changed. That's one. And I think now people don't chase for job titles.
0: Mm.
1: I mean, a lot of my colleagues and, you know, a lot of employees, they will say, oh, I want flexibility. I want purpose in life. I want to be YOLO. I want mental well-being. That's very different, right, from our time.
0: That's true. Mm. So Serene chiming in and agreeing with you, she says, my comments and personal opinion, number one, skills-based occupation is future-proof in the new future in this world. I think of AI and advancement in technologies. And two, we cannot use our old success formula to the new world. I think that's true.
1: Wow, I totally agree, man.
0: Because I think a lot of us, we were focused on doing the lawyer thing, you know, like name a prestigious job, right? And now with the advancement of AI, who knows what the future will bring in 10, 20 years time? Maybe the successful ones are the ones who have to, you have to use your hands. You have to have a trade.
1: Mm. Yeah. I always believe that job title will change, but the practical skills stays with you.
0: Mm.
1: Yeah. So, I mean, a lot of my parents, they would think that we celebrate entrepreneurs. Oh, if you are someone who opens a cafe, wow, so smart girl.
0: Yeah.
1: But if, you know, someone says, Ma, I want to be a fishmonger or a plumber, then the reaction might be very different for parents. But you know what? Actually, now I think if I am a handy man, a handy woman.
0: Yes.
1: I will make a living out of it, man. Because people don't know how to fix aircon, water pipe.
0: Oh,
1: I want to go for SkillsFuture. Is there such course or not?
0: I think there is. And I have to say, my dad is getting old. Shout out to my dad, okay? But
1: locksmith as well.
0: I call him because I don't know how to do it. And

0: My husband also can't do it. And so it's, and the thing is, you can really make money.
1: Yes.
0: Yeah.
1: Yeah. So imagine your water pipe burst, and then you are, you just facing this uncle.
0: Yeah.
1: The uncle tell you $100, you just have to pay. The uncle tell you $200, no choice lah, you have to do it lah, because I don't know how to do it.
0: Yeah.
1: Same for locksmith as well. If my door is stuck and locked, no choice, uncle, I just pay you whatever money you want.
0: Yeah.
1: You just fix it.
0: So yeah. Joey chiming in. Good morning, Joey. Thank you so much.
1: Morning.
0: Joey says, prestige doesn't pay the bills anymore. Results do. Some parents still brag, my son is a lawyer. Meanwhile, the lawyer is working till midnight, while the hawker, influencer, or bubble tea founder is earning twice as much and having dinner with the family. Maybe it's time we stop judging careers by their business cards. What a comment from Joey. Thank you so much. Yes. We do have a very interesting comment as well from Clifton. I want to give a shout out to Clifton, who says, my daughter is having some confusion on her media art and game design degree early this year. When the doubts got too loud, she decided to speak with a local university consultant, just looking for some guidance or reassurance. Instead, she got hit with that classic cold Singaporean pragmatism. The consultant looked at her and asked, why didn't you think this through before deciding? That single comment just broke her. It didn't just question her course, it made her feel like her passion was a mistake. Watching your child completely break down because a professional made them feel foolish for daring to dream, as a parent, that is an incredibly heavy pill to swallow. So yes, Singaporeans just cheer on the sidelines when they see you make it successfully.
1: Yeah, I agree. Before I enter mass comm in NTU, I was looking at all the career, all the different courses.
0: Yeah.
1: And this lecturer, I initially wanted to go into math. I wanted to study mathematics.
0: Wow, girl, you good at math? My gosh.
1: I did very well for my math, and I used to write textbook and workbook for assessment books. So I wanted to go into uni to do further my studies in math. And then this lecturer, who is in math, came to me and said, why do you want to do it? Do you want to be a teacher? Do you want to be a researcher or lecturer? Then I said, no, but I have passion in math. Then they said, no, then you should do something else. You know, if this is not going to last you and you think that this is not going to be a career forever, then don't start it.
0: Well, I have to say, Maureen, I'm glad that you're here with us and you're not a math researcher. Oh, what is a math researcher? That sounds not up my alley. I'm sure it's for some people. Shout out to the math researchers out there.
1: But you know what? Passion needs to come with planning. You cannot just have passion and think that, I'm going to do this for 3 months and that's it. If you don't have a long-term plan, don't start.
0: Don't start, yeah.
1: Yeah.
0: So Kelton also chiming in to say, for myself, I left as an architect to join the public service because the purpose was clearer. It was not that status no longer mattered, but the connection between my work and national impact felt more direct. In public service, decisions on manpower, leadership, and people development affect real lives. But I would not romanticize purpose. Purpose can attract people, but it cannot sustain them if the hygiene factors are not met. Salary, workload, progression, fairness, and family commitments. Today, with rising costs and heavier personal responsibilities, some people may leave for private industry not because they lack commitment, but because meaning still has to survive contact with reality. A sustainable career needs status, security, and purpose in the right proportion. Kelton, this is the ultimate, most thorough comment that we've gotten.
1: Is he going to win the giveaway?
0: We have so many people. We will take a look, Kelton, but you are in the running. Thank you so much for chiming in. That was such a great comment. I think that this is perfect. We all want, I think a lot of us, we know what our passion is. Hopefully, if we're lucky, we know exactly what we want to do, right? But whether the reality supports us, that is something that we cannot discount. Like if I wanted to give up my job to do something else, I need to weigh, is this possible for my family? Is this possible? Can I sustain this myself? I think this is something that people need to look into as well before they take a big dive, you know?
1: I think it's courage because you might not get it right the first time. You know, for some people, I study arts and then that might not work for you when you grow up, right? So after you go into this and then you think that it's not right, do you have the courage to jump out and change?
0: Yes.
1: This is something that, you know, we... I feel that now we have family, we have kids, it's harder.
0: Yeah.
1: But when we are young, we are YOLO, okay, it's okay to change career. You know, it doesn't mean that you start something and then you have to continue with it all the way.
0: Mm.
1: Yeah. If this new path gives you more fulfillment, why shouldn't you take it?
0: Why shouldn't you take it? So Cheryl, James, Ian, Jason, we will get to your comments, but we have to go to traffic. So stay right here. Singapore Unfiltered.
2: Traffic.
0: All right, a quick update for you. On the roads, we see heavy traffic on the CTE towards AYE between Balestier Road and PIE Changi. Heavy traffic also on SLE towards BKE between BKE Woodlands and Woodlands Avenue 12. Be on the lookout for a blackout now reported at Woodlands Avenue 1, Woodlands Street 41. Drive safely.
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0: Welcome back to Singapore Unfiltered, talking about prestigious jobs, what that means to you and your kids. Do you think success is changing? And if we're focusing too much still on job titles, so many of you chiming into our big story today. We have Cheryl chiming in. Good morning, Cheryl.
1: Good morning.
0: Thanks so much for joining us. And she says, the real question isn't whether I'd allow my kids, it's whether my ego can handle letting relatives know at Chinese New Year. We say we want our children to be happy, but secretly, we also want an occupation that sounds impressive. Maybe it's the parents who need the career counseling. Cheryl, you're super honest, and I have to say,
1: don't go for Chinese New Year gatherings.
0: I agree. I agree. I have to agree. You know, I think it's one thing to say, I support you, let me help you.
1: Mm.
0: But when you have to answer questions from people, unfortunately, I do think that we live in a very public world.
1: I agree. We live
0: in a very judgmental world. I think it's getting better with the generations. But this is something I think that Cheryl was really honest about.
1: Yeah.
0: I want to thank you, Cheryl, for sharing that with us. James chiming in to say Amber is not the only one. Of course, we're talking about this fishmonger who was a stewardess before, and that's why she was going viral this year. He says Amber is not the only one. There's also another millennial healthcare worker who became a fishmonger this year as well. It was an ST story. Someone for you to feature on your new series on Stomp. Yes. James also says, Maureen, I love your sprinkling of Singlish in the conversation. Keep it up.
1: Well, I don't know whether my boss will talk to me about this or not.
0: No, it's great. I think it adds so much truth and color to our conversation. Ian also chiming in with a very good comment with the reality that AI is replacing all white-collar corporate jobs. This could push more youngsters to take up technical skill jobs like plumbing and locksmiths. Heard in Australia, such handyman jobs are taking home 200K.
1: Yes.
0: And that was almost 20 years ago. I'm about to move to Australia.
1: Me too, me too. Bye, Trish.
0: So someone teach me how to repair a pipe, because this is true. A lot of jobs that we've seen and the advancements in technology, has AI changed the way, or will it change the way we view success? Are the jobs that we view as successful before, will that be changing now? Maybe as we, you know, move 10, 20 years down the line, maybe the jobs that would be most stable are the jobs that you actually use your hands, that actually requires you to have a physical skill. What do you think?
1: Yeah, I think either you'll be a handyman or you'll be an AI prompter.
0: Oh,
1: why not, right?
0: Yes, yes. I'm very bad at prompting AI, by the way.
1: Yeah.
0: I really need to work on it. Yes.
1: I'm going to teach you.
0: Okay, wonderful. And David chiming in with, good morning. As parents, we want our children to be happy and passionate in their jobs. Of course, I think that we all want that.
1: Mm.
0: The question is whether we're able to follow through, I think. And Lewis coming in to ask, Audrey, what about you?
1: Haha.
0: Will you support your boys if they want to follow their passion?
1: Mommy, I want to be a fishmonger. Can or not?
0: The thing is, I want to say yes.
1: Okay.
0: Of course, I love them so much. I want them to be happy. Whatever I can do to facilitate your life and happiness, I will do it. My answer is, I want to say yes. I think that when they, it depends on what it is. If it's something that I think, I mean, don't want to talk about anything illegal, okay? But if it's something that I would be concerned about, I think that I would voice those concerns. I think that my issue now is that my boys are 4 and 5 years old. Who knows when they're about to work when they're 20, 21? What are the jobs like? I literally have no idea. If you ask me now, my answer could be different now than it is in 20 years. If, you know, if they say that they want to be a lawyer now, I actually want to say, would that be would that actually be something that you want to start out in? Because in 20 years, who knows what the law, what the legal landscape would be like?
1: True.
0: I think that this is actually a question that changes over time. The answer would change over time, right?
1: Yep.
0: This is my cop-out answer, by the way, guys. Yeah, but I think that, you know, with the world moving so quickly now and the reality of AI replacing a lot of jobs, like Ian has pointed out, one of our listeners, this is something that I think that I need to think about. And the answer may change over the years. But yes, I would love to support my boys, whatever they want to do. Okay, so that was quite a heavy Singapore Unfiltered. Thank you so much for chiming in with all of your comments. We love them all. We're going to continue with more. I do believe that we have a question from Neil. Neil Humphreys, are you done at Town on School? Do you want to call in? We would love to hear from you.
1: Man.
0: Neil's note for Unfiltered is, only if we can always follow our passion into the workplace. In the long run, it saves time and money. So he has two Singaporeans in sports media who are so passionate and devoted to sports that their university degree was in law because it was the peer and parental pressure that they faced to pursue a respectable and lucrative career. It took them a few years to realize that they were wasting their time and talent and switch their passion of sports media. So less money, yes, but passion doesn't feel like work. I think he brought up a great point. How many of us went and got a university degree for something that we thought it would be safe? It's safer to get this degree. And then after a while you do it, you're like, I wish
1: not
0: I went into something else.
1: Yeah.
0: Yes, I think a lot of people can resonate with Neil's story. Thanks so much for chiming in, buddy. We do miss you. David coming in now with, good morning. I know of an air stewardess supervisor who became a car saleswoman after I bought a car from her.
1: Wow.
0: So David, I think Maureen may want to feature
1: her. Contact.
0: Yes. Yes. Ian asking, Neil, where did you go? Neil's at a school this morning, you know, sharing and spreading the word, but he will be back very soon. Thank you so much for joining us, Ian. We really appreciate it. Now, we do want to talk about the other stories that have been making waves on Stomp Maureen. The one that really stuck out to me, I have to say.
1: Which one?
0: Was an Unfiltered that we talked about last week about food hygiene.
1: Ah.
0: A monitor lizard seen among the bread at Bread Talk, right?
1: Yes.
0: Is it Bread Talk?
1: Yes.
0: Okay. So tell us about the response. And we would love to hear your personal stories with this as well. But monitor lizard at Bread Talk. Is this something that we should expect now? You know, we have reclaimed so much land. These animals have nowhere to go. We did talk about I think a lot of us are very tolerant of our wildlife. But do we like to see monitor lizards in our bread?
1: Okay,
0: yes.
1: So the story is a monitor lizard visited Bread Talk's Waterway Point outlet.
0: Mm.
1: And then the stomper was screaming and they spotted a very big lizard and then took photo of the reptile and showed it to us with the tail dangling.
0: Wait, dangling where? Like by the bread?
1: Yeah, by the bread.
0: Mm.
1: Yeah.
0: So it was inside the shelves.
1: Yes,
0: right?
1: Inside the shelves. And then what will you do?
0: I think that I would put my tray down and go somewhere else, honestly. But the thing is, and we talked about this, it's not Bread Talk's fault, right?
1: Mm, that's right.
0: What can they do? Like, they can't stop, the lizard can come in, right? It's just a fact of our tropical and climate and our wildlife as well. So I do feel bad, but what were the commenters saying on Stomp?
1: Oh, funny ones, actually. The lizard never see bread that can talk before, so they went in.
0: Okay, what else were people more tolerant? You think people were actually okay? And I know that Bread Talk actually responded, the Waterway Bread Talk responded and said,
1: brave customer.
0: Yes.
1: I think this is a monitor lizard. So I think a lot of customers will know that, hey, you know, it's not from the bread.
0: Yeah.
1: It probably came from just next to Waterway Point.
0: Yes, it's nothing to do with preparation, nothing to do with cleanliness.
1: Yeah, it's not like when you have flies or you have cockroaches and then people will start to complain. But this one, they take it quite lightly and it's quite fun to see.
0: Okay. Any other trending stories that we should know before we,
1: Okay, so I have one story which is also trending. It's about this ex-national weightlifter and the oldest member of Singapore Senior Fitness Group died at 82. So why this story resonates to me is because actually we did the last interview with him just 3 weeks ago. So I was the one who did it.
0: Oh, wow.
1: Yeah. And we each, in our our social videos, we have this series called Not Your Typical Seniors. And he's actually one of my profiles where, you know, we feature seniors after retirement, what did they do and how did they continue their life. So when I visited him, I think mid-June, he just finished his knee surgery and he was in wheelchair. But being a national weightlifter, he wanted to tell us about, you know, what after retirement, he don't want to sit at home just to watch TV. He want to make sure that he still go out and be active.
0: Yeah.
1: And he was still showing me how he do all his upper body movements. He was just, you know, his muscles were just pumping.
0: Wow.
1: Yeah. Even though his legs were not very mobile, but he was still doing his upper body movement. And then 2 weeks later, this news came.
0: Oh, okay.
1: Yeah.
0: Well, I'm sure it was a hard story for you to write since you were the last person he spoke to in media. But if you want to catch that, you can always look it up on Stomp and more trending stories for you to follow. And of course, Maureen, it was great to have you fill in for Neil today. Really keep me company, girl. Thank you so much. We always love hearing from you. Thank you.
1: Thank you so much. And don't forget to have all your comments coming in at 8855-0893. Neil, I got it.
0: Yeah, you do it better than me. Quickly, Ian saying, the monitor lizard was monitoring the quality of the bread. Yes, Ian, yes. If you have any other food stories, yes, well done, Ian. Please send it in as well. We love all of your trending stories and we love hearing from you. That was Singapore Unfiltered on Money FM 89.3.

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1: These are your news headlines. I'm Shilpa Shades. The government has unveiled a new support package to help private hire and taxi drivers prepare for a future with self-driving vehicles. The package includes career conversion programs, paid training, and career guidance to help drivers move into new roles as autonomous vehicles become more common. Eligible drivers can receive $20 an hour while taking approved training courses, with payouts capped at $1,600. The Transport Ministry says self-driving vehicles will be introduced gradually, giving drivers time to adapt to the changing transport landscape. More than 130 migrant workers who were caught up in a major unpaid salaries case have found new jobs. Manpower Minister Tan Sri Leng says affected workers have been issued special passes, which allows them to remain in Singapore while they look for work. Those who needed accommodation have also been rehoused. A total of 407 salary claims have been filed against three companies that share the same director, who is assisting with investigations. The Ministry of Manpower has curtailed the work pass privileges of two of the firms and is investigating possible offences under employment laws. The United States has launched fresh military action on Iran, putting further pressure on an already fragile ceasefire. U.S. Central Command says the operation is in response to what it calls Iranian attacks on commercial vessels in the Strait of Hormuz. A U.S. official says the strikes targeted Iran's air defenses, missile sites, and drone launch sites. Washington has also revoked a license, allowing Iran to sell oil on international markets, sending oil prices more than 3% higher. Qatar and Saudi Arabia have blamed Iran for attacks on tankers near the waterway. Tehran, however, has denied responsibility and says it will take whatever measures it considers necessary to protect its national security. Meanwhile, the body of Iran's late Supreme Leader Ali Khamenei has arrived in Iraq ahead of funeral processions in its holy cities. Iraqi state media says the coffin landed at Najaf Airport last night, where Iranian President Masoud Pezeshkian and senior Iraqi officials received the coffin. Iran began 6 days of public funeral ceremonies on July 4th after Mr. Khamenei was killed in U.S.-Israeli strikes on the first day of the Middle East War. Processions are set for Najaf and Karbala before Mr. Khamenei is buried tomorrow in his hometown of Mashhad. And finally, in New York, a busy street block in Manhattan has been evacuated after structural columns buckled inside a skyscraper under construction. Officials say there were no injuries, but nearby hotels, apartments, and businesses were evacuated as a precaution. New York Mayor Zoran Mamdani described the situation as extremely serious and that the building remains unstable. Emergency crews are now working to reinforce the structure before people are allowed to return.
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0: Weather.
2: Taking a look at the weather now, we have thundery showers to expect over many areas in the morning. Is it raining where you are? Let us know. 8855-0893. 32 degree highs and 24 degree lows. Hopefully, we'll have a nice and cool Wednesday.
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0: Traffic.
2: And taking a look at the traffic now, we see heavy traffic building up on the KPE towards ECP between Airport Road and Tampines Road. An accident as well on SLE towards BKE after Woodlands Avenue 2. Drive safely.
0: 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Wake up to the stories shaping Singapore and have your say. 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
2: Good morning and thank you for joining us on Let's Talk Singapore. It's Audrey here as well as Neil Humphreys joining in my chat. Neil, I hope you're listening. Neil goes, going okay? Do you need me for anything? And he sent it at 9.01 a.m. Our show ends at 10, Neil. So thank you so much for deciding to check in on me when we're almost done with the show.
4: It's the thought that counts.
2: Yeah, I think the show has been fabulous, guys. I'm joined by Raushan and Trisha here in the studio. So I am not alone. Hi, guys.
4: You are never alone, Audrey. We are always with you.
2: We're not alone, not alone.
4: And yeah. I speak on behalf of the listeners when I say quietly, but we've forgotten Neil for 2 hours today.
2: I wish we did. You've done superbly well. Thank you so much. And you know what? Who else kept us company are the listeners. Thank you so much for keeping us company with Singapore Unfiltered, especially when we talked about glamorous jobs. Are we still focused on the job titles? What if your child came up to you and said, I want to quit my glamorous job and I want to go into a trade. I want to be a hawker. I want to be a fishmonger. This is, of course, coming off the back of a viral story that was on Stomp. And I have to say, James has a question, and it was for me. Well, I think it applies to all of us. He says, question for you, Audrey. I consider your job as glamorous, so would you take up one which is less glamorous? Mm. Now, I have to say, if you looked at me now, you would know it's not a glamorous job. We wake up early, guys. Don't, Raushan, Neil is not here, so I get to say it.
4: Big shoes to fill when it comes to Neil. Speaking of shoes.
2: Oh my goodness.
4: James, I think you're onto something. Very, very glamorous shoes.
2: No, you know what I mean. You know, I mean, we're in early, but yes, I think that we do have a very nice job. Would you agree, Raushan?
4: I do. I think we're quite lucky to enjoy what we do as much as we do. And it comes across to the listeners, right? And the inbox suggests that is really coming through. And we're quite lucky to be able to bring the news to people, have conversations, have asked questions that are top of mind for a lot of people. So yes, it is a very privileged position to be in. And that helps with the 4 a.m. alarm clock.
2: That's true. That's
5: 100%.
2: True. Yeah. And so the question, will I take up one which is less glamorous? I have to say, I didn't get into this because I thought that it was, you know, glitzy and glamorous. I joined media because this was what I love to do. It's my passion. I've tried so many different jobs. I was in TV first and now I'm in radio and I love it. And so if I liked a job that was quote unquote less prestigious, I think I would probably still go for it. But the reason why I'm here is not because of anything else other than I love to be here and I love chatting with you guys. I love having this kind of energy every morning. I'm so lucky to be here. So thank you so much.
4: We are so lucky to be in your company, Audrey. My point about prestige is I think it's a point Maureen made earlier as well. You don't measure job satisfaction by prestige.
2: Yes.
4: Prestige helps for the LinkedIn posts, yes. Mm-hmm. But what gets you through the grind? What gets you up to work, what gets you driving to work, whatever time of the day, is the satisfaction you look to extract from your job. And to that end, I feel that satisfaction working with this team every morning.
2: Wonderful. And I think for anyone who loves their job, I think that we can all agree that whether or not it's prestigious, we are so happy to be here. And I want to give a shout out to my boss, Loretta, who I know is listening. I love this job. Okay, let's just leave it at that. Okay, now we have so much more to come still on the show. I believe that it's me and Raushan going head-to-head with Know Your Show.
4: I'm more nervous than an England game. Would you believe
5: it?
2: Really?
5: It's your first time playing Know Your Show, Raushan. How are you feeling?
4: As I mentioned, I'm very, very nervous. You've not let me look at the document, which I usually have eyes on.
5: Yes.
4: But it's okay, Trish. Over to you.
5: I trust that you didn't.
2: Yeah.
4: I promise I didn't.
2: Okay.
5: And we all know that Audrey has a competitive bone, so...
2: What? Me? No.
4: Really? Never noticed.
5: Never noticed? Well, you're about to find out.
2: As I do some bad stretches. Let's go.
5: Okay, so welcome to Know Your Show, of course, where we put your knowledge of the day's show to the test. And I must say, it was such a fun show.
2: Yeah.
5: Breakfast Bites about checking in on our New Year's resolution. How are we doing?
2: We're doing not great, but you know what? Today's the day to start again.
4: And after the reality check, I'm refreshed for the remainder of the 5 months to get some goals in.
5: Good. Amazing. I have faith in your gym goals.
4: Thank you. At least one of us does.
5: Of course, on the final score, Audrey led the way, giving some amazing updates about the yes. Switzerland and Colombia match.
2: That's
4: I'm
2: right.
4: worried for my job, speaking of jobs.
5: You and Neil should be worried.
2: Yeah, I'm coming for your sports news thingies.
5: And some controversy after the Egypt and Argentina match.
2: Yeah.
5: And of course, on Talk of the Town, we really got into our festival scene with singer Shazza and Martin Capstick from Exceed Sports and Entertainment. We even got her to sing a little.
4: Shout out to Shazza. What an amazing person she is off the mic as well, right?
2: Yes.
4: Such a wonderful person and such a lovely aura about her.
2: Agree.
4: And she made that case that she wants to write the National Day song one day. Here we are manifesting it for her. I really hope it comes true. It couldn't happen to a nicer person.
5: I agree 100%. When she was singing, I felt a little bit emotional.
2: Oh my gosh. Yeah. Yes. Well,
4: listeners, I urge you to check out the podcast if you haven't already. Look up Let's Talk Singapore on Spotify, Apple Podcasts, anywhere. I just wish you were with us in the studio because we literally had our phones flashlight on.
2: We did.
4: Vibing to
5: it
4: those
5: was so
4: tones.
5: Fun.
2: Amazing.
4: And I had my hair standing, I tell
5: yeah,
4: you.
5: Yeah, me
4: that.
5: Too. Me too. All right, listeners, it's time to play Know Your Show. WhatsApp 8855-0893. Audrey and Raushan, you're not going to have access to this.
2: Okay.
5: I'm going to make it.
2: Oh. All
5: make
2: right.
5: it a real round.
4: Let's
5: yeah?
4: go.
2: Okay, let's go.
5: But
2: let's go.
5: I will be looking, and if they really do need help, that's where you guys come in.
2: Perfect.
5: Okay, let's start. Question one. On Breakfast Bites, how many people reportedly give up on their New Year's resolution by February? Is it A, 40%? Is it B, 60%? Or is it C, 80%?
4: Raushan. C, 80%.
5: Wow!
2: Ding, ding, ding!
4: Thank you!
2: Is it because you were part of Breakfast Bites today, you were paying attention?
4: No, it's because I'm looking at the show doc. No, I'm kidding. It's not the show doc.
2: Okay.
4: But yes, I have been paying attention, as I do each and every day.
2: Wonderful.
5: Fantastic.
2: All right, let's give it to Raushan.
5: Good
2: okay.
5: job. Okay, question two. Of course, we just mentioned Shazza was on and she sang. What is Shazza's favorite NDP song, which she collabed with Benjamin Kang and Riley on a rendition of last year? Is it A, Home? Is it B, Not Alone? Or is it C, One Singapore?
2: Audrey. Oi. Well, who can forget? Because this is the song that she sang, even though it was just one verse or the chorus. It was so amazing. I'm going to lock in B. Not Alone.
5: Ding, ding, ding.
2: Ding, ding, ding.
5: All right. It's you guys, a tie.
4: Yes. I let you have it for the grandstand finish.
2: You did.
5: Okay, well,
2: okay.
5: Perfect. Because now it's time for the tiebreaker. Question three. On Singapore Unfiltered, which we just finished, our question was, are we too obsessed with prestigious jobs in Singapore? Right?
2: Yep.
5: Which of our listeners said this? The real question isn't whether I'd allow them. It's whether my ego can handle telling our relatives at Chinese New Year.
2: I know who it
5: we
2: is.
5: We say we want our children to be happy, but secretly we also want an occupation that sounds impressive.
2: Yes.
5: Maybe it's the parents who need the career counseling. Before I give you the options, I'm going to check in on our phone. Dennis has been playing along. He's been getting the answers right. Not Alone, that's right. Brian as well chiming in. Perfect.
4: Dennis, help me out here, please.
5: Okay,
4: Dennis.
5: The options are.
2: I don't need the options.
5: Kelton.
4: Smug.
5: Is it B, James? Or is it C, Cheryl?
4: Audrey.
5: Audrey, I'm going to give it to you.
2: Shout out to Cheryl because I remember reading this out loud and I said, thank you for saying what so many of us feel but don't dare to say.
5: Yes.
2: What an honest, you know.
5: I think it was a brave comment.
2: Yes,
5: it's
2: it was very brave.
5: As well.
2: And I also said that I agree with her. It's one of those things we do support. We always want to support. But you know, when Chinese New Year comes, Now, it's not that we don't support our kids. It's how are we going to phrase this? How are we going to say it? We unfortunately still care about face, I think. So
5: that's right.
2: I'm going to lock in C. Cheryl.
5: Ding, ding, ding. Correct.
4: Hey.
5: And Audrey, you're taking it home today. Better luck next time, Raushan.
4: Thank you so much.
2: You know what I have to say? It's coming. just joking.
5: Well, listeners, if you missed any of those conversations, Singapore Unfiltered will be up very, very soon. Look up Let's Talk Singapore on your favorite podcast platforms like Spotify and Apple Podcasts. And stay tuned right now because Breakfast Bites will be coming up very soon.
0: Traffic.
2: All right, let's take a look at the traffic, shall we? 9:15 a.m. We do see heavy traffic now building up on CTE towards AYE at PIE Changi exit. Heavy traffic also on AYE towards MCE between Buona Vista and Jurong Town Hall Road. Drive safely this Wednesday.
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0: Look at Trisha just bobbing. Just bobbing to Miley Cyrus. What a classic. Well, if this year's a climb, we're already halfway up the mountain. It's July. Can you believe it? And it's the perfect time for a little reality check. At the beginning of the year, first off, we had a different show. Can you believe it? It was still Breakfast with Ryan and Ahmad. And like we do most years, we shared our resolutions on air for 2026. And some of you shared with us what you hope to achieve this year. And now that we're already more than halfway through the year with a different show, isn't that crazy? We want to check in and find out how things are going for you. The poll question today was, do you remember those goals you set for yourself this year? How are they looking right about now? And the results, I must say, we have loyal and honest listeners. But before we get into the numbers, let's bring Raushan in here. Did you have any goals that you set for yourself?
1: To work alongside you. That was goal number one, and I've achieved it.
0: Ding, ding, ding.
1: I know the way to my presenter's heart.
0: Very nice, very nice. Well, let's not have a suck-up version, and let's hear the honest ones. We hear a lot of the fitness ones, eat healthy. What about you?
1: I do try to have a fitness goal, but I regularly try and go to the gym. Although I must admit, at the start of the year, I wasn't as regular, only because we recently had a daughter and that sort of got in the way of my gym plans. But I have it back on track.
0: Oh, good.
1: Not to the goals, not to the regularity that I would have preferred. But we're there. We're there. We're working towards it. And there's about 5 months left in the year. So hopefully I keep up to that.
0: Okay. Excellent. Anything money related?
1: Earn more money. I think that's always the goal. I know the boss is listening.
0: Yeah.
1: I know it's been bonus season quite recently.
0: And
1: I'm still here.
0: Okay, all right. You're still here. Well, wonderful. My three resolutions were save more money, put it aside for the kids. So far, that's just an all-around fail, okay? Exercise 4 days a week. I did keep it up.
1: Wow.
0: And then now I've slipped to 2 days a week. It's okay. And the last one, this has been on my list for years. Both kids need to be potty trained completely by year's end.
1: So Dan and Trisha are potty trained?
0: Not quite Trisha yet, but we are working on it. Okay, so let's go into the poll results, okay? So the options were, you're smashing your goals, as in you're doing really well, not like you're destroying. Oh, yeah, you're destroying them. B is you're making progress slowly but surely. And C, you've completely fallen off track. Now, 43% of our listeners went with, I've completely fallen off track.
1: Oh, you're not kidding about them being honest.
0: Very honest. I actually put B, I'm making progress slowly but surely, but I think I should have put C. But 43% also went with I'm making progress, and only 14% say I'm smashing them. So actually, just looking at the numbers, it does work out to global stats. Let's see what research shows. Only 8 to 9% of people stick to New Year's resolutions. So we already doubled that so far. 80% of New Year's resolutions are typically thrown out by February. Experts call it the what the heck effect. I did make it a little bit more PG friendly for the show, but essentially the idea is January was a fail. So what's the point? Which is, of course, not the right mindset to have. By around the 6 month mark, which is where we are now, many people have quietly abandoned their resolutions together. And psychologists say there's actually a mistake that most of us make. We think that we've failed, so we stop. Have you seen that happen?
1: I have seen that happen. I think with resolutions, motivation is a big, big thing, right? You need to build momentum and keep going. And then when you sort of drop the buck and then to pick it up again, it becomes quite difficult. I think in terms of goals, that's why what I do is I sometimes set myself low-hanging fruits.
0: Yes.
1: Just so I get that feeling of satisfaction and then it snowballs, hopefully, to something bigger. I made the case in terms of gym. My wife's been on my case in terms of getting back to the gym for a long, long time. It was very difficult only because the hours we do now can be not the most convenient in terms of finding the energy or the motivation. But I tried with one class a week. I set myself a realistic target, right?
0: Very good.
1: I'm not working towards having a masterclass body like Dan Koh. I just want
0: shout out to Dan.
1: Big guns, right? Yes. You can see I'm stuttering. I'm nervous even looking at that.
0: Do you need a room? Like, I can leave if you want. My goodness.
1: Maybe I can. But my point being, I just need to feel fit, feel energized, and therefore I started with one class a week. It became two, it became three, and now I'm 3-4 classes a week, and I'm feeling quite proud of myself.
0: Wow, well done. I think that's a great point. A lot of people we've seen, they did not work out at all, and suddenly in January they're like, I'm going to work out 4 times a week. I'm like, slow your roll. You know, I think that you need to build up to it. Aloysius coming in with an exercise resolution. He said, for me, it's to exercise more.
1: Now, Aloysius, you already run a lot. What do you mean more?
0: Oh my gosh. Yes, he exercises every single day. We met him at the watch party, and he says even when he's on holiday, he would go out for a long run. He's a 10-click kind of guy.
1: See, with Aloysius, I can understand running while on holiday. It's quite a nice way to see the city,
0: I guess.
1: Not 10 kilometers, Aloysius. I have not reached your levels yet.
0: Yeah.
1: Maybe a cheeky 3-kilometer, 4-kilometer. That's quite achievable.
0: And don't forget, he also runs up and down the HDB block, you know.
1: And I think our listeners should know, when we did that outdoor broadcast, right, we start at 6 a.m. We were there at about 5:30. Aloysius rocks up at, what, 5:45, already completed his run?
0: Yes, at Flamingo Cafe.
1: Of course.
0: That's right. Yes, well, we hope to have more of those so we can meet more of you. But Aloysius saying, still keeping it so far, but he did set a goal to exercise even more this year. Well done, Aloysius. What other goals do you guys have? 8855-0893. We want to hear about it. Another big topic when it comes to goals is always money driven. And when we talk about our goals here in Asia, I don't know if to say that this is very on brand, but we care a lot about career progression and money. So it seems like for us, 1 in 3 of people who set New Year's resolutions has something career related. I want to get a raise. I want to get a promotion. And 80% have something to do with money.
1: Wow.
0: Yes. So, I mean, I'm one of those. I wanted to save money. It's not so much to, always want something that you don't deserve. But I think a lot of people are keeping our high cost of living in mind, and they want to save a little bit more money. That's definitely one of the most popular ones that we've seen.
1: I think we don't need to shy away from the topic of money or make it feel like it's taboo or anything like that. I get the ambition, and I get that Asian ambition, as you put it, right? But my point is, with money, when you have money, then there's lesser stress in certain elements of your life. And perhaps that's the aspiration, to not worry so much about money. And you're absolutely right. There is inflation. There's cost of living. We've covered this on our show a lot, in terms of rising costs, in terms of tariffs, in terms of electricity. So I think that's why people use it as a motivation, just for the freedom that money brings you.
0: Yes.
1: And you can understand that. And hey, if you can afford yourself a holiday with some extra money, that's extra motivation.
0: Extra motivation. Eating healthier food coming in with 60%. Fitness, always a big one, but there's a new one, focusing on mental health.
1: Beautiful.
0: Younger generations like millennials and Gen Z, Trisha is like, yes, that's me, more likely to make a resolution. Research shows a lot of them seem to prioritize things like, I want more sleep, I want to meditate, and I want to perform breathing exercises. And I think that's great. Trisha, can I bring you in here? Do you have anything of that kind?
2: Well, my one New Year's resolution was to get a better sleeping routine.
0: See?
1: How's that going for you at the morning show?
0: Terrible.
2: You know what? It fluctuates.
1: Trisha, I don't mean to call you out on national radio, but you arrive for a show 4 hours after landing in Singapore.
0: Yeah.
1: So I'm not sure that sleep cycle is going to plan.
0: Nuts.
2: Have some faith in me. I have 5 months left, as you mentioned.
0: But
2: and I believe I can do it.
0: What I like is that when Trisha starts a sentence with, you know what? It's going. I'm like, that's how you know that she lying.
1: Is it the tone or the words?
0: It's both. It's both. It's the combination. Suddenly the octaves go up like fourfold. But I love it. I do think that sleep and meditation, these are things that not only young people should prioritize, I think that we all should. You know, we have busy lives. Sometimes it's hard to keep track of things. The only thing we want is to get more sleep. Sleep is important, guys. Let's put that out there. So there's still half a year left, and who knows, the future you may be very glad that you thought of this. Even if you were, I don't want to say failing the first 6 months, but even if you forgot about it, now that we've reminded you of it, don't forget that you can always get back on that horse you're not fully off the wagon yet. We still have a good half a year left. So this is a reminder from all of us. You may have forgotten about those goals in January, but today is still a pretty good day to start again.
1: Doing God's work, Audrey. What a timely reminder for our listeners, for myself as well, because sometimes along the hubris of life, you get lost along the way, right? So it's a nice tentpole to reset the goals, maybe reassess if your goals at the start of the year were even realistic.
0: Yes.
1: And then give yourself a realistic runway for the next 5 months of 2026 to try and achieve some things.
0: Absolutely. And to Neil, if you're listening, I hope that one of your goals is to know what school you're going to in the morning and that you will never, ever miss a Let's Talk Singapore show again. That was Breakfast Bites.
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1: These are your news headlines. I'm Shilpa Shades. The government has unveiled a new support package to help private hire and taxi drivers prepare for a future with self-driving vehicles. The package includes career conversion programs, paid training, and career guidance to help drivers move into new roles as autonomous vehicles become more common. Eligible drivers can receive $20 an hour while taking approved training courses, with payouts capped at $1,600. The Transport Ministry says self-driving vehicles will be introduced gradually, giving drivers time to adapt to the changing transport landscape. More than 130 migrant workers who were caught up in a major unpaid salaries case have found new jobs. Manpower Minister Tan Sri Leng says affected workers have been issued special passes, which allows them to remain in Singapore while they look for work. Those who needed accommodation have also been rehoused. A total of 407 salary claims have been filed against three companies that share the same director, who is assisting with investigations. The Ministry of Manpower has curtailed the work pass privileges of two of the firms and is investigating possible offences under employment laws. The United States has launched fresh military action on Iran, putting further pressure on an already fragile ceasefire. U.S. Central Command says the operation is in response to what it calls Iranian attacks on commercial vessels in the Strait of Hormuz. A U.S. official says the strikes targeted Iran's air defenses, missile sites, and drone launch sites. Washington has also revoked a license allowing Iran to sell oil on international markets, sending oil prices more than 3% higher. Qatar and Saudi Arabia have blamed Iran for attacks on tankers near the waterway. Tehran, however, has denied responsibility and says it will take whatever measures it considers necessary to protect its national security. Meanwhile, the body of Iran's late Supreme Leader Ali Khamenei has arrived in Iraq ahead of funeral processions in its holy cities. Iraqi state media says the coffin landed at Najaf Airport last night, where Iranian President Masoud Pezeshkian and senior Iraqi officials received the coffin. Iran began 6 days of public funeral ceremonies on July 4th after Mr. Khamenei was killed in U.S.-Israeli strikes on the first day of the Middle East War. Processions are set for Najaf and Karbala before Mr. Khamenei is buried tomorrow in his hometown of Mashhad. And finally, in New York, a busy street block in Manhattan has been evacuated after structural columns buckled inside a skyscraper under construction. Officials say there were no injuries, but nearby hotels, apartments, and businesses were evacuated as a precaution. New York Mayor Zoran Mamdani described the situation as extremely serious and that the building remains unstable. Emergency crews are now working to reinforce the structure before people are allowed to return.
0: Those were your news headlines from The Straits Times. 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
2: Good morning, and we made it to the middle of the week. It is Wednesday, the 8th of July.
0: Traffic.
2: Good morning. Taking a look out on the roads, a vehicle breakdown on KJE towards PIE after Choa Chu Kang Drive. Be extra careful if you're there. Plus, we're still tracking that accident on SLE towards BKE after Woodlands Avenue 2. Drive safely.
0: If you see anything on the roads that we might have missed, send us a WhatsApp message at 8855-0893. 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
3: Thanks for joining us for the business report. I'm Ryan Huang. Taking a look at Asian markets this Wednesday morning, we've got a bit of a mixed session, and this coming off the back of the Wall Street session, which has seen the benchmarks largely lower. The Dow down by more than 100 points, the S&P 500 down 0.5%, and the Nasdaq Composite was the biggest loser, dropping 1.2% as chipmakers led the declines. Let's unpack that with Xavier Wong. He is the market analyst at eToro. Xavier, good morning. How's your day going so far?
4: Great. Thank you for having me here, Ryan.
3: Yeah, great having you on. So lots to talk about. I think front and center is what happened overnight, and that's where the U.S. launched powerful retaliatory strikes against Iran, and we have the U.S. Treasury revoking Iran's oil export license. So oil prices went up by some 2+%, and we saw that broad declines. Let's unpack that with Xavier Wong.

0: moment, it went back to being fragile again, right? So really, I think, like what people put earlier, right, it's really the natural trade, not a chance Hormuz opens. So I think investors are just getting used to this scenario right now. And I think we are also just really trying to position ourselves forward and see just, you know, where the headline brings us.
1: Yeah, talking about positioning, are you seeing this as a broader rotation happening, or is this a buy on a dips opportunity?
0: Yeah, so, you know, we are really seeing some rotation out of the tech stocks as we speak. A lot of investors are looking at consumer staples, looking at healthcare. And this is really the clear first sign that they are moving into the more defensive sectors, right? So that's at least what we're observing.
1: Okay, talking about observing stuff, SpaceX made its debut on the NASDAQ 100. It didn't do too well. Was the market, broader market action part of that story?
0: Yeah, I think one is that for sure. We had, you know, the I think this was originally triggered by the Kospi plummeting, right? We had Samsung releasing their preliminary earnings. But, you know, to be fair to Samsung, they had a fantastic beat in terms of profit. But I think it was just investors' expectation being a little too lofty at this moment. So that is one reason. And secondly, also SpaceX inclusion that happened yesterday night here in Singapore, right? We saw how, you know, just in general, there's a lot of, I'll put it this way, buying the rumor and selling the news kind of feeling out there.
1: Yeah, so I think a bit priced in. And talking about being priced in, let's talk about your study, the latest retail investor beat, where you've been measuring a couple of things, including how investors are concerned over a few things like international conflict. That actually dropped in the latest quarter, down 8 percentage points to around 26%. But now the latest overnight news of the US striking Iran, is that going to put it at risk right now? Are we going to see things go back to Q1 levels?
0: Yes. So that's a really good question, Ryan. Now, when we conducted this survey, it was sometime in Q2, right? So Q2 was when you had really meaningful P stocks that are going on, and probably investors they sort of priced that in as well. But now things are flipping around. I would expect investors to be really on their toes again. So we just got to wait out and see what Trump says next.
1: Yeah, do you think they're desensitized to some degree because the initial shock, you would see it maybe in the past few quarters, and now with this, like you mentioned, headline just being back and forth, people don't read into it as deeply as before?
0: Yeah, I think definitely. With this thing already happening, I think for a lot of times now, right, I already lost count of it. So in a sense, definitely I think they are desensitized at this moment. Yeah.
1: Yeah. All right, let's talk about what investors are doing with what's going on in the backdrop. And that's where you have a lot of optimism around still AI. That is the top sector for the past 4 quarters. What's the best way to play the AI game? Because there has been a lot of questions about valuations, you know, them being too rich, and are we going to see returns on investments and so forth? Where do you see the best risk-reward ratio right now in this space?
0: Yeah, so, you know, the thing about AI is, I'll be honest here, it does seem to have cooled down slightly since last year's high, right? But is that really a loss of faith, or, you know, just investors really becoming a little bit more selective? I'll put it this way, that based on our recent findings and survey that we've done, it's very clear to us, based on the high percentage of respondents who are currently still investing in AI, in tech, and planning to add more, very clear to us that conviction in tech as a long-term allocation remains, right? Even as, you know, short-term price expectations have kind of normalized from last year's high. I do think that Singapore retail investors are becoming a lot more selective, but the moves that we continue to see across just this entire AI infrastructure space in the market really reaffirms us that the AI boom that we are seeing as of now, it's accelerating and not, you know, in any way plateauing.
1: Okay, and talk about what is going on in the space of AI. There was a section where you ranked countries which are the AI leaders globally, and the US was number one, China number two, and Singapore was number three. What should we take away from this? Is there a way to play this AI story in Singapore?
0: I think this hasn't come from nowhere, right? That Singapore is ranked third. I think a lot of people may find that a surprise. But the point is, Singapore has in fact spent years

0: positioning itself as a critical node in the global semiconductor ecosystem. And, you know, we've seen a real expansion in the parts of value chain that matter most to AI, right? So even our government is spending huge money on research development, on AI research, you know, things like that. So the data center footprint here in Singapore just keeps on growing. A lot of global tech firms out there who are looking to diversify beyond, say, your names like Taiwan, China, they are increasingly drawn to this region here. And, you know, Singapore is becoming part of really the part of that engine that is driving the AI boom. And I think, you know, we are well on our way to becoming more competitive in this space.
1: All right. And to wrap things up, Xavier, looking forward to the next quarter, how do you see things playing out? Are we seeing optimism going up? Are we seeing people deploying their cash more? Are they staying on the sidelines until more clarity is had on a couple of things like the US-Iran deal?
0: Yeah, I think really the US-Iran deal is one thing that people should really be paying close attention to. I think another thing that people should also be watching is Fed rate's decision, right? So I think these are the two things that people probably have on their mind at the moment. And just have to be slightly a little bit more cautious as well, right? Because things can really flip, as you've seen.
1: Mm.
0: And with, they're just two opposing forces pulling on each other at the moment, right?
1: Yeah, the Fed rate. What's exactly your take on it?
0: I think to put it this way, I do think that Feds will stay their course, at least in Q3. Whether or not they will decide on a hike. You know, just today we had the US striking Iran again. And that could change the entire playbook again. So there is a possibility that we may see a rate hike coming in Q4 this year.
1: All right, we've been in conversation with Xavier Wong. He is the market analyst at eToro, helping us to unpack the latest in the markets, including what to look out for in the coming quarter. Xavier, thanks for your time today.
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3: Good morning. Let's take a look out on the roads. Heavy traffic continues to build on the CTE towards AYE at PIE Changi exit. Heavy traffic now on AYE as well towards MCE between Buena Vista and Jurong Town Hall Road. Drive safely.
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3: Glow, glow, glow. We're about to glow, glow, glow this morning on Talk of the Town. Singapore certainly knows how to put on a show, and the Glow Festival is no exception. Now, if you take a look at our events calendar, you'll see that it has never been busier, from the F1 night races and sold-out concerts. But there's one category that's really grown over the past few years: lifestyle and wellness festivals. They're no longer just about yoga or fitness. Today, they're blending live music, food, talks and experiences into something much bigger. And this is what the upcoming Glow Festival is all about, taking place across Sentosa starting this Friday until the 19th of July, with the main festival grounds at Palawan Green hosting its headline events. So what actually goes into bringing an event like this to life? Why is Singapore becoming an increasingly attractive place to host these experiences? Joining us this morning in the studio are two guests. So excited to bring on Martin Capstick, CEO and founder of Glow Festival by Prudential, and also co-founder of Exceed Sports and Entertainment. Martin, it's great to have you with us.
4: Great to be here.
3: Yes, and we also have someone who's performing at this year's festival, joining us not for the first time on Money FM. We're happy to welcome back Singaporean singer-songwriter Shazza.
5: It's me.
3: It's Hello. You. It's been 2.5 years, girl. Can
5: it's
3: you believe
5: been,
3: it?
5: It's been, yes, I didn't realize.
3: I know.
5: It, time flew by.
3: Yeah, you forgot that we sang the last time.
5: I'm
3: My feelings are hurt.
5: I'm looking forward to hearing you sing again.
3: Well,
5: Remind me, refresh my memory.
3: No, not now, girl. But I do like how I did not make an impression at all. Let's start with Martin here. You know, let's look at the bigger picture first before we zoom in on this year's GLOW Festival. We know that Singapore's events calendar has been really busy, right? Every other week, there's a new festival, new sporting event. So from your perspective and being in this space for a long time, what has changed over the years? Why are organizers increasingly choosing Singapore to host events like these?
4: I think Singapore has just so much going for it. I mean, I've, which you'll know by looking at me, I've been here for a long time and done events and been fortunate to do events all across Asia for many decades, really, in Asia. And what I have found about Singapore is it has an extraordinary infrastructure. It's got a really sophisticated gig economy community here. So you've got a bunch of people who really understand the business. You have a wonderful collaborative approach between public sector and private sector. You have far-sighted government departments who want to back events and ideas and concepts that they really believe in, and a private sector that wants to support as well. Mm. When it comes to wellness, you've got a community here in Singapore who want to adopt new modalities, they want to experience new things, they want to experiment with new things, they've got an insatiable appetite for new stuff. You pull all that together with the infrastructure that Singapore has, and it's just head and shoulders above the competition. So
3: yeah.
4: It's become an absolute must or go-to priority spot for event organizers and promoters.
3: Yeah, we were just talking about this yesterday, how we are blessed with so many festivals just right at our doorstep. And what's interesting is that GLOW isn't just a fitness event anymore, right? You've got workouts and live performances by people like Shazza, wellness talks. Why bring all of these different elements together? Does it reflect how the audience has changed? And why is Singapore good for all of these things as well?
4: I think one of the really interesting things with the wellness space in particular is how more and more people are really understanding the holistic view.
3: Mm.
4: You know, it's not just about, I can behave like a drunken sailor for 6 days a week and then pop to the gym on a Saturday morning and all will be well with my...
3: That's a young man's game. That's can't do it anymore.
4: And there are pretty obvious flaws in that approach. But I think everyone's getting it. You know, 30 years ago when I first came to Singapore, people didn't talk about mental health, for example. That now has become part of the lexicon, right? Understanding how important your emotional well-being is, understanding how a balanced approach to your well-being is so important, understanding how community works, understanding how important connection is.
3: Mm.
4: You know, the thing for us pulling GLOW together, connectivity was a really important part of it. Mindfulness, doing things with intent was a really important part of it. Creating a joyous environment. These things are absolutely profoundly important and fundamental to our holistic well-being. And I think this idea socially that people are understanding the importance of that, I've seen that evolve over the years. And that's why you can't have a wellness festival which has one or two modalities and one or two experiences expect that somehow to resonate. It's not. And the beauty of what we're trying to do with GLOW is allow people to come of all, it's very much an inclusive approach that we have. So, you know, we want to have something for everybody. So when you come to GLOW, you can kind of curate your own experience.
3: Yeah.
4: Because there is no one size fits all with wellness. It means, I mean, how many is in this room? There are 6 people in this room. And we'll all have a different answer to the question about what wellness means to us. So we try to provide that choice for people when they come.
3: Wonderful. Well, speaking of looking well and looking very well balanced, is Shazza. Let's bring you in. The last time we chatted, we were celebrating your Young Achiever of the Year Award at Burita Harian.
5: That's why I was here.
3: Yes.
5: Right.
3: Plus, your big Times Square debut,
5: oh,
3: you remember?
5: Right. Yes.
3: Yes, and you sang a bit of the right person at the wrong time.
5: Keep it going.
3: That's it.
5: We were just getting to the good part.
3: That's it. But, you know, I looked this up. This was 2.5 years ago. So
5: yes.
3: I'm not going to take it personally because you have been so busy since then. You've had so many different interviews, right?
5: Yes,
3: right?
5: Yes,
3: okay.
5: Yes, but you're one of my favorites.
3: Yeah, right. Okay. So we have been following you, though time flies. Tell us what you've been up to since the last time we chatted.
5: My gosh. I put out 2 albums.
3: Yes.
5: I have started a little thing of my own called Shazza Fest, where I curated like a experience for my listeners and everything. That was to launch my second album actually, but I had a lot of fun putting like a proper live event together for the first time. So very steep learning curve, but very, very interesting experience that I really enjoyed. What else have I done?
3: A viral video.
5: Oh, right. I went viral. Yes. That was really fun.
3: And I remember I wanted to write you, and I was just like, maybe she won't remember me. And I was right. I'm just joking.
5: We're going to talk about this later.
3: We will talk about this.
5: Our differences off air. But that was an unprecedented thing.
3: Yeah.
5: That viral moment.
3: It was amazing. How many million views?
5: The last I heard, it was past 60 million across different platforms. So very, very lucky I got to experience that at least once in my life.
3: Wonderful.
5: Yeah, I didn't anticipate that kind of response. When I filmed it with them, I didn't know when they were going to post it. So when they posted it, I'm talking about Crash Adams, by the way.
3: Yes, yes.
5: They are the duo who brought my career to life.
3: I can see it for you if you'd like.
5: Hey, don't tempt me. But yeah, so that was really interesting. And when it came out, I didn't know it was going to be coming out. So everybody was blowing up my phone. I woke up and I'm like, am I getting cancelled? What's going on? I don't post anything. So then I saw that the video came out, and that was really a pleasant surprise.
3: Well, it was so good to see you go viral. And of course, we're so excited for you to make an appearance at the Glow Festival as well. Now, let's go back to Martin here, who of course has shared that you have been organizing events for so many years all around the region, but of course, especially in Singapore. We have seen this trend of more people being willing to spend on experiences. A lot of people saying, I don't want to buy that next big bag or that item anymore. I want to fly to the US to see Taylor Swift in concert. Have you seen that trend play out here in Asia as well? And have you guys been really, you know, making use of this opportunity?
4: Well, the Taylor Swift example is a pretty good one, isn't it? But it's quite relevant to Singapore. That works so well here. Yes, we've seen that. I mean, it's music to my ears, right? It's very encouraging. I love the idea that you have a whole generation now who are looking to experiences rather than to, you know, material products that they may or may not need or may not keep and end up throwing away. So, yeah, it's a trend that we see. It's one that I don't see going away. I think that what's really interesting is as technology takes an ever-increasing dominant role in our lives. There is, in parallel with that, an equally, I think, exciting growth in an appetite for in-real-life experiences.
3: Yeah.
4: And so, yeah, that's we feel very fortunate to be in that business and in that space where we can try to respond to that.
3: Yeah.
4: I mean, I love your question to your audience, by the way. You know, what's worth your time and your money for experience? I'd love to hear the answer to that.
3: Those things are finite.
4: Exactly. So it's a really exciting development. I think it's a really positive one. I think from a social perspective, I think from, a holistic well-being perspective, enjoying real-life experiences in a community environment with people who have the same, you know, who have the same interests as you, with your family and your friends, your loved ones and so forth, I think that's a really positive development. And we've seen that really explode, especially since COVID.
3: Yeah. So I want to bring Shazza in now. And we wonder, you know, has this also affected you guys as singer-songwriters? Has this translated into more meaningful opportunities for local artists like yourself? We know that you were born and raised here in Singapore, and you're very firm in our local community. But as our audience goes global and more global of our global friends come to Singapore, have you had to adjust your performances at all? And has that been a great opportunity for you as well?
5: That's a very nice question, actually. I mean, I think this event and this festival in particular is a very good example of a very meaningful approach to bringing music and wellness to audiences, and knowing for a fact that I think the way that that Glow Festival is structured, it's going to be bringing in people from, I would like to think, around the region as well. We were talking about this as well, Martin and me. And I think what you were mentioning, where we're going to be having friends from beyond Singapore come in and they get to experience Singapore's local music scene alongside acts like Jason Derulo, and Hugo. And these are, I think, just the idea of putting us on the same stage as these artists is extremely meaningful to me, because it's the kind of thing that I have been advocating for as a local artist for a very long time. I think it's imperative to changing the narrative that somehow if it's from here, it's not necessarily as good. And I think that that's a stigma that still exists and it needs to disappear. So I'm very, very honored that I get to be a part of this, where I have the very lovely opportunity of representing local music and Singaporean music, because the dream is to be able to fly the Singaporean flag Singapore and put Singaporean music on the world map, because I think our music is freaking fantastic and it deserves a bigger audience.
3: Absolutely.
5: So this is a nice way to be able to do that without leaving the country. So, yeah.
3: Excellent. Don't have to go anywhere. Yeah.
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3: Welcome back to Let's Talk Singapore. It's me, Audrey, and I want to thank you so much for joining me today. Of course, we did miss Neil, and he was over at Taonan School. Big shout out to Neil, who still kept us company by sending in some voice notes. I think that he may send one in right now, actually. But I do want to give a shout out one more time to all of you listeners, because Elizabeth writing in saying, thank you, Audrey, Trisha, Raushan, for making weekday mornings such a blast of fun. But we still miss Neil, right? But what do you guys think? Isn't it nice to get those messages?
6: I was laughing because when you said Taonan School, I remember he rocked up at CHIJ first, right? Classic Neil for anyone who knows Neil.
7: It's the most Neil thing to do.
3: Yes.
6: Exactly. But Elizabeth, thank you so much for sending what you sent through. That is the job satisfaction we look for, and that was part of what we talked about earlier.
3: Yes, and David still chiming into our Singapore Unfiltered about prestigious jobs. Are we still too obsessed with job titles? And he says, every job is a good job as long as it's legal and not against the law. Absolutely, David. We're going to follow that. Every school is a good school. Every job is a good job.
6: Listeners will have replays of the morning show throughout the day, so continue to get in touch via the phones 8855-0893. We love to hear from you, and you are what gives us so much oxygen.
3: Yes, absolutely. And we hope that you guys could still tune in to us tomorrow, but stay right here on Money FM 89.3. Lots more in store on the station.
6: Yeah, Audrey, I'm going to be lost after this because there's no more World Cup games till Friday morning. So I'm not sure exactly what to do with my time. Any suggestions?
3: Yes, maybe you can close your eyes, read a book.
6: Doesn't sound half as fun.
3: Bring your wife out for a meal.
7: Careful, I will say I'm listening. Going to be missing this.
3: Hey!
6: Definitely am going to be missing the jingle, but the next time the World Cup takes center stage, that's Friday, 4 a.m. I will be perhaps saving some sleep so I can catch that game.
3: Yes, okay. So who is going to be playing then?
6: You're going to like this one. It's your team.
3: France?
6: You need to say it in a French accent.
3: France.
6: France, exactly. France are playing Morocco.
3: Versus Morocco?
6: Exactly.
3: Oof. Wow, that was not good. Don't get me cancelled. That was just for good fun. Yes, I really hope that France takes it. And this is on Friday?
6: Yes, it's happening Friday, 4 a.m. As mentioned on the final score, we're now down to our final 8 in the FIFA World Cup. It's the business end of the tournament. And hey, the finals are about 10 days away. It's all quite exciting. And I know the listeners are on tenterhooks waiting for Audrey Seek's analysis it all.
3: And you know what I'm looking forward to as well as Trisha? I've been enjoying the energy, but I am looking forward to the final. I'm going to go ahead and say that.
7: Yeah.
6: And speaking of the energy, we have a very special guest host tomorrow. Let's not give the name away, but are you excited to have company?
3: I am excited. Well, you two are the best company. All of us, you know, really vibe, but I'm excited for another guest host tomorrow and for Neil to come back on Friday.
6: I'll give the listeners this. The guest host tomorrow is a known voice on our airwaves, so you got to stay tuned to find out. Text us if you want to make a guess. I know there are some people very good at Unboxed. They might get it before we unbox him.
3: Yes, but speaking of a very familiar voice on our station, we do have a voice note, I believe. Let's hear it.
8: Hello, this is Neil Humphreys. I have missed Audrey Seek, Trisha, Roshan and Dan. I've missed you all. I also missed the right school this morning. I went to the wrong school.
3: Yeah, you did.
8: What can I do? But it's been a fabulous show with Audrey. I listened to it in the car. Great job, Audrey, and I'll see you all very soon. Have a wonderful day and stay right here on Money FM 89.3.
3: I think we can end it there. 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
9: These are your news headlines. I'm Shilpa Shades. Singapore will more than double its investment in transport research and innovation by committing $800 million over the next 5 years. Acting Transport Minister Jeffrey Siow says the funding will support technologies such as AI, robotics and autonomous systems. About two-thirds of the money will go towards projects including automated rail depots, smart ports and AI-enabled air traffic management. The government says the investment will help keep Singapore competitive as a global transport and logistics hub. Singapore General Hospital and NHG Health are warning the public about fake online advertisements promoting health products. Both institutions say the ads feature people wearing their uniforms and falsely claiming to represent them. They stress the individuals are not employees or affiliates and remind the public that public hospitals do not endorse specific health products. SGH urges consumers to be cautious when buying health products online and to avoid sellers making false claims of endorsement. A 73-year-old woman has died after her personal mobility device collided with a lorry in Toa Payoh yesterday morning. Police said the accident happened on Lorong 6. The 34-year-old lorry driver has been arrested for suspected dangerous driving causing death. He is also suspected of substance-related offences after drug paraphernalia was allegedly found in the vehicle. Chinese authorities are reportedly considering restricting overseas access to the country's most advanced AI models. According to Reuters, officials have held talks with major technology firms about possible controls on future AI models. Among the measures discussed were making the leak or theft of proprietary AI technology an offence under China's national security law. Companies involved in the discussions reportedly included Alibaba, ByteDance, and AI chatbot startup Z.AI. And finally, in India, a 32-year-old private hospital nurse has been arrested for allegedly killing her husband by injecting toilet cleaner into his veins through a cannula. The incident took place in the city of Nizamabad in the Telangana state. The victim was undergoing treatment after surviving an earlier murder attempt. According to police officials, the accused killed her husband so that she could continue her affair with a 35-year-old man. Authorities also learned during interrogation that the accused first tried to kill her husband by pushing him off a terrace. The victim survived but suffered serious injuries.
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2: Weather.
10: The morning rain is clearing up, but keep the umbrella handy just in case any late thundery showers pop up before noon. Temperature today will range between 24 and 32 degrees Celsius.
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2: Traffic.
12: There's an accident on the PRE towards Changi after Bukit Timah Road. Avoid Lane 3. Another one on the CTE towards the AYE after the PRE Tuas. Lane 4 is affected. Do look out for slow-going traffic and have a safe journey.
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15: Hey, I hope you'll join me on Saturday. This is this Saturday from 1 to 3:30 p.m. I'm going to be talking about finding your voice. Now, you may have heard me on air over the years, but what you may not know is I'm an introvert, huge introvert, would rather be at home under the covers reading a book than talking to millions of you. And yet I do it every day for the last 26 years. I'm going to be speaking with a woman who studied law, worked her way up to partner, has become a huge advocate in Singapore for gender rights issues. But it might surprise you to know that Corina Lim had a fear of public speaking. How did she get over that? Also hear from Yen Lu Chow, who worked in Apple for 7 years. I like to joke with Yen Lu whenever he comes up with another Apple insight, and they're always mind-blowing, actually. I say, you know, you cannot take the apple out of you, Yen Lu. But he's a visionary and he's great to speak with. But he's also very shy and tells me that when he was younger, it was difficult for him to even drum up the courage to speak to a young woman. So we'll talk about the milestones in their lives that have allowed them to find their voice, literally find their voice. It's going to be a great discussion between 1 and 3:30 at Temasek Shophouse. I have the link with me. I'm looking at it on my phone, but it's incomprehensible if I read it out to you. So if you go to my Instagram at Michelle Martin Radio, slide into my DMs, I will send you the link personally so you can register. 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And it's dedicated to providing safe space to talk about mental issues, mental health issues. I hope you join us again at the beautiful Temasek Shophouse this Saturday, 1 to 3:30. All right, folks, it is time for Money and Me.
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15: Welcome to Money and Me. I'm Michelle Martin. Today, looking at Singapore's REIT landscape. Singapore's REIT managers are making some big capital allocation decisions. Industrial REITs remain among the market's strongest performers, but maintaining that momentum means the REIT managers need to know when to buy, when to sell, when to hold. OUE REIT is divesting Crowne Plaza Changi Airport for $500 million. CapitaLand Ascendas REIT is expanding its logistics portfolio with another acquisition in Tuas. So today we'll look at very specific cases of deals and ask, are these good deals? What separates smart capital allocation from portfolio expansion for other reasons, for its own sake, perhaps? Kenny Low is a REIT specialist and Wealth Advisory Director. Good morning, Kenny.
16: Good morning, Michelle.
15: Thank you for joining us. Now, industrial REITs continue to outperform many other REIT sectors. What do you think is driving the performance of industrial REITs in Singapore? And can we continue to see this growth if economic growth slows?
16: Yeah, if you compare to the different sector, basically the usage of the property, they are different. While the retail relies on consumer footfall, and also the office adapt to the flexible work environment. Actually, industrial REIT are the backbone of the structural economy. You can see that actually we use an industrial building for the e-commerce, advanced manufacturing, and also a supply chain. Right? So you need to use those properties to really to produce the goods itself and also produce the services. But you can also... compared to other REIT, for example, the retail, you can delay a shopping trip or work from home. You don't need to go to the office.
15: Mm-hmm.
16: So that's why the logistic hub or the data center cannot be replicated virtually, right? Mm-hmm. And on the other hand, is typically the industrial REIT has a longer weighted average or lease expiry. If you look at the AIMS APAC REIT, the WALE is about 4 years, ESR 4 years, compared to Fraser Center Point. The WALE is only 1.7 years and also BHG REIT 2.2 years. So typically, industrial REIT will be benefited from a longer leases and also stickier tenants because the tenant have to invest heavy capital into fitting
15: stickier
16: out the
15: tenants, system. You say?
16: Yeah, okay. Very sticky, right? Like, for example, they have to install a clean room or the cold chain, a logistic, the refrigerator.
15: Mm.
16: And those are typically making it very highly destructive if they really want to move from one place to another place, because right. they need to install a lot of CapEx. So because of the stickiness on the tenant and the longer WALE, typically industrial REIT, in terms of the dividend predictability, mm-hmm. I think that it's much more stronger than the retail and also commercial office.
15: What are you seeing along our theme today, that industrial REITs, have they been actively rejuvenating their portfolios, and why might that be important for long-term returns? First of all, do you think they've been actively rejuvenating?
16: They have to, typically for those industrial buildings in Singapore, because the lease is pretty short, and this is wider because the Singapore lease tenure is only open 30 years. So if the manager that sit on this aging asset, eventually the asset value will decay to zero, right? By redeveloping and also recycling, the REIT manager itself, they are able to boost the net property income yield and also defend the long-term net asset value of the REIT. So they have to do all the rejuvenation, or they have to recycle the capital, selling the old aging building and reinvest in the more modern one and more the property with a higher specification.
15: Got it. Now let's dive deeper into industrial REITs as a segment. Where are you seeing the strongest opportunities? Traditional factories, logistics, data centers, they're all in the rage, or business parks, Kenny?
16: Yeah, logistic and AI-ready data center are running away with the trophy right now. Because traditional factories face cost pressure, and also business parks at the present moment are seeing a bit of supply overhang. But the modern logistic facility near our ports, especially the Tuas port, are enjoying the near full occupancy and very strong positive rental reversion. It makes sense because in terms of logistics, you need to, the location or a property itself has to near to the port for logistic purpose.
15: That's interesting take on things. All right, I want to dive into, just one more question before I move on to a particular case. So are you saying industrial and logistics are still the best place to be? Or you don't think the easy money has already been made?
16: Not yet, because of the US and China strategy. Now the most, actually the manufacturing plant, they are redefining or relocate to the Southeast Asia, and also they try to open up the Southeast Asia market. That's why there are a lot of manufacturing repositioning, relocation happening at the present moment. So actually that will be the reshuffle on all the industrial sector and also logistics. Because mm-hmm. if you have more and more manufacturing plant in Southeast Asia itself, at the present moment, the whole supply chain, they are still mainly in China. There, especially for example, if you want to build a EV factory in Malaysia or Thailand, mm-hmm. they still have to import a lot of automotive parts from China, because they are still pretty strong in all those components of manufacturing at the present moment. So you need logistics and you need those warehouse in this part of the region.
15: Thank you for that. That question was really bugging me, so I had to get it out. Let's look at OUE REIT, which is selling Crowne Plaza Changi Airport for 500 million. Unit holders will receive a special distribution. So question, Kenny, selling a well-known asset can be surprising for investors. How can we decide whether this divestment is likely to create value or whether it's a move that's likely to shrink the portfolio?
16: Yeah, actually, investors often fall into the trap of thinking bigger is always better, mm-hmm. right? If you look at the past few years REIT investment, if the investors, they are focusing on big cap REIT, most likely their portfolio is still in REIT now. So bigger does not mean it's always better, right? So we measure the value creation by looking at capital efficiency. If a REIT manager sell an asset at a premium to valuation and use the cash to lower the high leverage, lower the gearing ratio, and avoid huge upcoming repair costs. In this case, they are trying to avoid the upcoming repair costs. That is called the value creation. Even if the total portfolio size shrinks temporarily. So Crowne Plaza master lease is going to expire by 2028, which is about 1 to 2 years from now. OUE REIT is essentially selling the asset before they have to sell out the massive capital expenditure for major hotel refurbishment. Actually, they pass the future bill to the buyer. Basically, I would look at it as a risk management. Right, and also uncertainty. If there is a lease is expiring up, and also you need to incur a lot of capex to cause a disruption on the hotel operation itself, I would call that would be the income risk. So by getting out this property out of the portfolio, basically they can minimize the risk. At the same time, they can redeploy the cash to do some other things.
15: Let's look at the transaction that includes this special distribution for unit holders. Now, this is going to get unit holders excited, but beyond this immediate payout, what else should I be looking at as an investor when assessing this sort of deal?
16: Yeah, I think the investor will be excited a little bit.
15: Yeah, because we think, oh, value has been created, I get a payout.
16: Yeah, but do say much. After the sale of the property itself, right, the future dividend actually will be affected a little bit, right? So this will be don't look at the short-term sugar rush of this special payout, right? Just the short-term. We need to look at the permanent structural repair of the balance sheet. So in this case, OUE REIT itself, actually their aggregate leverage drops beautifully from a tight 41.5% down to a very comfortable 36.6%. I've been looking at the data and also plot the correlation of the price to book and also gearing ratio for the whole Singapore REIT market itself. I can see clearly that there is a correlation of the price to book. When the gearing is above 40%, and most of the REIT, especially small and medium cap REIT, the gearing ratio is most likely more than 40%. So 40% is not a nice number for the aggregate. So reducing below the 40% aggregate level would give them a much more higher debt headroom to hunt for a better and also higher yielding asset later.
15: Under 40%. Got it. That's gold. It's good to have in mind. All right. More broadly, do you think that we're going to be seeing more REIT managers recycling their mature assets, maybe even their trophy assets over this next year, instead of simply pursuing new acquisitions as we've seen so far?
16: Absolutely. Provided the REIT manager itself is actively executing the strategy passed down from the board. Right, not all the REIT manager they are doing this thing, but those are responsible and also the active REIT manager, they are doing it, but they are doing it differently, because the era of a cheap debt funded buying is over. The interest no longer low, with the interest rate staying higher for longer. The best way for the REIT to grow, without diluting investor, via the massive rights issue is capital recycling. Which means that selling the current old portfolio to fund the new one. That would be the strategy moving forward.
15: Wow, that's great. Kenny Low is my guest. He's a REIT specialist and wealth advisory director. We're looking at the REIT landscape in Singapore, from industrial landlords continuing to expand to billion-dollar acquisitions. We've seen several major announcements over the past month, and we're diving deeper into them. So let's look at CapitaLand Ascendas REIT, buying another logistics asset, 5 Tuas Avenue, for $133.9 million. Management says the acquisition is DPU accretive and strengthens its logistics portfolio. So is this a case of buying quality or paying too much for prestige?
16: Yeah, I would say that it's planning for future, because this there are three things stand out for this deal. The first one is a location. It's near the upcoming Tuas Mega Port. It's a right location. And also that will give you the future more or less guarantee that kind of dividend income. Second thing is a specification. This is a modern 2021 ramp up facility just right next to the port, right? It's ideal. And the third one is a certainty. It comes with 100% occupied with a 5-year lease and also the built-in 2% annual rental escalation. So this is an immediate cash flow generator, and it's good news for the investor.
15: Good news for investors. All right, let's dive a little deeper into DPU accretive, the term. So when you hear a REIT manager describe an acquisition as DPU accretive, what questions should we be thinking through before taking this at face value?
16: Yeah, investor must ask, is this accretive because of the real property performance? That means that property is really generated that kind of rental income, or is it just a financial engineering? Because there are many, many tools to really make the DPUs look good, look the DPUs accretive. So the key questions to highlight would be the funding mix. I think funding mix is very, very important because this is where they can do some simulation and also arrive and make the number looks good. So are they taking on cheap short-term debt that will reset at a higher rate later? And the second question would be, is the net property income yield higher than the cost of funding? Right. For example, CapitaLand Ascendas REIT, the 6.5% NPI yield actually beats their funding cost and making it a genuine equity.
15: Well, that's a great overview, Kenny. With logistics assets remaining in demand, though, are valuations becoming stretched, or do you still see attractive opportunities in this space?
16: In general, yes, but the valuation gap, they are vastly different for the industrial REIT in Singapore and also the industrial REIT in overseas. So for the Singapore side, actually valuations are pretty tight, but they are still trading a little bit discount close to the historical price to book. So for Singapore side, actually those industrial rates, they are justified by the scarcity of a prime land. Singapore is very limited. In Singapore, you just can't build another logistic hub anyway. The demand from the multinational companies wanting to anchor themselves in Singapore ensure that while you are paying a premium, so some of the industrial logistics, they are selling a little bit at a premium side, but the defensive nature for the income is worth it, especially in Singapore. But this is not true when you have the logistics and also industrial building outside of Singapore, for example, in Europe, in US, in China. That's not true. So there are two different camps here when you look at the REIT to invest and also the expectation of valuation.
15: All right, now let's switch gears and look at CICT, CapitaLand Integrated Commercial Trust's proposed acquisition of Paragon, funded partly through the divestment of Asia Square Tower 2. Management says the transaction is immediately DPU accretive and strengthens its Orchard Road presence. Investors are questioning the timing. CICT has made several major acquisitions in recent years. Paragon, widely regarded as one of Orchard Road's premier retail assets, though it's got a high-quality tenant mix. It's a rare freehold project. So this is one of the biggest REIT transactions we've seen, Kenny. What was your first reaction when this deal was announced?
16: My first reaction, I guess it correctly. When we spoke about Paragon REIT during the privatization, I have already thinking of there definitely will be sell to somebody on the Paragon mall. So unsurprisingly, CICD pick it up because only CICD can pick it up due to this massive silver purchase. So, but I would say that I did not expect it so fast. So this is quite a massive bold chess move because swapping the Asia Square Tower 2 of a Paragon, or Paragon is Asia's largest REIT, showing everyone how to pivot out of a stabilized office asset into a flagship freehold retail asset with a massive medical tourism tailwind.
15: Oh,
16: right? Because one of the key things of Paragon is the medical suite. So that will also enhance the tenant diversification and also create some premium on in terms of portfolio itself. Because normally, anything deal with the healthcare, deal with the medical suite, actually the property itself actually are trading at a slight premium.
15: Oh, that's a great point, the medical tailwind, because we're always looking at, hey, how does this acquisition strengthen the quality of the portfolio? And you look at Paragon, you think, oh, this is rare. This is irreplaceable freehold Orchard Road asset. And then you throw in the medical tailwinds and the bigger picture becomes clearer. So what do you think investors should focus on when deciding, hey, is this a smart capital allocation move when you sell a major asset and you buy another, as we've seen CICT do?
16: Yeah, actually short term, there are many investors, they are not happy, but they are still past the EGM with a fantastic number, right? So
15: they're not happy because of the debt taken on?
16: Because there will be a capex involved in the short term,
15: right?
16: To really refurbish the Paragon Mall. At the same time, they find that the timing may not be so good, right? But I would say that if the investor, they are really looking for long term, focus on the use spread and the land tenure. So the CICD that sold an asset yielding around 3%, because Asia Square Tower 2 at the present moment is 3%, and bought an asset yielding 3.9% for Paragon. Right? So this is an immediate yield pickup. And furthermore, they are unlocking the freehold value of Paragon, and this will give the REITs generational resilience. And also another point to point out, that would be the secret weapon of for Paragon, the medical center next to the Mount E Hospital. So this acquisition is just not a normal fashion retail. This is a defensive healthcare play. So hopefully, CICT, they are moving more and more to the healthcare sector,
15: mm-hmm.
16: and that will actually help the valuation of their portfolio itself.
15: Looking beyond this transaction, Kenny, do you think that we're entering a period where successful REITs are going to be defined less by, you know, how they're responding to interest rates and more by investors assessing management's ability to buy, sell and recycle assets effectively, what we've been talking about today, really?
16: Yeah, 100%. Because I think that we are pretty tired of speaking about interest rate impact on the REIT itself, right, Michelle?
15: I think so. You're right.
16: yeah, right. I think that the market also tired about it. So I think that we have to move away from a macro-driven REIT market to a manager-driven REIT market.
15: Mm.
16: So moving forward, don't talk about interest rate anymore, because the interest rate will create pessimism on the whole market itself, and especially when I look at the futures of the interest rate direction published by CME Group. So likely there is a high probability there will be rate high this year. So start from Q3. So when the interest rate were 1%, any manager could look smart just by buying property, right? Any manager can be a great manager. But today, the winners will be defined by the surgical skill in the asset management. They have to do surgery on the portfolio itself. And they also have to know exactly when to harvest the value. You cannot just buy and hold and expect the rental will come in eventually from an old asset. And after selling the property, and where to plant the capital for the tomorrow growth. So in short, they have to look and decide when to sell the current property and also redeploy the capital into the new one for future growth.
15: Okay, I saved my really hard question for last, but I think I'll ask you off air, Kenny, to see whether you want to take the question. And if you say yes, we'll put it in the podcast so everybody gets an Easter egg. Ladies and gentlemen, that's Kenny Lowe there, REIT specialist and wealth advisory director in Money and Me, with 30 seconds from the news.
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9: These are your news headlines. I'm Shilpa Shades. Singapore will more than double its investment in transport research and innovation by committing $800 million over the next 5 years. Acting Transport Minister Jeffrey Siow says the funding will support technologies such as AI, robotics and autonomous systems. About two-thirds of the money will go towards projects, including automated rail depots, smart ports, and AI-enabled air traffic management. The government says the investment will help keep Singapore competitive as a global transport and logistics hub. Singapore General Hospital and NHG Health are warning the public about fake online advertisements promoting health products. Both institutions say the ads feature people wearing their uniforms and falsely claiming to represent them. They stress the individuals are not employees or affiliates and remind the public that public hospitals do not endorse specific health products. SGH urges consumers to be cautious when buying health products online and to avoid sellers making false claims of endorsement. A 73-year-old woman has died after her personal mobility device collided with a lorry in Toa Payoh yesterday morning. Police said the accident happened on Lorong 6. The 34-year-old lorry driver has been arrested for suspected dangerous driving causing death. He is also suspected of substance-related offences after drug paraphernalia was allegedly found in the vehicle. Chinese authorities are reportedly considering restricting overseas access to the country's most advanced AI models. According to Reuters, officials have held talks with major technology firms about possible controls on future AI models. Among the measures discussed were making the leak or theft of proprietary AI technology an offence under China's national security law. Companies involved in the discussions reportedly included Alibaba, ByteDance, and AI chatbot startup Z.AI. And finally, in India, a 32-year-old private hospital nurse has been arrested for allegedly killing her husband by injecting toilet cleaner into his veins through a cannula. The incident took place in the city of Nizamabad in the Telangana state. The victim was undergoing treatment after surviving an earlier murder attempt. According to police officials, the accused killed her husband so that she could continue her affair with a 35-year-old man. Authorities also learned during interrogation that the accused first tried to kill her husband by pushing him off a terrace. The victim survived but suffered serious injuries.
17: 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Date check.
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10: A vehicle has broken down on the PIE towards Changi after Lonnie Road. And heavy traffic on the CTE towards the AYE between Balestier Road and PIE Changi.
17: If you see anything on the roads that we might have missed, send us a WhatsApp message at 8855-0893. 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
1: Thanks for joining us for the business report. I'm Ryan Huang. It's a mixed picture across Asia as we come off the back of a rather negative session on Wall Street. And this comes as investors assess the implications of renewed geopolitical tensions for energy supplies and risk assets. In the property space, ESR REIT is going shopping while Frasers Property is selling. Plus, the Monetary Authority of Singapore rolls out plans to grow the country's alternative risk transfer market. First, a look at a broader backdrop, and that's where oil prices are rising. Brent crude higher by 2.3%, trading near $76 a barrel after the US launched fresh airstrikes in Iran and revoked a waiver that allowed it to sell oil globally. And this is after attacks on ships in the Strait of Hormuz. Overnight, US benchmarks were down, with the Nasdaq leading the drop 1.2% lower. It's a similar picture across Asia, with the Kospi down by over 1%, giving up earlier gains. We've got also the Japanese markets down by around 0.7%. And Australia also pretty much the same, down by some 1%. Xavier Wong, market analyst at eToro, tells us what to expect for the rest of the day.
0: We are already seeing some rotation out of the tech stocks as we speak. A lot of investors are looking at consumer staples, looking at healthcare, and this is really the clear first sign that they are moving into the more defensive sectors, right? So that's at least what we're observing.
1: Next, we turn to corporate news back home, and ESR REIT is set to buy 5 freehold logistics properties in Melbourne, Australia for around $192.4 million. ESR REIT says the acquisition will increase its DPU, or distribution per unit, by 4.3% on a pro forma basis. The properties will be acquired from Frasers Property. ESR REIT notes that the Australian logistics sector continues to benefit from favourable long-term structural tailwinds. On the other end of the equation, Frasers Property says the divestment of the 5 properties to ESR REIT is part of its ongoing active portfolio management initiatives. The divestments are not expected to have a material effect on its net asset value per share and earnings per share for the current financial year. On top of that, its Australian unit is planning another sale. It's set to sell a retail centre for around $172 million to PGIM's Real Estate Investment Group and Assembly Funds Management. Turning to the regulatory front, a major development for the financial sector. The Monetary Authority of Singapore has issued a consultation paper proposing a new corporate structure designed to rapidly expand net asset value per share and earnings per share for the current financial year. On top

legal entities like special purpose vehicles for each and every risk program, which brings heavy administrative and setup costs. So instead, by allowing multiple insurance solutions to share centralized governance under one PCC, MES aims to drastically lower the barriers to entry for captive insurance and insurance-linked securities, helping to cement Singapore's status as Asia's premier risk management hub. Finally, a look at the Singapore Exchange, where multi-specialty healthcare group Foundation Healthcare have made their trading debut on the main board. The stock opened at 76.5 cents, just slightly above the IPO price of 76 cents. The Temasek-backed company has successfully raised $242 million in gross proceeds, making it one of the largest healthcare listings in Singapore in recent years. The IPO saw robust investor demand, with the Singapore public tranche oversubscribed by 9.4 times and the overall international offering 3.8 times subscribed. Foundation Healthcare intends to use the net proceeds to actively fund acquisitions of specialist practices and medical centers across Singapore while accelerating geographical expansion into new markets. And that's your business report. I'm Ryan Huang.

0: 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Best of Your Way Home with Hung Bin Jong. 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
1: Welcome to The Big Story. I'm Hung Bin Jong. A Teochew film has sparked a national conversation that's now made its way to Parliament. Today, Parliament turned its attention to the place of dialects in Singapore after a public debate over IMDA's handling of the Teochew film Dear You reignited questions about the country's long-standing language policies. The Infocom Media Development Authority has also announced that it is reviewing its film classification framework with respect to the use of dialects in films. So why has this become such a major policy discussion now? Is Singapore's approach to dialects entering a new chapter? And if there's more room for dialects in our media landscape, what could that mean for language and identity here in Singapore? Well, joining us now to share more is Dr. Daniel Chan, who is the Assistant Dean of Undergraduate Studies at the Office of Programs at the NUS Faculty of Arts and Social Sciences. Hi, Dr. Chan. Welcome to the show.
2: Thanks for having me, Hung Bin.
1: Thank you so much for joining us. Well, Dr. Chan, why did Dear You, the film, become such a lightning rod for this conversation in Parliament?
2: I don't think this was ever really about the movie itself. It just landed at the right or wrong moment. You've got a whole generation that grew up being told to speak Mandarin, not dialect, and now they are watching their own grandparents' story on screen in a language a lot of them can't really understand anymore. And timing played a part too. That this wasn't some small indie film that nobody has heard of. It was already a massive hit in China, almost 2 billion yuan at the box office before it even reached us. So people already wanted to see it. And when the Mandarin dubbing decision came out, people could actually point to it and say, this affects me right now.
1: Definitely. I mean, what do you think the public reaction told us about how, you know, Singaporeans feel about dialects today?
2: People feel very strongly about preserving their heritage. And I think that's the right way to frame it. Just look at the ticket sales. Sold out in 2 hours, then 14,000 tickets gone in 3 hours, with people literally queuing outside cinemas. By today, we are at 272 Teochew screenings for just one movie alone. I would describe it more as grief. People are not lining up because they want to practice their Teochew. They're lining up because they're losing this language and they want to hear it one more time while they still can. And it's not just the older folks either. Golden Village themselves said there were plenty of younger people in the crowd too. Even the Teochew clan groups got involved. Ngee-Ann Kongsi sponsored 900 tickets, and this wasn't just individuals feeling nostalgic. Entire communities got behind it.
1: Right. I mean, following the public response here, IMDA has approved another 100 screenings of the Teochew version of Dear You. It is also reviewing the current film classification framework with respect to the use of dialect in films. How significant is this review, Dr. Chan? I mean, does it have the potential to reshape how dialect films are treated here in Singapore?
2: Yeah, I think it's significant in terms of what it signals. When the government says circumstances have changed about a rule that's been around for 47 years, it's not something that they say lightly. And let's not get carried away. I don't think this is a total rewrite of the rules. IMDA already lets dozens of dialect films screen at festivals each year without making much fuss. And a few films with a lot of dialects in them, like Papayao, Long Long Time Ago, Wonderland, already get shown freely. So a lot of this new flexibility was actually already happening quietly. My honest guess, we'll probably see a faster, easier approval process for dialect films in cinema. So distributors don't need a huge public outcry every single time. This is meaningful because it's more of a gradual adjustment than a complete policy overhaul. The minister himself said today it's a slow and careful process, not a sudden overnight change.
1: Well, beyond this one film, what kind of impact could it also have, not just for the public audience, but also the local media landscape?
2: I think we can split the question into two because they are actually quite different. For audiences, the big change is what people come to expect. Watching a dialect film in its original language stops becoming some special favor you have to fight for. It just becomes a normal option at the cinema. That's a real shift, even before any new film gets approved. For the industry, I actually want to push back a bit on how this usually gets described. People tend to say this is good news for dialect films in general. Hokkien, Cantonese, Hakka, Hainanese, all dialects lumped together. But I think that's a bit too quick. These are actually two different situations. Dear You proves something fairly specific. That a mainland Chinese-made arthouse drama in its original dialect with a family and migration story that had already done well in China can also do well here. But Teochew, Hokkien, Hakka, Hainanese films don't really have an active film industry behind them anymore. There aren't a lot of new films being made in these languages waiting to be released. So even with a friendlier policy, the real problem there isn't the rules. It's that there isn't much being made in the first place. Whereas Cantonese is a very different story. I think it deserves to be talked about separately because Hong Kong has a huge established film industry, action movies, comedies, dramas, and that's not a will people watch this question that the way this DLU was. It's really a will we let in content that already exists at scale question. And it's very telling that distributors have also pointed to Hong Kong Cantonese films as one area that could benefit from this. One thing that's still up in the air though, an MP, Dennis Tan, suggested setting up a proper system where media regulator regularly consults heritage groups and clan associations about cultural value of dialect films. Nobody's really said how that would actually work in practice, who's involved, what the criteria are, how it doesn't just become another slow bureaucratic process. And that part is still very much unresolved.
1: Well, earlier in Parliament today, as you've mentioned earlier there in our conversation, Dr. Chan, the government said that the circumstances have changed since the dialect guidelines were introduced back in 1979. But it also stressed that Mandarin should remain the mainstay on free-to-air TV and radio. Were you surprised by how much the conversation has shifted?
2: Not really, no. Despite Mandarin being the mainstay on free-to-air TV and radio, the government has known the importance of using dialects at the right moment to reach out to certain demographics, such as with COVID vaccine campaigns a couple of years ago and during election time rallies. And prior to that, there was also this Hokkien Info app show on Channel 8. It was called Japa Bue. I think it ran for about 4 seasons during pre-COVID times. And a couple of more similar ones like that. This didn't just come out of nowhere. And DLU was just the spark. Interest was already there.
1: Right. Why do you think the government is willing to be more flexible with cinemas now, but not with television and radio?
2: I think that makes a lot of sense once you think about it properly. Going to the cinema is something you choose to do. You pick the film, you pick the time, you know exactly what you're getting. Mm-hmm. Nobody accidentally ends up watching a Teochew film. But TV and radio are different. They are switched on all the time in the background, reaching everyone whether they chose it or not. And that's the exact audience that the original 1979 policy was trying to shape. Okay. So it makes sense to loosen the rules for something people actively opt into while keeping the line firm for something that reaches everyone by default. It's a fair distinction. But also worth pointing out is that it's not really just cinema versus TV. Arts performances and streaming content were never restricted in the first place. TV and radio broadcast is really the only place where the rules still properly applies. Cinema was always the gray area. You had to apply for approval, and that's the part that's been loosened now.
1: Makes sense. Well, I mean, could this also be the beginning of a broader shift in Singapore's language policy?
2: In terms of conversation, yes. People are talking about it more openly than they have in recent years. But in terms of actual language policy changes, I think there's less room left than people assume. We agree that bilingual policy, anchoring English and the mother tongue, is here to stay. And to be very honest, this policy is not at all in conflict with being receptive to other languages in our society. And from a language learning perspective, because I'm a language teacher, the knowledge of foreign languages is now known to be an asset rather than a liability. For example, knowing French has helped me learn English words that I never knew existed. And likewise, knowing dialects can actually help you expand and improve your vocabulary in Mandarin.
1: Well, other than films here, then which other areas can this expand to? Are there sectors where, you know, dialects deserve greater visibility than they currently have?
2: It's not just Chinese dialects that we are dealing with, actually. Singapore's language landscape is pretty diverse. We have new citizens bringing in their own languages, their foreign talents from the region and beyond. And there's surprisingly an entire microcosm of world languages right here in Singapore that we are just not necessarily exposed to. So how the government shapes its language policies around dialects could also serve as a model and learning opportunity on how these other languages are handled. But if I can throw in a slightly different perspective, there's also a useful comparison nobody really has brought up yet. Singapore is not the only place dealing with this. France, for example, for decades have been trying to stem up its own regional languages, Breton, Corsican, and in favor of the standard French. But over the last few decades, and that's been completely turned around, you know, these languages have official heritage status. Some schools even teach them as an option. It shows you that you can have a strong national language and still protect the small regional ones underneath that one language. They don't cancel each other out. And I think that's a good way to think about where Singapore might be headed. And it's a comparison that hasn't just come up in our own conversation.
1: Well, still in Parliament here, WP's Dennis Tan also argued that more dialect content in broadcast media could reconnect younger Singaporeans with their heritage. Now, if dialect content becomes more common again, do you think younger Singaporeans would embrace it?
2: There are certainly indications that younger Singaporeans are very much interested in their heritage languages. The NUS Center for Language Studies curates Chinese dialect classes under a student-led initiative called the Design Your Own Course, or DYOC. And these courses have always been fully subscribed every single semester. So the optimistic side of me says that there's actually hope for the revival of Chinese dialects, just like how French dialects have seen a turnaround in recent years. But the success of this revival depends very much on how it's sustained. A sold-out movie or a fully subscribed elective is a great sign of appetite, but appetite alone doesn't build a living language back up. It needs to show up in more places more often, not just a one-off event that people queue up for. So if you look at the France's own regional languages, it actually turned around not just in one nostalgic wave. It took decades of layered effort working together, school options, media presence, official recognition, all reinforcing each other at the same time. So if Singapore wants something similar for Chinese dialects, I don't think a hit movie does that by itself. But a hit movie plus something like DYOC giving students an actual place to learn it, plus the kind of digital youth-led reconnection happening online, that combination is what could actually make it stick.
1: Definitely. Some great insights from you there. Thank you so much, Dr. Chan, for your time and your insights today.
2: Thank you very much.
1: Thank you. That was Dr. Daniel Chan, Assistant Dean of the Undergraduate Studies at the Office of Programs at the NUS Faculty of Arts and Social Sciences. This has been The Big Story with me, Hongbin Jung.
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3: Okay, we have a question here from a listener, Chris. At 55, my former employer had a one-day course to prepare staff for retirement. I didn't pay much attention to it then. Looking back, it was so relevant, but I just put it aside after the course, all the information. I will be forced to take my CPF funds from next year. Anything that I should do besides putting in more funds to boost my retirement monthly withdrawals?
4: I think...
3: I will be 69 in August.
4: I see. So now, if you are 69 and you are 70, if you don't tell the board which plan you want, they are going to by default make you take the standard plan, right? So you need to go to the board and tell them that if you don't want the standard plan, the standard plan pays more in your lifetime, leave lesser behind for your children. But the basic plan, you take lesser in your lifetime, but you leave more to your children. Now, if you want to take more in your lifetime, that's fine. Then you go on the default plan, the standard. But I'll say that's one thing that you need to consider, which plan you want to choose. And the other thing, of course, is do an estimation of how much you are going to get on a monthly basis from CPF Life. Now, if it is not enough, and if you are financially able, then you may want to consider topping up your retirement account. Now, I say financially able because if you are listening to this, please do not top up your RA until you have no liquidity, right? So don't top up your RA and you are left with 50,000 cash and 100,000 cash.
3: Yeah.
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1: These are your news headlines. I'm Shilpa Shades. The government has unveiled a new support package to help private hire and taxi drivers prepare for a future with self-driving vehicles. The package includes career conversion programs, paid training, and career guidance to help drivers move into new roles as autonomous vehicles become more common. Eligible drivers can receive $20 an hour while taking approved training courses, with payouts capped at $1,600. The Transport Ministry says self-driving vehicles will be introduced gradually, giving drivers time to adapt to the changing transport landscape. Parliament will not take further action against Workers' Party leaders Sylvia Lim and Faisal Manap for lying to a parliamentary committee because the legal time limit to impose penalties has expired. Leader of the House Indrani Rajah said both were found to have lied during the inquiry into former MP Raisa Khan's false claims in Parliament, conduct she described as a serious contempt of Parliament. She said those findings were later confirmed when the High Court upheld Pritam Singh's conviction for lying to the same committee. Ms. Indrani added Parliament has already signalled its disapproval of lying to the House through a motion passed in January. She said the matter can now be brought to a close in Parliament. The Home Affairs Ministry has tabled a road traffic amendment bill proposing tougher measures to improve road safety. The bill introduces new offences for motorists who deliberately use their vehicles to endanger others, as well as for drug driving. It will also allow traffic police to take action against motorists caught holding a smartphone while driving without having to prove the device was being used. The ministry says the tougher measures are needed after traffic deaths rose by about 24% between 2021 and 2025. South Korea's tougher law against online falsehoods is now in force, with heavier penalties for repeat offenders. Previously, the country relied on defamation laws and civil lawsuits rather than legislation specifically targeting so-called fake news. Under the new law, people who deliberately spread false or illegal information could face fines and steeper financial penalties. Major online platforms must also introduce systems for users to report suspected false content and publish transparency reports. And finally, the World Cup quarterfinal lineup is complete after Argentina and Switzerland claimed the final two places in the last eight. Defending champions Argentina pulled off a remarkable escape after trailing Egypt 2-0 with just 11 minutes to play. Lionel Messi sparked an incredible comeback as the world champions scored three late goals to snatch a dramatic 3-2 victory. Switzerland then held their nerve to beat Colombia 4-3 on penalties after 120 goalless minutes, ending a 72-year wait for a World Cup quarterfinal. Ruben Vargas converted the winning spot kick after goalkeeper Gregor Kobel made a crucial save. The reward is a quarterfinal showdown with Argentina in Kansas City on Sunday morning, Singapore time.
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0: Weather.
2: The morning rain is clearing up, but keep the umbrella handy just in case any late thundery showers pop up before noon. Temperature today will range between 24 and 32 degrees Celsius.
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0: Traffic.
4: There's an accident on the AYE towards Tuas after Jurong Pier Road. Avoid lane 2. And heavy traffic in the CT tunnel towards the AYE at Havelock Road exit. Do look out for slow-going traffic and have a safe journey.
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7: This is Live Well with Michelle, and the best part of the day has arrived, folks. Your chance to walk away with a freebie from us at the show, 8855-0893. And I'm giving away that $100 voucher to Light Organics. So if you know somebody who loves makeup, this could be a great gift for her. It would be a great surprise. Here, I have a $100 voucher. Or ladies, this is your chance to step up and walk away a winner in the morning. All you have to do is tell me what supplement you take in line with our discussion today on Live Well. What supplement can you not live without? I'm curious. 8855-0893. You stand a chance to walk away with Light Organics $100 voucher to buy as much as you want, $100 worth, of course, of a beauty brand that blends high-performance makeup with nourishing skincare. So you get it all done in one step, right? Put your makeup on and have your skin feel good at the same time. Light Organics is gentle enough for all skin types, including sensitive and eczema-prone skin, as well as the skin of expectant mothers. Love the sound of that. So 8855-0893, what is a supplement you cannot live without? I'd love to hear from you. Good luck.
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7: I have a great company to put in the spotlight today. Their co-founder and CEO, when his wife was pregnant, decided he wanted to buy Bird's Nest. But he couldn't find a brand that was transparent about how much Bird's Nest was actually in the bottle. I did not know that, that when you see Bird's Nest, what might be in it is actually fungus or bleached seaweed. Oh my gosh. Time to welcome Sherman Lim, Chief Marketing Officer of the Purist Group, and Jesse Jet Shi Teng, Head of R&D at the Purist Group. So they are a Singapore-based wellness brand that are banking on consumer trust. They want you to know what is exactly in their bird's nest, what is exactly in their supplements. In fact, they think that it matters so much that they've developed their own. They're not relying on third-party manufacturers. They've developed their own Johor Bahru manufacturing facility that covers all their powder products. Right, guys?
8: Yes, that's correct. Exactly. Yeah, thanks for having us, Michelle. And yeah, you're completely right. Yes, we have our own factory now, and it's called Purist Labs, and we just launched it a couple of months back.
7: Congratulations.
8: Yeah. Thank you so much.
7: So I did not know that here in Singapore, health supplements are not subjected to, or they do not need mandatory pre-market evaluation, approval, or licensing by Health Sciences Authority before they are imported, manufactured, or sold. Which means how a supplement is developed, what's in it, the quality checking, remains a bit of a mystery for us consumers, which is why we wanted to do this show. Okay, so thank you for coming on and, you know, helping us through some of these questions. So first question for you, Sherman. Health supplements are much easier to buy today than they were maybe a decade ago when you had a smattering of brands in Singapore. Have you noticed a change in the way consumers discover and choose their wellness products?
8: Yeah, that's a really good question. Definitely, you know, I think in the last 10 or 20 years, the buying behavior and how people purchase, not just supplements and any products within any category has changed, right? It has changed, especially during COVID, from brick and mortar stores to being a lot more online. So even now, a lot of these information are readily available on social media. There are a lot of videos out there from content creators. And I think that's great, right? That's a great starting step for customers to get to know products, wellness products. But I think that's something that we feel still needs to be improved on, because I think that's a great start, but the entire journey of understanding the ingredients, knowing what you're actually getting in the ingredients, that work still needs to be done by the brand.
7: Yeah, there's a lot of information out there, which means there can be a lot of misinformation as well.
8: Exactly.
7: And so, I mean, if you look at a bottle of bird's nest and don't realize that it's dried seaweed in there or dried fungus in there.
8: Yeah, exactly.
7: That makes up 90% of what you're buying.
8: Yeah, and that's what the brand is about, right? We want to come in and lead the industry in a way that, you know, champions transparency, honesty, and making supplements ethical.
7: So really, your co-founder was so irritated by that he decided to build a company?
8: Yes, you can ask him yourself. This is really the reason why he decided to start a company, and he felt like Singaporeans deserved better. Right.
7: We sure do.
8: Yeah.
7: We want to know what's in the label of a supplement and whether it's good for us, and we want to know what we're really getting. So interesting. This is a supplement company really on the cusp of the post-truth world, realizing that you need to have verifiable information out there. So Jesse, help us out. When someone picks up a supplement, there can be so much information on the packaging. Where should we begin?
9: So instead of just looking at the main ingredients that they advertise on the front label, we should be taking more time reading the supplement facts behind. Oh. So first thing, we have to read about the serving size. It's the non-negotiable, because that info is pretty important, because you wouldn't know that how much of, let's say, collagen you are taking, how many dosage of collagen you're taking in one serving. Some people could say this product contains collagen, but actually you need to take 2 scoops, 3 scoops, 4 scoops in order to attain, you know, the dosage that you need in your daily life.
7: Mm-hmm.
9: Yeah.
7: Mm-hmm.
9: So the first thing, the serving size is very important. And then the second thing is the amount of active ingredients inside. Yeah, exactly. Some formulation, they can contain a few active ingredients inside with the proprietary blends of this.
7: Mm-hmm.
9: So they have to make sure that the ingredients, the dosages that they are taking is what they need. Yeah. Mm.
7: So look for serving size and active ingredients.
9: Yeah.
7: That should be a standout phrase by itself, active ingredients.
9: That is the guidelines.
7: Oh, that's the guideline. Okay.
9: Yeah, right.
8: Yeah. And honestly, I think we feel like also it's on the brand to really make this information easily accessible.
7: Good
8: right?
7: point.
8: And understandable.
7: And
8: on
7: not
8: their
7: in
8: packaging.
7: Like size 3 font.
8: Exactly, right? If you need a magnifying glass or if you need a degree in chemistry, then this is not helpful for our customers, right?
7: Agree.
8: Yeah.
7: You have any more points for us?
9: Now, the third Jesse. Thing is mostly based on is there any potential allergens and stuff? But that is subjective to the person's need.
7: Right. I mean, yes, if you have a peanut allergy, of course, you're going to be vigilant about that.
9: Yeah, exactly.
7: I think people with allergies have developed a habit of scanning the labels.
9: Yeah, correct.
7: But if health supplements are not subject to evaluation, approval, or licensing, then it may not even be on the label.
8: Mm, yeah.
7: The exactly. ingredients on it, right?
8: Yeah.
9: Exactly what a brand should be honest regarding the ingredient list.
7: Agreed. Yeah. So social media has made it so much easier for wellness trends to spread. Let's go back to that point of misinformation and how we can differentiate between clever marketing and real info.
8: Yeah, exactly. And I think it is great that, you know, consumers these days are a lot more educated. Everyone's a lot more careful with what they buy. But I think the marketing tactics in the world has also changed and grown as well. So sometimes it gets a lot more deceptive. It might not always be as honest, but it is still on the customer's responsibility to sometimes, you know, really check on what you're buying, make sure that whatever is listed on the website looks right. And they're not just hiding behind flowery marketing language.
7: But so you're saying I have to take a photo and upload it on ChatGPT and ask, is this going to help my
8: Yeah, that definitely
7: sleep?
8: Helps. Yeah.
7: What's honestly. The active ingredient?
9: Yeah.
7: Maybe that could be my prompt.
8: Exactly,
9: right.
8: Yeah. And I think, you know, even looking at industries, local and overseas, we've kind of seen certain brands market the product around a certain ingredient.
7: Yeah.
8: A certain effective ingredient.
7: Yep.
8: But when you really bring it to a lab test, you really check it out, it's that the ingredient is actually just negligible. It's nowhere close to the effective dosage.
7: Oh my goodness.
8: Yeah.
7: So your founder, co-founder, really was on the hunt for bird's nest, realize there was this lack of transparency over what was in these different bottles of bird's nest. So do you guys produce your own bird's nest?
8: I mean, okay, so...
7: As in, do you have a product line?
8: Yes, so we definitely have a product line that produces the bird's nest.
7: Because I want to know what's genuine bird's nest and where I can get my hands on some.
8: Exactly, you know, I completely understand. And that's why Justin founded the brand, right?
7: So do you see on your label 100%, 50% bird's nest?
8: So on our label, it's just 100% bird's nest.
7: It's 100% bird's nest.
8: Yeah, we do have different liquids inside to ensure that it's kept properly. We don't put in additional.
7: What
8: additional
7: is bird's nest, by the way?
8: Bird's nest is actually formed by swallows, the birds, when they try to create a nest with their own saliva. It's the formation.
7: It's a scaffolding of a nest.
8: Yes,
7: by the regurgitation.
8: The very natural scaffolding of
7: a swallow
8: nest. Yeah. So okay, when we produced it, our co-founders Justin and Stuart, they actually went to different bird's nest farms, and they actually looked at the nest themselves, plucked them out, and cleaned it, and really ensured that the ingredients are clean.
7: Yeah.
8: Before choosing to work with certain bird's nest suppliers. So I think all these due diligence were done for the brand before we decided to produce these things.
7: So my friends in the studio are from the Purist Group. You might know them for their Sicilian Orange line of slimming products.
8: Yeah.
7: collagen powders. They have supplements for women's midlife health as well, menopause supplements. And they're here to talk to me about a little known fact that, you know, you might see words like natural, clinically proven,

0: proven supports immunity, but that's not really verified by any body before it comes into Singapore.
1: Yeah.
0: Is that right?
1: Yeah, I mean, I think within Singapore, we feel like there could be a lot more done to verify these things. But I'm sure we already have some processes in place.
0: So only medications sort of have to be anything considered a drug, I suppose, would have to.
1: So I think medications and supplements are kind
0: verified
1: of,
0: in terms of what you see on the box.
1: Yeah, correct.
0: Versus what's in the box, but that's different for supplements.
1: Yeah, I think that the whole process is different. I think there's a process for supplements as well, but we feel like, you know, for supplements, there probably needs to be a lot more done.
0: Okay, tell us about this process for supplements. So, Jesse, when you're developing a new supplement, what are some considerations before you decide on the final formulation and what goes on the label?
2: Okay, so first thing we would take a look at is the product form practical. So technically, let's say if I want to build a protein powder product, it has to be in a powder form, right? I can't put it in a capsule form, right? It doesn't make sense if, let's say, one day you need 20 grams of protein, but then you develop in a capsule form. You have to take 20 capsules. That doesn't make sense, right?
0: Okay.
2: So first thing, I have to identify which is the most suitable product form.
0: The form of delivery.
2: Yeah, of delivery, the format.
0: Mm-hmm.
2: Yeah. The second thing is, how do I get the supply that is clean, consistent, and they are having a very stringent on the quality of the ingredients.
0: Okay.
2: Yeah.
0: And then how do you decide what goes on the label?
2: So we have to, like, you know, quantify whether the active ingredients is really telling exactly what they are doing. It's like, let's say, still going back to the protein powder. So I have to make sure that I send to third-party lab tests to test on the protein content. This is what we are doing.
0: Yes, yeah, because you are building your brand on trust.
2: Exactly. Yeah. That's why we say that we are very transparent and we make sure that we deliver the best results for our customers. We have been very honest with our, you know, the content that we are claiming on our labels and stuff. And we really do a lot of third-party testing so that know that, the result is not biased, right?
0: I can see your commitment. Yeah. I mean, you have a fully in-house facility in Johor because you want greater control over the key stages of manufacturing for your powder blends.
2: Yeah.
0: So that is quite a bit of investment.
1: Of course, yeah, it is. And I think it's something that we hope the industry in Singapore can move towards as well, creating better and more consistent products for Singaporeans.
0: So Sherman, you're from the marketing lens, you're chief marketing guy. So when we see on the label natural, clean, clinically proven, from the perspective of someone behind a brand, what should a responsible brand be doing to communicate these claims fairly?
1: Yeah, I think these words are always keywords that sound great on a marketing campaign, right? Natural, clean. But I think brands really need to be able to explain what it means better. What they mean by natural, what they mean by clean. Because even for natural, like, some people might think it's organic, right? But some might just feel like, oh, maybe it's less processed. Yeah, so I think for everyone, there's a different varying definition of these words in their minds.
0: Absolutely. When I think natural, I think it was just scooped out of the sea or plucked out of the ground. But actually, it might mean several other things.
1: Exactly.
0: Like just less manufactured or less processed.
1: Exactly. And I think the industry needs to be a lot more transparent about these things, right? And be a lot clearer about the claims that they are claiming.
0: At the same time, you know, as a consumer, I have cognitive overload. There's so much information out there. I don't want to be doing any more digging into what this word means,
1: of course,
0: what the active ingredients are, how much active ingredient I really need to have to solve my sleeplessness.
1: Yeah.
0: So what do you, if you could have a quick guide for consumers out there in terms of how they can get, I suppose, the best supplements that meet their needs?
1: Yeah. I mean, to be very honest, I think at least in Singapore, always choose the brands that you trust. We completely understand that, you know, there's a little bit of a hype mentality when it comes to supplements. We hear about the newest products, the newest ingredients from Korea, from Japan, and then we might want to give it a shot. But these products might not always have had gone through enough testing, it might not have gone through enough research.
0: So what question should I have as a consumer when I'm at the shelf before deciding what to buy?
1: Okay, I think the most important question is really asking yourself, like, what do I need this supplement to do, right? Mm. So because our supplements, or any supplement for that fact, shouldn't be a replacement for good sleep, healthy diet, and exercise, right? It should aid in those functions, but it should never be a rescue from those functions, right? So when we find out exactly what we need the supplements to do for us, then we can, yes, sometimes, like you mentioned.
0: Sometimes you have 500 different magnesiums.
1: Yeah, exactly.
0: Different magnesium brands. And I like my magnesium before I go to sleep because it helps me.
1: Yeah.
0: So how would I decide between them?
1: We have to, yeah, like you said just now, sometimes it's okay to chat GPT this information, right? take photos of some labels.
0: Chat GPT!
1: or Google Gemini, right? Yeah, look for some of these key ingredients and then input some of your context, maybe your blood test or whatnot, and see what it might suggest. It's not always going to be 100% right, but I think sometimes it does give you, most of the time, it does give you maybe a 80% accurate.
0: That's a good idea. There. You should do that on your site. Upload your blood test and we'll tell you which of the supplements work best for you.
1: Yeah. I think that would help. I think as much information as possible would definitely be helpful.
0: Customized. People want customized info.
1: Yeah. Yeah, exactly. Customized info, right?
0: Yeah.
1: But I think, of course, the safest way is always to check with your
0: physician.
1: Yeah, physician, medical practitioner.
0: For sure.
1: That's always the best case scenario. But I know they're not always going to be at your beck and call all the time. So, yeah. But okay. It's still...
0: So how are you trying to build trust with your consumer as a wellness brand?
1: I think for us... That's the entire game of the brand itself, right? We want to build trust with our customers.
0: That's your entire brand DNA.
1: Yeah, it is, right? And our motto is wellness well-made, right? Trying to really make everything such that it's easy to understand, easy to take, and it's also delicious.
0: I should look at one of your labels.
1: Yeah, you should.
0: Too far away from me now.
1: It's on the other side of the table.
0: Let me grab it.
1: Yeah, sure.
0: Okay, I'm going to look at your labels.
1: Yeah, so we don't want to overpromise. We always ensure that we don't promise people.
0: Oh, wow. Thanks for bringing me some great sachets.
1: No problem. Yeah.
0: Okay,
1: yeah,
0: so, it's readable. So, I can read. First of all, printability is important.
1: Yeah.
0: So nutrition facts, servings per package, one. Thank you for simplifying it for me. So I know that everything on this label is what I'm getting in this package.
2: Exactly.
1: Yeah.
0: Wow.
1: Yeah, okay. And we want to make it taste good as well. So it doesn't feel like a chore. Every day you have to take 10 pills a day, but you can take a nice sip of this delicious drink and not feel like, yeah.
0: Okay, what's a ceramide? I see on your label. What is the ceramide?
2: So ceramide is extracted from rice, rice extract.
0: Okay.
2: And then it helps repair the skin barrier of a skin. So it reduces the irritating skin from inside.
0: Really? Yeah. I like that.
2: Thank you. I like the idea.
0: Yeah. What is a snow tomato?
2: So a snow tomato is not like the ordinary tomato that only does the antioxidant function.
0: Okay.
2: So it goes beyond that. It helps in skin brightening.
0: It's a real it's a real kind of tomato?
2: It's whiter, it's not the red tomato, it's a white tomato.
0: Oh,
2: yeah, so it does differently as well.
0: And your ashwa lychee drink, is this some ashwagandha mixed with lychee?
2: Yeah, ashwagandha in lychee flavor.
1: Yeah.
0: I've never ever seen anything like that. Why have you decided to blend the two?
2: Because it matches well with the formulation. That's the most challenging part.
0: matches well with the formulation because you're going for calming anxiety, improving sleep.
2: Yeah, okay. Each raw material, because it consists of the natural ingredients, so it comes with a natural flavor as well. So in order to make it tasty, it's really the part that we need to really look into it.
0: Okay, but where do the lychees come from?
2: It's from the juice, the natural juice.
0: Oh, no, I mean literally, where do the lychees come from? As in, where are they from? Next door, Johor, Malaysia?
1: Singapore. So a lot of these ingredients are sourced in like many different parts of the world.
0: Yeah. Okay. So Johor only takes care, the manufacturing facility only takes care of your powders. Yeah.
1: Yes, that's correct. So this is part of our boosters range where it's a sachet format. It's convenient. You can bring it anywhere, take it anytime. And eventually, we're hoping to manufacture these ourselves as well.
0: You are?
1: Yeah, of course.
0: I think bring it all in-house, that's the goal?
1: Yeah.
0: That would be tremendous. So then when I look at your brand, I would know that you guys have QC'd everything in-house.
1: Exactly. Yeah, exactly. I think that was one of the difficult parts about the brand when we didn't have our own factory. Like maintaining quality across batches of products was always something that, you know, we were really concerned about. We always checked. But it's harder to control when it's not in your own hands.
0: Okay. Yeah. I really like this. The green juice. But I have to know what exactly is in it.
2: It's a blend of a lot of fruits and vegetables. A lot? 30s. 30 kinds of fruits and vegetables. Yeah.
0: Okay. I see prune. Is it prune?
2: Yeah.
0: Pure water. Mm. Excuse me, I can't read. Pure water, mixed fruit and vegetable, fermented liquid. Mm. Okay, so the blend of the vegetables would be in this fermented liquid then?
2: Yeah.
1: Yeah, exactly. So this product really helps with topping up the fiber that we need on a daily basis. Because I think for Singaporeans, I think most of us don't know how much fiber we actually need. And when we actually see the actual amount,
0: it's frightening.
1: It's kind of shocking.
0: It's kind of daunting. Yeah.
1: There's no way I'm going to eat that much.
0: Yeah, I'm surprised. Right? This is a tiny sachet. And is this going to help with my daily fiber intake?
1: Yeah, so it will definitely help. But of course, we're not going to claim that just drinking this sachet is enough to replace the entire need.
0: I think it's a 60% of your daily intake. Is that it? I'll let you have a look at your label.
1: Yeah, I think... This is, for these supplements, it will definitely help. But it depends on the age and profile of the person as well.
0: Right.
2: And you are getting your daily antioxidant that you will usually get from fruits and vegetables in this shade.
0: That's good. Yeah. Well, thanks, guys, for being so game and walking through your own labels with me today.
1: No problem.
0: Very helpful. And thank you very much for introducing us to the range. So I understand you want to become Singapore's trusted brand when it comes to supplements.
1: Yes, I think that's the eventual goal of the brand. We really want to change the industry in a way and to lead it such that the entire industry is forced to be more transparent, to be more honest, and to create products that people want to take instead of just being happy with the status quo. And hopefully one day we'll do away with the stigma of the whole supplements industry.
0: Well, I must say you picked a good name for your company name then, in line with that. The Purist Group. Thanks to Sherman Lim and Jesse Jet Shi Tang for joining me on Live Well with Michelle. Thanks, guys.
1: Thank you so much, Michelle.
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4: These are your news headlines. I'm Shilpa Shades. The government has unveiled a new support package to help private hire and taxi drivers prepare for a future with self-driving vehicles. The package includes career conversion programs, paid training, and career guidance to help drivers move into new roles as autonomous vehicles become more common. Eligible drivers can receive $20 an hour while taking approved training courses, with payouts capped at $1,600. The Transport Ministry says self-driving vehicles will be introduced gradually, giving drivers time to adapt to the changing transport landscape. Parliament will not take further action against Workers' Party leader Sylvia Lim and Faisal Manap for lying to a parliamentary committee because the legal time limit to impose penalties has expired. Leader of the House Indrani Rajah said both were found to have lied during the inquiry into former MP Raisa Khan's false claims in Parliament, conduct she described as a serious contempt of Parliament. She said those findings were later confirmed when the High Court upheld Pritam Singh's conviction for lying to the same committee. Ms. Indrani added Parliament has already signalled its disapproval of lying to the House through a motion passed in January. She said the matter can now be brought to a close in Parliament. The Home Affairs Ministry has tabled a road traffic amendment bill proposing tougher measures to improve road safety. The bill introduces new offences for motorists who deliberately use their vehicles to endanger others, as well as for drug driving. It will also allow traffic police to take action against motorists caught holding a smartphone while driving without having to prove the device was being used. The ministry says the tougher measures are needed after traffic deaths rose by about 24% between 2021 and 2025. South Korea's tougher law against online falsehoods is now in force, with heavier penalties for repeat offenders. Previously, the country relied on defamation laws and civil lawsuits rather than legislation specifically targeting so-called fake news. Under the new law, people who deliberately spread false or illegal information could face fines and steeper financial penalties. Major online platforms must also introduce systems for users to report suspected false content and publish transparency reports. And finally, the World Cup quarterfinal lineup is complete after Argentina and Switzerland claimed the final two places in the last eight. Defending champions Argentina pulled off a remarkable escape after trailing Egypt 2-0 with just 11 minutes to play. Lionel Messi sparked an incredible comeback as the world champions scored three late goals to snatch a dramatic 3-2 victory. Switzerland then held their nerve to beat Colombia 4-3 on penalties after 120 goalless minutes, ending a 72-year wait for a World Cup quarterfinal. Ruben Vargas converted the winning spot kick after goalkeeper Gregor Kobel made a crucial save. The reward is a quarterfinal showdown with Argentina in Kansas City on Sunday morning, Singapore time.
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5: It's Wednesday, the 8th of July.
3: Traffic.
5: A vehicle has broken down on the BKE towards the PIE after Mandai Road. Another one in the KPE Tunnel towards the ECP after Nicoll Highway. If you're headed the way, do look out for slow-going traffic and have a safe journey.
3: If you see anything on the roads that we might have missed, send us a WhatsApp message at 8855-0893, but only when you're safely parked. 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
6: Thanks for joining us for the business report. I'm Ryan Huang. Oil prices are rising and the US dollar is advancing as investors assess the implications of renewed geopolitical tensions for energy supplies and risk assets. More on that in a few moments. And also coming up, budget hotel platform Red Doors is set to knock on SGX's door for an IPO in 2027. Plus, S&P Dow Jones puts Indonesia on watch list for a market downgrade. Looking across the region, Asian markets are broadly lower. Japan's benchmark Nikkei 225 is down by around 0.6%. South Korea's Kospi, pretty much the same. And also in Australia, we've got markets underwater. On the flip side, markets back home are on the up with the Straits Times Index higher by 0.8%. Banks extending their gains from yesterday. UOB leading the way up by 3.5%. OCBC up by 2%. And DBS adding 1.4% to new highs. Otherwise, it's a largely cautious mood across the region. The focus is on oil prices, with WTI rising 2.1%, and we've got it trading at around $72 a barrel. Brent crude is up by over 2% as well, trading nearly $76 per barrel. This comes after the US started what it calls a series of powerful strikes against Iran, retaliating for attacks against three commercial vessels traveling in the Strait of Hormuz. This according to the US Central Command. Plus, earlier, the Treasury Department revoked a license that permitted Iran to sell its oil around the world in light of the attacks in the Hormuz Strait. That saw the Nasdaq Composite leading the drop, down by some 1.2% as chipmakers led the declines. In the US regular session, investors rotated out of artificial intelligence-linked stocks while rising oil prices weighed on broader sentiment. Xavier Wong, market analyst for eToro, tells us what's being priced in when it comes to the Middle East tensions.
7: So Q2 was when you had really meaningful peace talks that are going on, and probably investors, they sort of priced that in as well. But now things are flipping around. I would expect investors to be really on their toes again. We just got to wait out and see what Trump says next.
6: Moving on to corporate news, and we start with an IPO set for 2027. This from Singapore-based hotel management platform Red Doors. And this for main board listing on the SGN when it comes to the Middle East tensions.
7: So Q2 was when you had really meaningful peace talks that are going

0: by appointing investment banks. It provides hotel management software and revenue management services to independent budget hotels. The funds raised from the IPO will mainly finance M&A rather than organic expansion, as Red Doors believes acquiring established businesses offers a lower risk route into new markets. Next, turning to Indonesia, where global index provider S&P Dow Jones Indices is warning that the country risks a downgrade to frontier from emerging status over market transparency issues. It echoes a similar caution from rival MSCI in the latest setback to Southeast Asia's biggest economy. Indonesia, along with Turkey, were added to a watch list for potential inclusion in next year's market review process. Nigeria was also on the list for a potential upgrade to frontier from standalone status. Indonesia has been placed under review by MSCI since January, and the risk of a downgrade has tanked an equity market that was once the toast of emerging market fund managers, leaving it down more than 30% or 35% in dollar terms for the year so far. S&P Dow Jones Indices says it's continuing to monitor efforts to improve stock ownership transparency, including exchange-led reforms aimed at addressing disclosure concerns and the potential impact on market liquidity. And that's your business report. I'm Ryan Huang.
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1: This is Live Well with Michelle, and the best part of the day has arrived, folks. Your chance to walk away with a freebie from us at the show, 88550893. And I'm giving away that $100 voucher to Light Organics. So if you know somebody who loves makeup, this could be a great gift for her. It would be a great surprise. Here, have a $100 voucher. Or ladies, this is your chance to step up and walk away a winner in the morning. All you have to do is tell me what supplement you take in line with our discussion today on Live Well. What supplement can you not live without? I'm curious. 88550893. You stand a chance to walk away with Light Organics $100 voucher to buy as much as you want, $100 worth, of course, of a beauty brand that blends high-performance makeup with nourishing skincare. So you get it all done in one step, right? Put your makeup on and have your skin feel good at the same time. Light Organics is gentle enough for all skin types, including sensitive and eczema-prone skin, as well as the skin of expectant mothers. Love the sound of that. So 88550893, what is a supplement you cannot live without? I'd love to hear from you. Good luck.
0: 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The story shaping Singapore. 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
2: Glow, glow, glow. We're about to glow, glow, glow this morning on Talk of the Town. Singapore certainly knows how to put on a show, and the Glow Festival is no exception. Now, if you take a look at our events calendar, you'll see that it has never been busier, from the F1 night races and sold-out concerts. But there's one category that's really grown over the past few years: lifestyle and wellness festivals. They're no longer just about yoga or fitness. Today, they're blending live music, food, talks and experiences into something much bigger. And this is what the upcoming Glow Festival is all about, taking place across Sentosa starting this Friday until the 19th of July, with the main festival grounds at Palawan Green hosting its headline events. So what actually goes into bringing an event like this to life? Why is Singapore becoming an increasingly attractive place to host these experiences? Joining us this morning in the studio are two guests. So excited to bring on Martin Capstick, CEO and founder of Glow Festival by Prudential, and also co-founder of Exceed Sports and Entertainment. Martin, it's great to have you with us.
3: Great to be here.
2: Yes, and we also have someone who's performing at this year's festival, joining us not for the first time on Money FM. We're happy to welcome back Singaporean singer-songwriter Shazza.
4: It's me.
2: It's Hello. You. It's been 2.5 years, girl. Can you believe it?
4: It's been, yes, I didn't realize.
2: I know.
4: Time flew by.
2: Yeah, you forgot that we sang the last time. My feelings are hurt.
4: I'm looking forward to hearing you sing again.
2: Well,
4: Remind me, refresh my memory.
2: No, not now, girl. But I do like how I did not make an impression at all. Let's start with Martin here. You know, let's look at the bigger picture first before we zoom in on this year's Glow Festival. We know that Singapore's events calendar has been really busy, right? Every other week, there's a new festival, new sporting event. So from your perspective and being in this space for a long time, what has changed over the years? Why are organizers increasingly choosing Singapore to host events like these?
3: I think Singapore has just so much going for it. I mean, I've, which you'll know by looking at me, I've been here for a long time and done events and been fortunate to do events all across Asia for many decades, really, in Asia. And what I have found about Singapore is it has an extraordinary infrastructure. It's got a really sophisticated gig economy community here. So you've got a bunch of people who really understand the business. You have a wonderful collaborative approach between public sector and private sector. You have far-sighted government departments who want to back events and ideas and concepts that they really believe in, and a private sector that wants to support as well. Mm. When it comes to wellness, you've got a community here in Singapore who want to adopt new modalities, they want to experience new things, they want to experiment with new things, they've got an insatiable appetite for new stuff. you pull all that together with the infrastructure that Singapore has, and it's just head and shoulders above the competition. So
2: yeah.
3: It's become an absolute must or go-to priority spot for event organizers and promoters.
2: Yeah, we were just talking about this yesterday, how we are blessed with so many festivals just right at our doorstep. And what's interesting is that GLOW isn't just a fitness event anymore, right? You've got workouts and live performances by people like Shazza, wellness talks. Why bring all of these different elements together? Does it reflect how the audience has changed? And why is Singapore good for all of these things as well?
3: I think one of the really interesting things with the wellness space in particular is how more and more people are really understanding the holistic view.
2: Mm.
3: You know, it's not just about, I can behave like a drunken sailor for 6 days a week and then pop to the gym on a Saturday morning and all will be well with my...
2: That's a young man's game. Well-being. Can't do it anymore.
3: And there are pretty obvious flaws in that approach. But I think everyone's getting it. You know, 30 years ago when I first came to Singapore, people didn't talk about mental health, for example. That now has become part of the lexicon, right? Understanding how important your emotional well-being is, understanding how a balanced approach to your well-being is so important, understanding how community works, understanding how important connection is.
2: Mm.
3: You know, the thing for us pulling GLOW together, connectivity was really important part of it. Mindfulness, doing things with intent was a really important part of it. Creating a joyous environment. These things are absolutely profoundly important and fundamental to our holistic well-being. And I think this idea socially that people are understanding the importance of that, I've seen that evolve over the years. And that's why you can't have a wellness festival which has one or two modalities and one or two experiences expect that somehow to resonate. It's not. And the beauty of what we're trying to do with GLOW is allow people to come of all. It's very much an inclusive approach that we have. So, you know, we want to have something for everybody. So when you come to GLOW, you can kind of curate your own experience.
2: Yeah.
3: Because there is no one size fits all with wellness. It means, I mean, how many is in this room? About 6 people in this room. And we'll all have a different answer to the question about what wellness means to us. So we try to provide that choice for people when they come.
2: Wonderful. Well, speaking of looking well and looking very well balanced, is Shazza. Let's bring you in. The last time we chatted, we were celebrating your Young Achiever of the Year award at Burrito Harian.
4: That's why I was here.
2: Yes.
4: Right.
2: Plus your big Times Square debut,
4: oh,
2: you remember?
4: Right, yes.
2: Yes, and you sang a bit of the right person at the wrong time.
4: Keep it going.
3: There we
4: no,
3: go.
4: That's it.
3: Ooh,
4: we were just getting to the good part.
2: That's it. But, you know, I looked this up. This was 2.5 years ago. So
4: yes.
2: I'm not going to take it personally because you have been so busy since then. You've had so many different interviews, right?
4: Yes,
2: right?
4: Yes,
2: okay.
4: Yes, but you're one of my favorites.
2: Yeah, right. Okay. So we have been following you, though time flies. Tell us what you've been up to since the last time we chatted.
4: My gosh. I put out 2 albums.
2: Yes.
4: I have started a little thing of my own called Shazza Fest, where I curated like a experience for my listeners and everything. That was to launch my second album actually, but I had a lot of fun putting like a proper live event together for the first time. So very steep learning curve, but very, very interesting experience that I really enjoyed. What else have I done?
2: Did a viral video.
4: Oh, right. I went viral. Yes.
2: Yes.
4: Yes.
2: Yes.
4: That was really fun.
2: And I remember I wanted to write you and I was just like, maybe she won't remember me.
4: Why
2: and I was right. I'm just joking.
4: We're going to talk about this later.
2: We will talk about this.
4: We will settle our differences off air. But yeah, that was an unprecedented thing.
2: Yeah.
4: That viral moment.
2: It was amazing.
4: Thank
2: How
4: you
2: many
4: so much.
2: Million views?
4: The last I heard, it was past 60 million across
2: wow.
4: different platforms. So very, very lucky I got to experience that at least once in my life.
2: Wonderful.
4: Yeah, I didn't anticipate that kind of response. When I filmed it with them, I didn't know when they were going to post it. So when they posted it, I'm talking about Crash Adams, by
2: yes,
4: the way.
2: Yes, yes.
4: They are the duo who brought my career to life.
2: I can see it for you if you'd like.
4: Hey, don't tempt me. But yeah, so that was really interesting. And when it came out, I didn't know it was going to be coming out. So everybody was blowing up my phone and I woke up and I'm like, am I getting cancelled? What's going on? I don't post anything. So then I saw that the video came out and that was really a pleasant surprise.
2: Well, it was so good to see you go viral. And of course, we're so excited for you to make an appearance at the GLOW Festival as well. Now, let's go back to Martin here, who of course has shared that you have been organizing events for so many years all around the region, but of course, especially in Singapore. We have seen this trend of more people being willing to spend on experiences. A lot of people saying, I don't want to buy that next big bag or that item anymore. I want to fly to the US to see Taylor Swift in concert. Have you seen that trend play out here in Asia as well? And have you guys been really, you know, making use of this opportunity?
3: Well, the Taylor Swift example is a pretty good one, isn't it? It's quite relevant to Singapore. That works so well here. Yes, we've seen that. I mean, it's music to my ears, right? It's very encouraging. I love the idea that you have a whole generation now who are looking to experiences rather than to, you know, material products that they may or may not need or may not keep and end up throwing away. So, yeah, it's a trend that we see. It's one that I don't see going away. I think that what's really interesting is as, you know, technology takes an ever-increasing dominant role in our lives. There is, in parallel with that, an equally, I think, exciting growth in an appetite for in-real-life experiences.
2: Yeah.
3: And so, yeah, that's we feel very fortunate to be in that business and in that space where we can try to respond to that.
2: Yeah.
3: I mean, I love your question to your audience, by the way. You know, what's worth your time and your money for experience? I'd love to hear the answer to that.
2: You know, sometimes those things are finite.
3: Exactly. So yeah, it's a really exciting development. I think it's a really positive one. I think from a social perspective, I think from, a holistic well-being perspective, enjoying real-life experiences in a community environment with people who have the same, you know, who have the same interests as you, with your family and your friends, your loved ones and so forth, I think that's a really positive development. And we've seen that really explode, especially since COVID.
2: Yeah. So I want to bring Shazza in now. And we wonder, you know, has this also affected you guys as singer-songwriters? Has this translated into more meaningful opportunities for local artists like yourself? We know that you were born and raised here in Singapore, and you're very firm in our local community. But as our audience goes global and more global of our global friends come to Singapore, have you had to adjust your performances at all? And has that been a great opportunity for you as well?
4: That's a very nice question, actually. I mean, I think this event and this festival in particular is a very good example of a very meaningful approach to bringing music and wellness to audiences, and knowing for a fact that I think the way that that Glow Festival is structured, it's going to be bringing in people from, I would like to think, around the region as well. We were talking about this as well, Martin and me. And yeah, like I think what you were mentioning, where we're going to be having friends from beyond Singapore come in and they get to experience Singapore's local music scene alongside acts like Jason Derulo, you know, and Hugo, and these are, I think just the idea of putting us on the same stage as these artists is extremely meaningful to me, because it's the kind of thing that I have been advocating for as a local artist for a very long time. I think it's imperative to changing the narrative that somehow if it's from here, it's not necessarily as good. And I think that that's a stigma that still exists and it needs to disappear. So I'm very, very honored that I get to be a part of this, where I have the very lovely opportunity of representing local music and Singaporean music, because the dream is to be able to fly the Singaporean flag beyond Singapore and put Singaporean music on the world map, because I think our music is freaking fantastic and it deserves a bigger audience.
2: Absolutely.
4: So this is a nice way to be able to do that without leaving the country. So, yeah.
2: Excellent. Don't have to go anywhere. Yeah.
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1: These are your news headlines. I'm Shilpa Shates. NATO leaders are gathering in Turkey as European allies seek to reassure US President Donald Trump of the alliance's value. They are expected to urge Mr. Trump to reaffirm America's commitment to NATO after years of his criticism that European members spend too little on defense and rely too heavily on Washington. He has also accused some allies of failing to let U.S. forces use their airspace and military bases during the recent Iran conflict. Ahead of the summit, NATO announced at least $50 billion U.S. dollars in new arms deals as European members ramp up defense spending and take greater responsibility for their own security. The ceasefire between the United States and Iran has come under renewed pressure, with Washington launching overnight strikes on more than 80 targets. The U.S. says the operation was aimed at protecting shipping through the Strait of Hormuz after blaming Tehran for attacks on three commercial tankers. U.S. Central Command says the targets included Revolutionary Guard boats, missile sites, and command centers. Iran's military has vowed what it calls a crushing response. Separately, the U.S. has also revoked a waiver allowing Iran to sell oil, adding even more strain to the truce. In home news, Singapore will more than double its investment in transport research and innovation by committing $800 million over the next 5 years. Acting Transport Minister Jeffrey Seow says the funding will support technologies such as AI, robotics, and autonomous systems. About two-thirds of the money will go towards projects, including automated rail depots, smart ports, and AI-enabled air traffic management. The government says the investment will help keep Singapore competitive as a global transport and logistics hub. More than 130 migrant workers who were caught up in a major unpaid salaries case have found new jobs. Manpower Minister Tan Sri Leng says affected workers have been issued special passes, which allows them to remain in Singapore while they look for work. Those who needed accommodation have also been rehoused. A total of 407 salary claims have been filed against three companies that share the same director, who is assisting with investigations. The Ministry of Manpower has curtailed the work pass privileges of two of the firms and is investigating possible offences under employment laws. And finally, Singapore may not be competing at the FIFA World Cup, but at least two Singaporeans are playing key roles at the tournament. 62-year-old M. Ganesan is one of seven FIFA fitness instructors preparing referees for matches. He is the only Asian in the role and is working at his third consecutive World Cup. The other Singaporean is Samuel Tan, a match coordinator overseeing matchday operations at Miami's Hard Rock Stadium. The 38-year-old says he hopes his appointment will pave the way for more Singaporeans to take on roles at future World Cups.
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0: Weather.
2: The morning rain is clearing up, but keep the umbrella handy just in case any late thundery showers pop up before noon. Temperature today will range between 24 and 32 degrees Celsius.
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0: Traffic.
4: A vehicle has broken down in the CTU tunnel towards the AYE after Bukit Timah Road. Avoid Lane 3. Another one on the PIE towards Changi at Clementi Avenue 6 entrance. Do drive safely.
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7: Is the AI trade finally cracking? You're going to have to find out with me in Market View that kicks off in a couple of minutes. Good morning. Good afternoon. It takes some time to get used to these changes, right? We used to start at 9, now we start at 10 a.m. It's 12:05 on the clock. I've got a $100 voucher to give away to Light Organics, the people behind skincare that is good for your skin, makes you look beautiful as well. So makeup and skincare all rolled into one. And we challenge you to text me at 88550893, WhatsApp me, and tell me about a supplement that you cannot live without. Because today we were talking about how difficult it is to know what actually is in your supplement, you know, with the labeling and all that. How do you actually know what's in it? That was the discussion. Thank you so much for your great entries. Here's one. One supplement that I eat is probiotics. I have constipation and my probiotics support gut health. They help me with my digestive relief. I believe good gut health will enhance nutrition absorption and overall boost our immune system. Thank you so much. Good to know. Probiotics. Okay, what else? Hi, Michelle. Collagen is the supplement that I take. As I grow older, I can hear the clicking sound from my knee joint when I walk and start to ache. Oh, that cannot be fun. And when you walk as well. So collagen, you say, can help with joint and bone support as it acts as a shock absorber in the cartilage. Besides, it helps with skin elasticity. Who wouldn't want to look plump with firm skin and look young as well? I have to agree with you. Collagen's all the rage. A lot of people take it. Let's see who else has written. Let me reach into my WhatsApp and glance through them. Here's one more. Michelle, the supplement I can't live without is vitamin B because it gives me the vitality to last through work. Oh, vitamin D does that. B does that for you. You say, I don't take coffee. My vitamin B perks me up and keeps me awake. I need to get myself some vitamin B then. So those are our favorites so far. If you'd like to get your hands on the $100 organics voucher, you can add your WhatsApp to the pile at 88550893. What is the one supplement that you cannot live without? I'd love to know. All right, 7 minutes past 12, Market View time. Markets are learning a tough lesson. Even great earnings may just not be enough when expectations are sky high. We saw U.S. markets pull back overnight. The S&P 500 down 0.4%. The Nasdaq fell 1.2%. The Dow slipped 130 points. Now, the interesting point is that most S&P 500 stocks actually rose, but the AI-linked names dragged the market lower. We saw AMD fall 6.5%, Intel lost 9.7%, Micron dropped 4.7%. So what does this mean? Hard sale rejection of AI? I don't think so. But it is a warning that the valuations for AI stocks are being tested. So when stocks have already had a pretty good run, the hard numbers may just no longer be good enough. Samsung, a case in point. I ran through Samsung quite a bit yesterday. Its operating profit is expected to surge around 1,800%, but the stock still tumbled 6.9% in Seoul because expectations were even higher. Oil also added pressure. Brent crude rose 3% to $74.16 after attacks on tankers in the Straits of Hormuz, which pushed the U.S. 10-year Treasury yield up to 4.54%. And this matters because higher oil, higher inflation, higher yields, these can all hurt growth stocks. All right, Market Watch pointing out that consumer discretionary may be the forgotten sector in this day and age. It is the only S&P 500 sector down so far this year, even as the broader rally has been driven by profit growth. So this is a classic question for investors when we see this happening, right? Is this a value opportunity or a value trap? The sector, the consumer discretionary sector, involves companies that are tied to consumer spending. So think retail, travel, auto, luxury, restaurants. But if interest rates stay high and oil prices start to rise, then consumers may be cautious with how they spend, right? And if earnings recover, this could be where the laggards start to catch up. So an interesting sector to keep an eye on. Next, let's look at up or down. Apple versus Samsung. Who will be up? Who will be down? I think that Samsung is going to hold its next Galaxy Unpacked event in London, July 22nd, where it is expected to unveil the Galaxy Z Fold 8, Galaxy Z Flip 7 successors, and a third, shorter and wider foldable model for Samsung. This is all about Samsung trying to get ahead of Apple's first foldable iPhone, which is expected later this year. What do you think? Are you going to get your hands on the new Apple foldable? I'm thinking about it. Foldables are still a niche market, though. I think anything that requires you to do one more thing besides hit the accept button is a drag. You know, it's more friction. You don't want that. You want to just pick up your phone and get going with it because time is so important to all of us, right? So foldables are still a niche market, but memory shortages could push the device prices of these new foldables up higher. So Apple versus Samsung, I'm going to give Samsung an up for first mover advantage in this foldable model niche. Great for innovation, but investors are going to be watching whether consumers actually bite, whether they really want these phones. SK Hynix gets an up for me with some volatility. SK Hynix planned $28 billion US ADR listing is reportedly multiple times oversubscribed ahead of the pricing on July the 9th. Now, this deal involves 177.9 million ADRs. It could be the biggest ever US listing by a foreign company, and the company's market value has more than tripled this year to over $1 trillion. What is the signal? That demand for AI memory exposure is still strong. But this is also a test of whether global investors still want more AI equity after the chip sell-off that we've been seeing. Singapore stocks to watch on my list: Frasers Property, because it is selling 5 freehold logistics properties in Melbourne to ESR REIT. And separately, its Australian unit is selling a retail centre for 248 million Australian dollars. The stock was down $1.07, around 1.83% last time I checked at about 11:30. So this looks like portfolio recycling at work for Frasers Property, freeing up capital rather than simply growing assets, which, by the way, was our theme today as we looked at S-REITs in Singapore in Money and Me. In case you missed it, you want to listen all over again, the playlist is Live Well with Michelle on Spotify. Next, let's look at ESR REIT. It is buying those 5 Melbourne logistics assets for $278.6 million, with management saying the deal could lift DPU by 4.3% on a pro forma basis. Units flat at around $2.34, also around 11:30. So other stocks on my to-watch list, Singapore stocks in particular, Foundation Healthcare, which opened at 76 cents, just about 0.7% above its IPO price of 76 cents. So 76 and a half cents for Foundation Healthcare was what we saw at the open. The IPO raised $242 million. It was 3.8 times subscribed. Proceeds will fund the acquisitions of specialist practices and medical centers. So strong demand, encouraging for Foundation Healthcare. And finally, guys, I'm going to wrap with a big theme today. I don't think you see markets abandoning growth, but investors are becoming more demanding. So you see AI still has momentum. Healthcare IPOs are returning and logistics assets remain in demand. But investors are certainly asking tougher questions in terms of, you know, what price am I paying for this particular stock? How much growth is already priced in? And can the company actually deliver after the hype? In case you want to hear how those exact questions are addressed in the S-REIT market, then today's edition of Money and Me is certainly something that you want to listen into. 14 minutes past 12. I'm Michelle Martin. Hey, it is time for your World Cup update. Lionel Messi, your World Cup wrap, I should say. Thanks to people in the studio who love the World Cup, namely and Thea. Lionel Messi is once again the star for Argentina, with Egypt leading 2-0 with just over 10 minutes to go. The captain assisted on Argentina's first goal, scored their second in the 84th minute to tie the game at 2-2, and then prompted Enzo Fernandez's game winner in the second minute of stoppage time, sending his country into the quarterfinals of the 2026 World Cup with a thrilling 3-2 win. It was the first time in World Cup history that a team has won a knockout match in regulation time after trailing by 2 goals in the 75th minute. Argentina bidding to become the first back-to-back World Cup champs since Brazil in 1958 and 1962 will next face Switzerland. The Swiss beat Colombia 4-3 in a penalty shootout after a goalless 120 minutes to reach their first World Cup quarterfinal since 1954. Here is your quarterfinal schedule. You can thank me later. Friday at 4 a.m. Singapore time, France versus Morocco. Saturday, 3 a.m. Look out for Spain versus Belgium. Sunday is when Norway take on England at 5 a.m. Singapore time. Also on Sunday at 9 a.m. Singapore time, Argentina take on Switzerland. And that is your World Cup wrap.
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1: Welcome to Money and Me. I'm Michelle Martin. Today, looking at Singapore's REIT landscape. Singapore's REIT managers are making some big capital allocation decisions. Industrial REITs remain among the market's strongest performers, but maintaining that momentum means the REIT managers need to know when to buy, when to sell, when to hold. OUE REIT is divesting Crowne Plaza Changi Airport for $500 million. CapitaLand Ascendas REIT is expanding its logistics portfolio with another acquisition in Tuas. So today we'll look at very specific cases of deals and ask, are these good deals? What separates smart capital allocation from portfolio expansion for other reasons, for its own sake, perhaps? Kenny Lowe is a REIT specialist and Wealth Advisory Director. Good morning, Kenny.
2: Good morning, Michelle.
1: Thank you for joining us. Now, industrial REITs continue to outperform many other REIT sectors. What do you think is driving the performance of industrial REITs in Singapore? And can we continue to see this growth if economic growth slows?
2: Yeah, if you compare to the different sector, basically the usage of the property, they are different. While the retail relies on consumer footfall, and also the office adapt to the flexible work environment. Actually, industrial REIT are the backbone of the structural economy. You can see that actually we use an industrial building for the e-commerce, advanced manufacturing, and also a supply chain. Right? So you need to use those properties to really to produce the goods itself and also produce the services. But you can also, compare to other REIT, for example, the retail, you can delay a shopping trip or work from home. You don't need to go to the office.
1: Mm-hmm.
2: So that's why the logistic hub or the data center cannot be replicated virtually, right?
1: Yeah.
2: And on the other hand, it's typically the industrial REIT has a longer WALE, expected average of lease expiry. If you look at the AIMS APAC REIT, the WALE is about 4 years, ESR 4 years. Compared to Fraser Centrepoint, the WALE is only 1.7 years and also BHG REIT 2.2 years. So typically, industrial REIT will be benefited from a longer leases and also stickier tenants, because the tenant have to invest a heavy capital into fitting
1: stickier
2: out the
1: tenants,
2: system.
1: You say?
2: Yeah,
1: okay.
2: Very sticky, right? Like, for example, they have to install a clean room or the cold chain, a logistic, the refrigerator.
1: Mm.
2: And those are typically making it very highly destructive if they really want to move from one place to another place, because
1: right.
2: they need to install a lot of CapEx. So because of the stickiness on the tenant and the longer WALE, so typically industrial REIT, in terms of the dividend predictability,
1: mm-hmm.
2: I think that it's much more stronger than the retail and also commercial office.
1: What do you see along our theme today, that industrial REITs, have they been actively rejuvenating their portfolios, and why might that be important for long-term returns? First of all, do you think they've been actively rejuvenating?
2: They have to, typically for those industrial building in Singapore, because the lease is pretty short, and this is wider because the Singapore lease tenure is only open 30 years. So if the manager that sit on this aging asset, eventually the asset value you decay to zero, right? By redeveloping and also recycling, the REIT manager itself, they are able to boost the net property income. You and also defend the long-term net asset value of the REIT. So they have to do all the rejuvenation, or they have to recycle the capital, selling the old aging building and reinvest in the more modern one and more property with a higher specification.
1: Got it. Now let's dive deeper into industrial REITs as a segment. Where are you seeing the strongest opportunities? Traditional factories, logistics, data centers, they're all the rage, or business parks, Kenny?
2: Yeah, logistics and AI-ready data center are running away with the trophy right now. Because traditional factories face cost pressure, and also business park at the present moment are seeing a bit of supply overhang. But the modern logistic facility near our port, especially the Tuas port, are enjoying a near full occupancy and very strong positive rental reversion. It makes sense, because in terms of logistics, you need to, the location of a property itself has to near to the port for logistic purpose.
1: That's interesting take on things. Okay, just one more question before before I move on to a particular case. So are you saying industrial and logistics are still the best place to be? Or you don't think the easy money has already been made?
2: Not yet, because of the US and China strategy. Now, the manufacturing plant, they are redefining or relocate to the Southeast Asia, and also they try to open up the Southeast Asia market. That's why there are a lot of manufacturing repositioning, relocation happening at the present moment. So actually, that will be the reshuffle on all the industrial sector and also logistics. Because if you have more and more manufacturing plant in Southeast Asia itself, at the present moment, the whole supply chain, they are still mainly in China. They are, especially, for example, if you want to build a EV factory in Malaysia or Thailand, they still have to import a lot of automotive parts from China, because they are still pretty strong in all those components of manufacturing at the present moment. So you need logistics and you need those warehouse in this part of the region.
1: Thank you for that. That question was really bugging me, so I had to get it out. Let's look at OUE REIT, which is selling Crown Plaza Changi Airport for 500 million. Unit holders will receive a special distribution. So question, Kenny, selling a well-known asset can be surprising for investors. How can we decide whether this divestment is likely to create value or whether it's a move that's likely to shrink the portfolio?
2: Yeah, actually, investors often fall into the trap of thinking bigger is always better, right? If you look at the past few years, big investment, if the investor, they are focusing on big cap rate, most likely their portfolio is still in rate now. So bigger does not mean it's always better, right? So we measure the value creation by looking at capital efficiency. If a REIT manager sell an asset at a premium to valuation and use the cash to lower the high leverage, lower the gearing ratio, and avoid huge upcoming repair costs. In this case, they are trying to avoid the upcoming repair costs. That is called the value creation, even if the total portfolio size shrinks temporarily. So Crown Plaza master lease is going to expire by 2028, which is about 1 to 2 years from now. OUE REIT is essentially selling the asset before they have to sell out the massive capital expenditure for major hotel refurbishment. Actually, they pass the future bill to the buyer. Basically, I would look at it as a risk management, right? And also uncertainty. If there is a lease is expiring up, and also you need to incur a lot of capex to and cause a disruption on the hotel operation itself, I would call that would be the income risk. So by getting out this property out of the portfolio, basically they can minimize the risk. At the same time, they can redeploy the cash to do some other things.
1: Let's look at the transaction that includes this special distribution for unit holders. Now, this is going to get unit holders excited, but beyond this immediate payout, what else should I be looking at as an investor when assessing this sort of deal?
2: Yeah, I think the investor will be excited a little bit.
1: Yeah, because we think, oh, value has been created, I get a payout.
2: Yeah, but do say much after the sale of the property itself, right? The future dividend, actually, you'll be affected a little bit, right? So this will be don't look at a short-term sugar rush of this special payout, right? Just a short-term. We need to look at the permanent structural repair of the balance sheet. So in this case, OUE REIT itself, actually their aggregate leverage dropped beautifully from a tight 41.5% down to a very comfortable 36.6%. I've been looking at the data and also plot the correlation of the price to book and also gearing ratio for the whole Singapore REIT market itself. I can see clearly that there is a correlation of the price to book. When the gearing is above 40% and most of the REIT, especially small and medium cap REIT, actually the gearing ratio is most likely more than 40%. So 40% is not a nice number for the aggregate. So reducing below the 40% aggregate level would give them a much more higher debt hit room to hunt for a better and also higher yielding asset later.
1: Under 40%.
2: Yep.
1: Got it. That's gold. It's good to have in mind. All right. More broadly, do you think that we're going to be seeing more REIT managers recycling their mature assets, maybe even their trophy assets over this next year, instead of simply pursuing new acquisitions as we've seen so far?
2: Absolutely. Provided the REIT manager itself is actively executing the strategy passed down from the board, right? Not all the REIT managers, they are doing this thing. But those are responsible and also the active fleet manager, they are doing it, but they are doing it differently. Because the era of a cheap debt-funded buying is over. The interest no longer low. With the interest rate staying higher for longer, the best way for the REIT to grow without diluting investors via the massive rights issue is capital recycling, which means that selling the current old portfolio to fund the new one. That would be the strategy moving forward.
1: Wow, that's great. Kenny Low is my guest. He's a REIT specialist and wealth advisory director. We're looking at the REIT landscape in Singapore, from industrial landlords continuing to expand to billion-dollar acquisitions. We've seen several major announcements over the past month, and we're diving deeper into them. So let's look at CapitaLand Ascendas REIT, buying another logistics asset, 5 Tuas Avenue, for $133.9 million. Management says the acquisition is DPU accretive and strengthens its logistics portfolio. So is this a case of buying quality or paying too much for prestige?
2: Yeah, I would say that it's planning for future, because there are three things stand out for this deal. The first one is a location. It's near the upcoming Tuas Mega Port. It's a right location. And also that will give you the future more or less guaranteed that kind of dividend income. Second thing is a specification. This is a modern 2021 ramp-up facility just right next to the port, right? It's ideal. And the third one is a certainty. It comes with 100% occupied with a 5-year lease and also the built-in 2% annual rental escalation. So this is an immediate cash flow generator, and it's good news for the investor.
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3: These are your news headlines. I'm Shilpa Shates. NATO leaders are gathering in Turkey as European allies seek to reassure US President Donald Trump of the alliance's value. They are expected to urge Mr. Trump to reaffirm America's commitment to NATO after years of his criticism that European members spend too little on defense and rely too heavily on Washington. He has also accused some allies of failing to let U.S. forces use their airspace and military bases during the recent Iran conflict. Ahead of the summit, NATO announced at least $50 billion U.S. dollars in new arms deals as European members ramp up defense spending and take greater responsibility for their own security. The ceasefire between the United States and Iran has come under renewed pressure, with Washington launching overnight strikes on more than 80 targets. The U.S. says the operation was aimed at protecting shipping through the Strait of Hormuz after blaming Tehran for attacks on three commercial tankers. U.S. Central Command says the targets included Revolutionary Guard boats, missile sites, and command centers. Iran's military has vowed what it calls a crushing response. Separately, the U.S. has also revoked a waiver allowing Iran to sell oil, adding even more strain to the truce. In home news, Singapore will more than double its investment in transport research and innovation by committing $800 million over the next 5 years. Acting Transport Minister Jeffrey Seow says the funding will support technologies such as AI, robotics, and autonomous systems. About two-thirds of the money will go towards projects, including automated rail depots, smart ports, and AI-enabled air traffic management. The government says the investment will help keep Singapore competitive as a global transport and logistics hub. More than 130 migrant workers who were caught up in a major unpaid salaries case have found new jobs. Manpower Minister Tan Sri Leng says affected workers have been issued special passes, which allows them to remain in Singapore while they look for work. Those who needed accommodation have also been rehoused. A total of 407 salary claims have been filed against three companies that share the same director, who is assisting with investigations. The Ministry of Manpower has curtailed the work pass privileges of two of the firms and is investigating possible offences under employment laws. And finally, Singapore may not be competing at the FIFA World Cup, but at least two Singaporeans are playing key roles at the tournament. 62-year-old M. Ganesan is one of seven FIFA fitness instructors preparing referees for matches. He is the only Asian in the role and is working at his third consecutive World Cup. The other Singaporean is Samuel Tan, a match coordinator overseeing matchday operations at Miami's Hard Rock Stadium. The 38-year-old says he hopes his appointment will pave the way for more Singaporeans to take on roles at future World Cups.
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5: A vehicle has broken down on the SLE towards the CTE before Woodlands Avenue 2. Another one on the AYE towards the MCE after Pioneer. Avoid Lane 3.
0: If you see anything on the roads that we might have missed, send us a WhatsApp message at 8855-0893. But only when you're safely parked. 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
6: Thanks for joining us for the business report. I'm Ryan Huang. It's a mixed picture across Asia as we come off the back of a rather negative session on Wall Street. And this comes as investors assess the implications of renewed geopolitical tensions for energy supplies and risk assets. Also coming up, Chinese autonomous driving firm Momenta rises 3% in its Hong Kong stock debut. In the property space, ESR REIT is going shopping while Frasers Property is selling. Plus, the Monetary Authority of Singapore rolls out plans to grow the country's alternative risk transfer market. First, a look at a broader backdrop, and that's where oil prices are rising. Brent crude higher by 2.3%, trading near $76 a barrel after the US launched fresh airstrikes in Iran and revoked a waiver that allowed it to sell oil globally. And this is after attacks on ships in the Strait of Hormuz. Overnight, US benchmarks were down, for the Nasdaq leading the drop 1.2% lower. It's a similar picture across Asia, with the Kospi down by over 1%, giving up earlier gains. We've got also the Japanese markets down by around 0.7%. And Australia also pretty much the same, down by some 1%. Xavier Wong, market analyst at eToro, tells us what to expect for the rest of the day.
7: We are really seeing some rotation out of the tech stocks as we speak. A lot of investors are looking at consumer staples, looking at healthcare, and this is really the clear first sign that they are moving into the more defensive sectors, right? So that's at least what we're observing.
6: Switching tracks to Hong Kong, where Chinese autonomous driving firm Momenta is up 3% on its market debut. In its IPO, to the tune of around $750 million, Momenta priced its shares at HK$295.60. At the open, it last traded at around HK$304. The self-driving company plans to use 60% of the net proceeds over the next 5 years to enhance its core technology, including its proprietary algorithms, automation tool chain, and its platform, Momenta Mainline, to remain competitive in the driving automation industry. According to its prospectus, it plans to allocate 20% of the proceeds to accelerate the commercialization and skilled development of its solutions for robo-taxi services. Momenta has already launched commercial robo-taxi services in Shanghai and is expanding its global footprint through strategic partnerships such as with car makers Audi, Honda, and Mercedes-Benz. Next, we turn to corporate news back home, and ESR REIT is set to buy 5 freehold logistics properties in Melbourne, Australia for around $192.4 million. ESR REIT says the acquisition will increase its DP robo-taxi services. Momenta has already launched commercial

Assessment of the 5 properties to ESR REIT is part of its ongoing active portfolio management initiatives. The divestments are not expected to have a material effect on its net asset value per share and earnings per share for the current financial year. On top of that, its Australian unit is planning another sale. It's set to sell a retail center for around $172 million to PGIM's Real Estate Investment Group and Assembly Funds Management. Turning to the regulatory front, a major development for the financial sector. The Monetary Authority of Singapore has issued a consultation paper proposing a new corporate structure designed to rapidly expand the alternative risk transfer market. Slated to take effect in 2028, the proposed Protected Cell Company, or PCC framework, will allow assets and liabilities to be legally ring-fenced within individual cells under a single core entity. Currently, risk owners are required to set up completely separate legal entities like special purpose vehicles for each and every risk program, which brings heavy administrative and setup costs. So instead, by allowing multiple insurance solutions to share centralized governance under one PCC, MAS aims to drastically lower the barriers to entry for captive insurance and insurance-linked securities, helping to cement Singapore's status as Asia's premier risk management hub. Finally, a look at the Singapore Exchange, where multi-specialty healthcare group Foundation Healthcare have made their trading debut on the main board. The stock opened at 76.5 cents, just slightly above the IPO price of 76 cents. The Temasek-backed company has successfully raised $242 million in gross proceeds, making it one of the largest healthcare listings in Singapore in recent years. The IPO saw robust investor demand, with the Singapore public tranche oversubscribed by 9.4 times and the overall international offering 3.8 times subscribed. Foundation Healthcare intends to use the net proceeds to actively fund acquisitions of specialist practices and medical centers across Singapore while accelerating geographical expansion into new markets. And that's your business report. I'm Ryan Huang.

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1: We are back with our wide angle segment, Ed. It is the 4th of July in the U.S., 250th anniversary of democracy there. Looking at what is happening around the U.S. right now, it might seem a bit fractured. It might seem a bit tense and hostile. But you know what? Something that is absolutely true about the 250 years of American history is that it has always been that way. The U.S. has gone through some amazingly tumultuous times after the Revolutionary War in the late 1700s. And today is really nothing new. It's just the next iteration of this experiment in democracy that we have. Joining me to talk about that is Stephen Herman. He is the executive director, assistant professor of practice at the Jordan Center for Journalism and Advocacy and Innovation, the School of Journalism at the University of Mississippi. He is also the co-host of America at 250, a due diligence radio show and podcast going out to stations across the U.S. And Stephen, it is a pleasure to have you with us once again. You've been on the show before. Welcome back.
2: It is a pleasure to be back with you, Glenn.
1: And I have to say, it is Friday night of 4th of July weekend where you are, and that is an extra special pull for you to come on and spend your evening with us. So thanks for that. First of all, let's start and talk about your new radio show, how it got started, America at 250, Due Diligence. What's it all about?
2: Yeah, Glenn, something had occurred not only to me, but the primary benefactor of our center, as well as some of my friends and acquaintances, there seemed to be a real lack of not only media literacy in the United States, but civics literacy. And what we mean by that is people, even though they were supposed to learn this in schools, some people many decades ago, about the fundamentals of how the government works and separation of powers and all that. And with the 250th anniversary of the signing of the Declaration of Independence, July 4th, 1776, we decided to launch a bit of an experiment of our own, a radio show that's also a podcast that would delve into the history of the United States through the framework of the Constitution, the Bill of Rights, and the amendments and all that, with essentially only two rules, that there would be no name calling and what we called no hot takes, meaning we weren't on the air to talk about what the president or the House minority leader said 2 hours ago that was being streamed across cable TV news, and to go for a much, much wider perspective and make this appealing to people across the political spectrum, which is also something pretty rare on the air here in the United States these days.
1: How is it being received so far? I believe you're four shows into it already, and you podcast it afterward. I've heard the first podcast. I've looked at the other ones. So far, I'm super impressed with how you've taken this middle road toward what would be a traditional journalistic approach to some contentious discussions. But how's it being received so far?
2: It's been received pretty well. We keep adding additional radio stations, and we haven't been thrown off any stations because people thought it wasn't polarizing enough to the left or to the right, which I take as a very good sign.
1: Right.
2: And, you know, it is sometimes difficult look at all these issues in perspective and to try to forget just how divided the country is. But I think we've been successful so far.
1: I want to give a shout out to your co-host, Bill Bernadoni, who is also doing great work. His background includes work as a campaign manager, a political consultant. So he knows something of the inner workings of the state and national level elections. And he adds also another voice to this that is, I think, quite measured and very appropriate. And when you look at the, you know, this uniqueness of a program, you're actually trying to make sure that both conservative talk stations and liberal public stations will access this content. Is that working the way that you had planned and hoped it would?
2: Well, like I said, the stations who've picked us up haven't dropped us as far as I know. And that is really, really rare to be both on public stations and stations that normally carry conservative talk all week. And we're also on some stations that are primarily religious programming. Mm-hmm. And we're on shortwave radio as well, although I'm not quite sure you can pick it up too easily in Singapore, but you can try.
1: Yeah. Well, I think we can stream it online for sure. So that's not a problem. Let me just say what the different episodes that you've had so far. And then I would like to dig in and find out a little bit more about what you've been finding out as you've been talking to this, your amazing guests. Sure. The first episode was called Kicking the Can Down the Road. What does government owe its people? The second one was The Key to Change. Is it time for an Article 5 convention? That, of course, the process where state legislatures can propose amendments to the Constitution bypassing Congress. Very controversial, but something that's been discussed. Number three episode, The State of Control, Federalism and its the Limits of Federal Power. And number four, The First Shots, 27 words, 230 years, and a fight that isn't over. We'll go back and unpack that one a little bit later. But what have you overall kind of learned or felt about the American democratic experiment of these 250 years now that you're not only have been a White House correspondent, of course, for many years and a journalist for decades, but now that you're doing this podcast as well?
2: Yeah, well, like you said in the introduction, there have always been very strong divisions in this country, and the framers of the Constitution, many of them thought it would fail pretty quickly because there was such a bitter divide. Especially by the time that John Adams, the second president, got into office. And then, of course, we had a civil war in less than 100 years after the Declaration of Independence. So there have always been pretty bitter divides in the country, but the United States has managed to survive this long, which is, you know, really something remarkable. We also have found out that it is possible to air in the same program perspectives that seem diametrically opposed to each other, but where we can find some common ground and to get people to better understand the other side of an issue. That's something that I have heard from a number of people is they, you know, didn't agree with what the person was saying, but they got to understand their point of view. And, you know, some of these issues are extremely contentious and have been for a long time, such as the Second Amendment, which regulates firearms and, you know, the right to own weapons. We haven't gotten into the abortion issue yet, but that's one that's been going on for many decades as well. And the episode that's actually going out this weekend is very timely because it's looking at the at energy and the electricity grid in the United States as we face record heat and the grid possibly being overloaded. Yeah. And who should regulate that? Because you think about 1776, maybe except for Benjamin Franklin, nobody could imagine electricity, right? And having this this type of interstate commerce with sending electrons, you know, across state borders and and putting up towers, you know, eminent domain that have to go in people's backyards, and it's very, very complex. And so, you know, you can talk about originalism, you know, trying to stick to the original thoughts of what the founding fathers were trying to say in the Constitution. And some judges feel that that's the way to interpret the Constitution. And other people say, you know, that's impossible because we're, you know, we're sending people to the moon. It's very different than it was, you know, in the late 18th century. So you have to be able to modify and to you know, reorganize. And as you mentioned, there are mechanisms where you can add amendments to the Constitution, and we've had amendments to the Constitution repealed as well. But it's very difficult to do that. So, you know, but those mechanisms are there, and I think it's really, really important for more American people to understand that.
1: We're talking with Steve Herman from the Jordan Center of Journalism at the School of Journalism and New Media at the University of Mississippi, and the co-host of a new radio show that is really taking the airwaves over, I would say, America at 250, Due Diligence. It is also a podcast. If you can't listen to the radio show, definitely Google the podcast, and you can listen to their episodes there. Steve, you know, when we think about the rancor, the harsh words in Congress toward different members of different parties, and toward the president, and toward, you know, the opposition, whoever it is that is being talked about, it seems like the rhetoric is really superheated, and everybody is very stratified in the way that they are looking at government, the role of government. But, you know, as I look back through some of my history books from my junior high and high school days, my goodness, the things that were being said back in those days among members of Congress about the other guy's wife and everything else literally would make you blush as much or more so as what we're hearing now. So back to this idea that the, you know, the experiment is been, you know, rough and tumble. Politics is not any place for the faint of heart. Of course, if somebody famously said, one of our presidents, if you want a friend in politics, get a dog, because that's the only person that's ever going to, you know, want to be your friend all the time. But as you are now diving into this in a different way than perhaps you did as a journalist covering politics, do you feel like there's a movement or a desire by people to sort of get away from that now? We've been in the midst of it for years. Is there any movement toward wanting to become a kinder, gentler, more considerate political environment?
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1: These are your news headlines. I'm Shilpa Shates. The Workers' Party has finalized its leadership lineup, with Aljunied GRC MP Fadli Fauzi and non-constituency MP Andre Lau joining its top decision-making body. The pair were co-opted into the 16-member Central Executive Committee at its first meeting following last month's internal elections. The party also announced new appointments, with Aljunied GRC MP Kenneth Tiong taking over as treasurer, while Sengkang GRC MP He Ting Ru becomes one of its organizing secretaries. The appointments complete the party's top leadership team for its new term. Singapore General Hospital and NHG Health are warning the public about fake online advertisements promoting health products. Both institutions say the ads feature people wearing their uniforms and falsely claiming to represent them. They stress the individuals are not employees or affiliates and remind the public that public hospitals do not endorse specific health products. SGH urges consumers to be cautious when buying health products online and to avoid sellers making false claims of endorsement. The body of Iran's late Supreme Leader Ali Khamenei has arrived in Iraq ahead of funeral processions in its holy cities. Iraqi state media says the coffin landed at Najaf Airport last night, where Iranian President Masoud Pezeshkian and senior Iraqi officials received the coffin. Iran began 6 days of public funeral ceremonies on July 4th, after Mr. Khamenei was killed in U.S.-Israeli strikes on the first day of the Middle East War. Processions are set for Najaf and Karbala before Mr. Khamenei is buried tomorrow in his hometown of Mashhad. In China, at least 21 people have died after a landslide struck the western province of Gansu. State media says the landslide hit a valley in Tancheng County early on Tuesday, trapping 33 people. Most of those affected were villagers working as temporary laborers at a state-run forestry farm. The mountainous region is prone to landslides and flash floods, particularly during the rainy season. A search is underway after a Pakistan-registered cargo plane disappeared over the Arabian Sea, with five crew members on board. Pakistan's aviation authorities say the Boeing 737 lost contact with air traffic control after reporting a navigational system problem while flying from Sharjah to Karachi. Flight tracking data suggests the aircraft may have crashed into the sea after erratic altitude changes and a rapid descent. Search and rescue teams have been deployed, but the aircraft has not yet been found.
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0: Weather.
2: To expect cloudy skies throughout the day, with temperatures sitting a high of 32 degrees Celsius and a low cool of 24 degrees Celsius.
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0: Traffic.
2: There is a vehicle breakdown on the AYE towards the MCE after Pioneer, so do avoid Lane 3. And another vehicle breakdown on Bukit Timah Road towards City after the CTE, so do avoid Lane 3 there as well.
0: If you see anything on the roads that we might have missed, send us a WhatsApp message at 8855-0893, but only when you're safely parked. Take a step back and reset with Lin Lee. A clear look at the stories shaping Singapore and the world, from current affairs to business and industry, through sharp conversations and fresh perspectives, understand what's driving change. Reset. Clarity for the rest of your day.
4: Good afternoon. It is almost 5 minutes past 1 o'clock. This is Reset on Money FM 89.3. I'm Lin Lee. How are we doing today? If you stayed up for the football last night, what a match it was, huh? And how are you still awake? The round of 16 wrapped up overnight, and Argentina gave everyone plenty to talk about this morning. They were 2 goals down against Egypt and came all the way back to win 3-2. I got to be honest, I'm a Messi fan, so I'm definitely pro-Argentina. And my goodness, was that a frustrating game to watch or not for the first 80 minutes? Don't you agree? I mean, Egypt were clearly playing the better game, and then Argentina just came alive. They were still 2-0 down with 11 minutes of normal time left. 11 minutes. Then they scored one. Messi equalized, and the winner came in stoppage time. I mean, where was Argentina for the first 79 minutes? Anyway, they certainly made up for lost time, and what a comeback. Switzerland and Colombia went in the opposite direction, 2 hours without a single goal, before Switzerland finally knocked Colombia out on penalties. Well, the quarterfinal lineup is now complete, and Argentina will face Switzerland next. And if football is not your thing, don't worry, we have plenty else to talk about this afternoon. Coming up in just a few moments, your telco may be trying to become your gateway to AI. We used to choose mobile plans based on price, data, roaming. Now, some telcos are bundling access to premium AI models into your phone plan. Could telcos become the new gatekeepers to AI? And if you can access several premium AI models in one place, could that change the way we actually use AI? My guest is standing by, and he joins me for Industry Insight in just a few moments. Then at 2, it's AI and Me and the Week in AI. For the past few years, you know, we've been talking endlessly about what AI is doing to the world. This week, I think the world is starting to do things to AI. Governments, regulators, employers, researchers. Well, that's coming up at 2 o'clock. I've got 6 stories for you. Here to keep you company until 4, this is Reset on Money FM 89.3.
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4: 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And could this be part of a much bigger shift in what a mobile provider actually wants to be? Joining me now is Nikhil Batra, Senior Research Director at IDC. 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
5: Well, thank you for having me, and it's a pleasure to be here.
4: Great to have you. Now, when you first saw telcos beginning to bundle access to premium AI models with mobile plans, did this strike you as a significant shift, or did you think this is simply the latest perk being thrown into a very competitive mobile market?
5: I think it all comes down to one thing, that connectivity has become a commodity. I mean, everyone has fast data, cheap plans, so telcos need something new to stand out. And I think AI is the current answer. But I would like to highlight a couple of things here. One is the bigger story of telcos trying to become digital platforms. So not just your connectivity and pipe your data travels on, but a much broader digital platform. And bundling AI is the latest step after years of sort of bundling television, entertainment, music, OTT apps such as Netflix, Spotify, etc. But then also, this isn't one thing. There are two different plays here. Some telcos hand you a full subscription to an AI company's own product. For example, what Singtel did with that free year of Perplexity, or Airtel in India did that again with Perplexity, Reliance Jio now doing the 18-month subscription for Gemini Pro. Mm-hmm. But others like Circles and Giga, they run their own app that plugs into many different AI models under the hood. But these are generally cheaper mid-tier models. So it's different products and offerings and different economics in a way.
4: Okay. Let's look at the industry telcos are operating in. For many consumers, mobile service has become quite difficult to distinguish. You know, one plan gives you hundreds of gigabytes, another gives you more roaming, someone else cuts the price. Has connectivity itself become too, I suppose, commoditized?
5: I would think so. The connectivity has become commoditized, and it's becoming harder and harder for telcos to differentiate themselves. Now, AI is something that they are looking at from a differentiation point of view, but I don't think it's a long-lasting one. It helps telcos stand out and pull in customers. It's mostly about acquisition and standing out. The AI part is still, I believe, a marketing hook on the top of core data and price fight underneath. Because the challenge is it's easy to copy, and most telcos are running on the same handful of AI models from the same few companies. So I think it's a marketing edge today, not really a moat. A real durable edge would come from something a telco own, like if they would probably create business bundles, or if they would probably create AI augmented offerings for SMBs or other areas. But as it stands today, I think most of the offerings are just a marketing hook.
4: Okay, in that case, here in Singapore, we are seeing early moves coming from Circles Life and Giga. I don't want to assume that there is something inherent about digital telco brands that makes them better at this. But from what you're seeing, what may be driving these early moves?
5: I think it's for both the telcos, both Circles and Giga, the drivers are a bit different. Circles is a bit broader. Two things for Circles. One, it's definitely a customer acquisition in a very competitive market. But then second, Circle also sells its telco software to operators around the globe. Its own AI plan is partly a showcase to prove to other operators how fast they can skin up these offerings and package it in a service like this. For Giga, I think it's mainly a defensive move to test what's happening in the market. At the moment, they only target 15 to 29 year olds. So StarHub can compete hard on price and AI for that group without cutting price on its main brand. And others, they already are doing that. As I mentioned, Singtel's done this earlier with Perplexity. And I expect more to follow because, as I said, the barrier to copying is really low.
4: The Straits Times has described this as a price war in the AI space. Is that how you see it, or is that too early?
5: I think it is a bit of a price war at this stage. Mm-hmm. But then we'll need to see how this evolves over the next few months in a way. Because while this does give casual users a chance to try out different models across different models, but then it doesn't give them access to full platform. So for those heavy AI users who are using AI across their workflows for work, for personal use, I think they will still end up going to the full apps. But for casual users, which is probably 85-90% of us, I think this bundle actually represents good value, and then it again becomes a price discussion.
4: I'm seeing that Giga is explicitly targeting young users with its latest plan. Is that partly because AI has become a better hook for that market than simply saying, here's even more data?
5: I think so. And I think AI is that new shiny toy on the block that everybody's talking about. It was about Gen AI about a year back. Now it's about the broader AI. And I think the younger audience is a lot more proactive in terms of trying out these new solutions, seeing what works for them or what not. Whereas as you progress higher along the age brackets, the appetite to experiment kind of decreases. So that's why I think StarHub and Giga, they've started with experimenting with that 15 to 29 cohort.
4: You know, I was thinking, you were saying that this is quite easy to copy, right? Which creates an interesting problem. If AI is easy for competitors to bundle how long can it really remain a differentiator?
5: I don't think so. This is a differentiation at all at the current stage, because I treat today's prices as promotional, not permanent. Mm-hmm. I mean, it depends which model that you mean. When a telco gives away a full product like a Perplexity Pro or a Gemini Pro, the AI company, which would be Google or Perplexity or OpenAI or Anthropic in that case, they're the ones usually footing much of the bill to get users in. And like some of them have done in markets like Singapore and India, they use that to learn how people use it. So those deals are time limited and revert back to the normal pricing once the free period ends. For Circles and Giga, I think the trick is that they run on cheaper mid-tier models, which cost far less. So they can afford unlimited text. But even there, the price steps up. I think Giga's plan already jumps from $13.90 to $19.90 after the first year. And the pricing is also for the first 9,999 folks, something. So I think it's hard to keep at these prices for long.
4: Mm-hmm. But, you know, with this maybe gaining ground, should AI companies see telcos as valuable distribution partners, or could these bundles, I don't know, eventually weaken the relationship, the direct relationship with users?
5: Oh, no, absolutely. And that's one of the reasons why AI companies have been pushing their own products through telcos. And I cited the example of Airtel doing that with Perplexity Pro in mm-hmm, India, mm-hmm. Singtel doing that with Perplexity Pro. Google did that with Reliance Jio in India, offering 18 months of Gemini Pro subscription. So mm-hmm. leveraging those distribution channels is a big way for these AI companies to actually get a foot in the door, and that get people hooked on to using their AI platforms, their AI tools and solutions, and then sort of become ingrained in their life. And the other thing goes to when you're working on a particular platform's AI tools, then all of your data resides there, all of your chats reside there, and your history becomes a lot more important, because it understands about you more. It talks to how you want to talk to it. So I think it becomes very important as you go through it.
4: Okay, let's talk about what customers are actually getting. These bundles can offer access to multiple paid AI models at a much lower price than paying separately for several premium subscriptions. But they may not include every feature you would get by subscribing directly. So from an industry point of view, what do telcos need to understand about what consumers actually value here?
5: I think from a consumer point of view, the bundles, the telco bundles, they give you chat and some images in a way. A real subscription from a Google or an OpenAI gives you a whole suite. For example, with Google's paid plan, you get video generation, music generation, I think far better image generation, and tools like Notebook LM that sort of turn your own documents into a personal research assistant. With ChatGPT's Pro and Claude's Pro and Max plans, you get coding tools that let you build working softwares just by describing what you want. And I've personally built some of these tools with some of these tools, for example, a family health tracker or a portfolio tracker for my dad to help him keep on top of his stock portfolio. Not giving him financial advice. He still makes his own calls, but it saves him checking five different apps. And again, I built it just by describing what I wanted. And you couldn't do that with the lower end or some of these bundled plans where you access AI through a telco's own app.
4: So many questions around this, Nikhil. There's another industry question as well. If I use several AI models through my telco's platform, who owns the relationship with me? Is it the AI company whose model I'm using, or the telco whose app I open and whose bill I pay every month?
5: So in terms of your end relationship, that's with the telco. You've got no direct connection in a way with the AI company. So your billing is with the telco, but the app that you use under the hood, it links to different models. And that also raises a question about whether they are using that the model to train their models. So whether they are using your chats, individual chats, your data to train the model as well. So it's always a good idea to check whether you have opted in for that, because some of these promotional plans, some of these promotional offers come with that caveat. So essentially, you are paying with your data, not just your money. As they always say, right? If if you're not paying for a product, then you are the product. So I think it's very, very tricky to navigate this, and something that we should always check.
4: Okay, now if the telco becomes the gateway to several AI models, does it also take on more responsibility for questions around privacy? You know, like you were mentioning, data handling and trust.
5: I think it does, but it's nothing that telcos are not used to. I think they are used to much more scrutiny around this. But then I think that's why we've seen most of the telcos end up partnering with the AI companies to offer the plans of those AI companies. So that way they essentially hand over the relationship, the usage and everything to that AI company. And not really stay in the loop and are not liable for anything. Whereas in case of Circles and Giga, I think they are the ones who will be answerable if something happens. But again, as I said, this is not something that telcos are not used to, and they've always been scrutinized a lot by the shareholders, the stakeholders, the consumer, the businesses. So they're used to this.
4: Okay. Zooming out a little bit, Nikhil, if customers are increasingly using AI tools through their phones, does this eventually change what telcos need to invest in at the network level? Or is that a completely separate story from these consumer bundles?
5: I think that's a completely separate story from the consumer bundles, because for consumer bundles, all of the compute and all of the transactions, the chat history, the conversations that are happening with the cloud, the native cloud models of the AI companies, and that doesn't impact at the current level. Where it starts impacting telco networks is when these AI models are being used at a corporate level, whether it's being used for creating new models, training new models, or even for inferencing in the end. So there could be use cases where a company is using AI for inferencing, where they need latency of less than 5 milliseconds or 10 milliseconds. And that's where the network becomes, that's where the network equation comes out a lot more, but not for these consumer-led offerings.
4: Okay. Nikhil, looking ahead, what are you watching? What would convince you that this will become a genuine industry, you know, shift rather than a couple of interesting plans in Singapore?
5: So I think the consumer AI bundle is easy to copy. So on its own, it won't really stay an advantage. The bigger prize, in my opinion, is business customers and generally the SMB market. So now picture a telco offering a small business, a dental clinic, a GP, a spa or a salon, an AI voice receptionist that answers calls and books or reschedules appointments. These are simple tasks, and it helps do that 24/7, even after hours, so that business stops missing customers and earns more. Now, bundle that with their business phone line or broadband for an additional, say, $50 a month or $75 a month. Now that's far harder for a rival to copy, and far stickier. And this is where it becomes a genuine strategic advantage, not just a marketing perk. And these kind of offerings, they sell themselves. So it's about telcos focusing around that. And we've seen plenty of examples of service providers around the globe who are doing that. It's Verizon in the US, Deutsche Telekom looking at it, Telefonica looking at it in Europe. So there are plenty of service providers who are taking lead in this. I think this is where adding that AI layer on top can help them prevent business consumers from churning and increase the stickiness.
4: Okay, conversely, do you think that the mobile plan could be one of those layers, a subscription layer through which we access AI and a much wider range of digital services?
5: Oh, absolutely. And again, as I said, I mean, one question that often comes up is that should you cancel your ChatGPT or Gemini or Claude subscription if you get these plans from a service provider or a telco? And if you're a casual user, these plans are a great value. I mean, if you're using it for your daily purposes, asking a few questions about the weather or what you should hook on into one an electrical port or something and trying to get some guidance on those kind of things, these plans are great. But if you're a power user who needs access to the latest models and full features, then just be clear that you're not getting the same product as you would get from an AI company in a way directly.
4: Mm. Okay. Well, I think the ambition is clear. The evidence is still being built. You know, AI may give telcos a new way to differentiate themselves, or it may become the next feature everyone has to offer just to stay in the game. Thank you so much for your insight today.
5: Well, thanks a lot for having me. Have a great day ahead.
4: Nikhil Batra, the Senior Research Director at IDC. You've been listening to Industry Insight. I'm Lin Lee.
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3: These are your news headlines. I'm Shilpa Shates. The Workers' Party has finalized its leadership lineup, with Aljunied GRC MP Fadli Fauzi and non-constituency MP Andre Lau joining its top decision-making body. The pair were co-opted into the 16-member Central Executive Committee at its first meeting following last month's internal elections. The party also announced new appointments, with Aljunied GRC MP Kenneth Tiong taking over as treasurer, while Sengkang GRC MP He Ting Ru becomes one of its organizing secretaries. The appointments complete the party's top leadership team for its new term. Singapore General Hospital and NHG Health are warning the public about fake online advertisements promoting health products. Both institutions say the ads feature people wearing their uniforms and falsely claiming to represent them. They stress the individuals are not employees or affiliates and remind the public that public hospitals do not endorse specific health products. SGH urges consumers to be cautious when buying health products online and to avoid sellers making false claims of endorsement. The body of Iran's late Supreme Leader Ali Khamenei has arrived in Iraq ahead of funeral processions in its holy cities. Iraqi state media says the coffin landed at Najaf Airport last night, where Iranian President Masoud Pezeshkian and senior Iraqi officials received the coffin. Iran began 6 days of public funeral ceremonies on July 4th after Mr. Khamenei was killed in U.S.-Israeli strikes on the first day of the Middle East War. Processions are set for Najaf and Karbala before Mr. Khamenei is buried tomorrow in his hometown of Mashhad. In China, at least 21 people have died after a landslide struck the western province of Gansu. State media says the landslide hit a valley in Tancheng County early on Tuesday, trapping 33 people. Most of those affected were villagers working as temporary laborers at a state-run forestry farm. The mountainous region is prone to landslides and flash floods, particularly during the rainy season. A search is underway after a Pakistan-registered cargo plane disappeared over the Arabian Sea, with five crew members on board. Pakistan's aviation authorities say the Boeing 737 lost contact with air traffic control after reporting a navigational system problem while flying from Sharjah to Karachi. Flight tracking data suggests the aircraft may have crashed into the sea after erratic altitude changes and a rapid descent. Search and rescue teams have been deployed, but the aircraft has not yet been found.
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4: Happy Hump Day. It's Wednesday, the 8th of July.
2: Traffic.
4: There's a vehicle breakdown in the MCE tunnel towards the ECP after Central Boulevard, so do avoid lane 5. And I'm also seeing roadworks on the KJE towards the BKE after Senja Road.
2: If you see anything on the roads that we might have missed, send us a WhatsApp message at 8855-0893. But only when you're safely parked. 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
4: Good afternoon, and you're tuning in to The Business Report with me, Chua Tian Tian, as we take you through the latest moves and views in the world of business and finance as you head into the second half of your workday. Now, this hour, we'll discuss how the Nasdaq ended sharply lower overnight despite Samsung's blowout earnings, and that's before turning the spotlight on Foundation Healthcare's debut on the Singapore Exchange, as well as Singapore's IPO momentum this year. And joining me today is Desmond Chua, investment counsellor, Citigold private client at Citibank Singapore. And Desmond, let's start with global news this time around. The Nasdaq ended sharply lower overnight despite Samsung's blowout earnings, and the Philadelphia chip index was down 4.65% as well. And adding to worries about high-flying chip makers, Reuters reported that Chinese startup DeepSeek is developing its own AI chip, which is a push that could reduce its dependence on Nvidia and Huawei chips. Now, what do you make of the news in totality, and really how far is Friday when SK Hynix U.S. listing starts trading on the Nasdaq, a test of investors' appetite for chip stocks?
5: If we take a step back and look at the bigger picture, last night's pullback shouldn't come as a huge surprise. Basically, the Philly Semiconductor Index has rallied to a peak of about 105% since 30th March. And even after this recent pullback, it's still up 70%+ in the same time period. I mean, it's such an exceptional run, so it's natural to see some profit taking and heightened volatility. I also understand that investors are rightly asking whether this recent pullback is the signal to lock in gains. I mean, after all, semiconductors, particularly this memory segment, has seen repeated boom and bust cycles before. And this is probably why Samsung's shares came under pressure despite exceptionally strong earnings. However, our view is that this cycle is structurally different because it's driven by AI infrastructure investment rather than traditional consumer electronics demand. We believe the industry is likely to see at least another 1 to 2 years of robust demand alongside supply constraints, and this could well prove to be a conservative estimate. In fact, we think continued supply chain constraints actually speaks to why various AI companies like DeepSeek are looking to diversify their chip supply chains. From a secular perspective, I think the world's largest hyperscalers continue to raise their capex plans and are on track to invest hundreds and billions over the next few years building AI infrastructure. So this should continue to support demand for GPUs, CPUs, high bandwidth memory, and the broader semiconductor ecosystem. As for SK Hynix's US listing this Friday, I really wouldn't read too much into the initial share price reaction. I think after such a strong rally, sectors can become technically stretched, and near-term price action is often driven more by positioning rather than fundamentals. So I think while volatility may persist in the short term, we believe the longer-term fundamentals for the semiconductor sector remain intact.
4: And back home in Singapore, Desmond, DBS expects the upcoming earnings season to serve as a catalyst for Singapore-listed REITs, with results likely to drive a further re-rating in the sector's valuations, despite its lackluster performance so far this year. How aligned are you with this and why?
5: That's a great question, and I agree that the upcoming earnings season will be an important pulse check for the S-REIT sector. Basically, investors will be looking beyond the headline numbers and paying close attention to management guidance. That said, from our perspective at Citi, we think investors are likely to remain selective rather than turning.
4: Despite its lackluster performance so far this year, how aligned

0: valuations and distribution growth. As a result, I think investors will continue to favor REITs with strong balance sheets, you know, higher quality assets and resilient occupancy, and of course, importantly, the ability to grow distributions despite the higher cost of capital. So I think rather than a rising tide that lifts all boats, we basically see the environment more as a spotlight, basically one that shines on higher quality REITs that are best positioned to perform. In other words, this is going to be a REIT picker's market, so to speak, and fundamentals matter more than just owning the whole sector. Now, if you're looking at a broader re-rating, I think this would require the easing of financial conditions, right? So basically, interest rates coming down, but that's yet to be seen. So once again, we continue to expect performance to remain differentiated and with quality names continuing to outperform.
1: And finally, let's wrap up with more SGX listed counters, Desmond. And speaking of which, Foundation Healthcare made its debut on the SGX main board today. Now, the company said yesterday that the IPO was 3.8 times subscribed. Now, broadly speaking, how would you assess the slew of IPOs on the Singapore exchange thus far this year? And really, how do we compare against regional peers?
0: More broadly, I would say 2026 has been a better year for the Singapore stock market compared to recent years. Basically, the market is seeing a healthier pipeline and the listings are becoming more diverse. So instead of being dominated, you know, by REITs, you know, the traditional main type of listing, right? We are seeing now quality names from healthcare, flexible workspaces and other types of operating businesses. So this helps Singapore's equity markets and give investors more choice. And ultimately, a vibrant equity market benefits everyone. Basically, this gives growing companies access to capital, provides investors with more investment choices, and reinforces our position as a regional financial sector. And speaking, you know, with regards to regional peers like Hong Kong or Indonesia, Malaysia, Singapore is still a smaller IPO market in terms of deal volume and fundraising, but I don't think the Singapore stock market needs to compete on being the biggest. Rather, it should focus on being a trusted market that attracts higher quality companies with sustainable business models and strong corporate governance. So looking ahead, the direction of travel is certainly very encouraging. Measures to improve market liquidity should help support the IPO ecosystem over time. But ultimately, sustained success will depend on maintaining a steady pipeline of quality companies coming to market.
1: Well, thank you so much for joining us today, Desmond. Once again, that was Desmond Chua, investment counsellor at Citigold Private Client at Citibank Singapore. And that's your business report this hour. I'm Chua Tian Tian.
2: 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Take a step back and reset with Lin Lee. A clear look at the stories shaping Singapore and the world, from current affairs to business and industry. 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
3: Welcome back here with me, Lin Lee, on Reset. Now, I'm sure many of you take these on a daily basis, myself included. Health supplements. Now, health supplements in Singapore don't need pre-market approval before they go on store shelves. What does that actually mean for you when you're trying to work out what's worth buying, whether in a shop or scrolling online? Michelle Martin speaks with Sherman Lim, Chief Marketing Officer of the Purist Group, and Jesse Jetshi Tung, Head of R&D, about how to make sense of supplement labels, whether the dosage is actually enough to do anything, and what claims like natural and clinically proven really tell you.
2: Best of Live Well with Michelle.
4: I have a great company to put in the spotlight today. Their co-founder and CEO, when his wife was pregnant, decided he wanted to buy Bird's Nest. But he couldn't find a brand that was transparent about how much Bird's Nest was actually in the bottle. I did not know that.

0: When you see bird's nest, what might be in it is actually fungus or bleached seaweed. Oh my gosh. Time to welcome Sherman Lim, Chief Marketing Officer of the Purist Group, and Jessie Jet Shi Teng, Head of R&D at the Purist Group. So they are a Singapore-based wellness brand that are banking on consumer trust. They want you to know what is exactly in their bird's nest, what is exactly in their supplements. In fact, they think that it matters so much that they've developed their own. They're not really relying on third-party manufacturers. They've developed their own Johor Bahru manufacturing facility that covers all their powder products. Right, guys?
1: Yes, that's correct. Exactly. Yeah, thanks for having us, Michelle. And yeah, you're completely right. Yes, we have our own factory now, and it's called Purist Labs, and we just launched it a couple of months back.
0: Congratulations.
1: Yeah. Thank you so much.
0: So I did not know that here in Singapore, health supplements are not subjected to, or they do not need mandatory pre-market evaluation, approval, or licensing by Health Sciences Authority before they are imported, manufactured, or sold, which means how a supplement is developed, what's in it, the quality checking remains a bit of a mystery for us consumers, which is why we wanted to do this show. Okay, so thank you for coming on and, you know, helping us through some of these questions. So first question for you, Sherman. Health supplements are much easier to buy today than they were maybe a decade ago when you had a smattering of brands in Singapore. Have you noticed a change in the way consumers discover and choose their wellness products?
1: Yeah, that's a really good question. Definitely, you know, I think in the last 10 or 20 years, the buying behavior and how people purchase, not just supplements and any products within any category has changed, right? It has changed, especially during COVID, from brick and mortar stores to being a lot more online. So even now, a lot of these information are readily available on social media. There are a lot of videos out there from content creators. And I think that's great, right? That's a great starting step for customers to get to know products, wellness products. But I think that's something that we feel still needs to be improved on, because I think that's a great start. But the entire journey of understanding the ingredients, knowing what you're actually getting in the ingredients, that work still needs to be done by the brand.
0: Yeah, there's a lot of information out there, which means there can be a lot of misinformation as well.
1: Exactly.
0: And so, I mean, if you look at a bottle of bird's nest and don't realize that it's dried seaweed in there or dried fungus in there.
1: Yeah, exactly.
0: That makes up 90% of what you're buying.
1: Yeah. And that's what the brand is about, right? We want to come in and lead the industry in a way that champions transparency, honesty, and making supplements ethical.
0: So really, your co-founder was so irritated by that he decided to build a company.
1: Yes, you can ask him yourself. This is really the reason why he decided to start a company, and he felt like Singaporeans deserved better. Right?
0: We sure do.
1: Yeah.
0: We want to know what's in the label of a supplement and whether it's good for us, and we want to know what we're really getting. So interesting. This is a supplement company, really on the cusp of the post-truth world, realizing that you need to have verifiable information out there. So Jessie, help us out. When someone picks up a supplement, there can be so much information on the packaging. Where should we begin?
2: So instead of like just looking at the main ingredients that they advertise on the front label, we should be taking more time reading the supplement facts at behind. Oh. So first thing, we have to read about like the serving size. It's the non-negotiable, because that info is pretty important, because you wouldn't know that how much of, let's say, collagen you are taking, how many dosage of collagen you're taking in one serving. Some people could say like, oh, this product contains collagen, but actually you need to like take 2 scoops, 3 scoops, 4 scoops in order to attain, you know, the dosage that you need in your daily life. Mm-hmm. Yeah. Mm-hmm. So the first thing, the serving size is very important. And then the second thing is the amount of active ingredients inside. Some formulation, they can contain a few active ingredients inside with the, you know, the proprietary blends of this. Mm-hmm. So they have to make sure that the ingredients, the dosages that they are taking is what they need. Yeah. Mm.
0: So look for serving size and active ingredients.
2: Yeah.
0: That should be a standout phrase by itself, active ingredients.
2: That is the guidelines.
0: Oh, that's the guideline. Okay.
2: Yeah, right.
1: Yeah. And honestly, I think we feel like also it's on the brand to really make this information easily accessible.
0: Good
1: right?
0: point.
1: And understandable.
0: And
1: on
0: not
1: their
0: in
1: packaging.
0: Like size 3 font.
1: Exactly, right? If you need a magnifying glass or if you need like a degree in chemistry, then this is not helpful for our customers, right?
0: Agree. Yeah. You have any more points for us?
2: Yeah, the third Jessie. Thing is mostly based on is there any potential allergens and stuff? But that is subjective to the person's need.
0: Right, right. I mean, yes, if you have a peanut allergy, of course, you're going to be vigilant about that.
2: Yeah, exactly.
0: I think people with allergies have developed a habit of scanning the labels.
2: Yeah, correct.
0: But if health supplements are not subject to evaluation, approval, or licensing, then it may not even be on the label.
1: Yeah.
0: The ingredients on it, right?
2: Yeah. Exactly what a brand should be honest regarding the ingredient list.
0: Agreed, yeah. Agreed. Yeah. So social media has made it so much easier for wellness trends to spread. Let's go back to that point of misinformation and how we can differentiate between clever marketing and real info.
1: Yeah, exactly. And I think it is great that consumers these days are a lot more educated. Everyone's a lot more careful with what they buy. But I think the marketing tactics in the world has also changed and grown as well. So sometimes it gets a lot more deceptive. It might not always be as honest, but it is still on the customer's responsibility to sometimes really check on what you're buying, make sure that whatever is listed on the website looks right, and they're not just hiding behind like flowery marketing language.
0: But so you're saying I have to take a photo and upload it on ChatGPT and ask, is this going to help my
1: lack
0: of
1: sleep? Helps. Yeah.
0: What's honestly. The active ingredient?
2: Yeah.
0: Maybe that could be my prompt.
1: Exactly. Right. Yeah. And I think even looking at industries, local and overseas, we've kind of seen certain brands market the product around a certain ingredient,
0: yeah,
1: a certain effective ingredient.
0: Yep.
1: But when you really bring it to a lab test, you really check it out. It's that the ingredient is actually just negligible. It's nowhere close to the effective dosage.
0: Oh my goodness!
1: Yeah.
0: So your founder, co-founder, really was on the hunt for bird's nest. Realized there was this lack of transparency over what was in these different bottles of bird's nest. So do you guys produce your own bird's nest? As in, do you have a product line?
1: Yes, so we definitely have a product line that produces the bird's nest.
0: Because I want to know what's genuine bird's nest and where I can get my hands on some.
1: Exactly, I completely understand it. That's why Justin founded the brand, right?
0: So do you see on your label 100%, 50% bird's nest?
1: So on our label, it's just 100% bird's nest.
0: It's 100% bird's nest.
1: Yeah, we do have different liquids inside to ensure that it's kept properly, but yeah, we don't put in additional.
0: What
1: additional
0: is bird's nest, by the way?
1: Bird's nest is actually formed by swallows, the birds, when they try to create a nest with their own saliva. This is the formation.
0: It's a scaffolding of a nest.
1: Yes,
0: made by the regurgitation.
1: The very natural scaffolding
0: of a swallow
1: nest. Yeah. So okay, when we produced it, our co-founders Justin and Stuart, they actually went to different bird's nest farms. And they actually looked at the nest themselves, plucked them out and cleaned it, and really ensured that the ingredients are clean.
0: Yeah.
1: Before choosing to work with certain bird's nest suppliers. Yeah. So I think all these due diligence were done for the brand before we decided to produce these things.
0: So my friends in the studio are from the Purist Group. You might know them for their Sicilian Orange line of slimming products, collagen powders. They have supplements for women's midlife health as well, menopause supplements. And they're here to talk to me about a little known fact that, you might see words like natural, clinically proven, supports immunity, but that's not really verified by anybody before it comes into Singapore.
1: Yeah.
0: Is that right?
1: I think within Singapore, we feel like there could be a lot more done to verify these things, but I'm sure we already have some processes in place.
0: So only medications sort of have to be, anything considered a drug, I suppose, would have to.
1: So I think medications and supplements are kind
0: verified
1: of,
0: in terms of what you see on the box.
1: Yeah, correct.
0: Versus what's in the box, but that's different for supplements.
1: Yeah, I think that the whole process is different. I think there's a process for supplements as well, but we feel like for supplements, there probably needs to be a lot more done.
0: Okay, tell us about this process for supplements. So Jessie, when you're developing a new supplement? What are some considerations before you decide on the final formulation and what goes on the label?
2: Okay, so first thing we would take a look at is the product form practical. So technically, let's say if I want to build a protein powder product, it has to be in a powder form, right? I can't put it in a capsule form. It doesn't make sense if, let's say, one day you need 20 grams of protein, but then you develop in a capsule form. You have to take 20 capsules. That doesn't make sense, right?
0: Okay.
2: So first thing, I have to identify which is the most suitable product form.
0: The form of delivery.
2: Yeah, form of delivery, the format.
0: Mm-hmm.
2: Yeah. The second thing is, how do I get the supply that is clean, consistent, and they are having a very stringent on the quality of the ingredients?
0: Okay.
2: Yeah.
0: And then how do you decide what goes on the label?
2: So we have to quantify whether the active ingredients is really telling exactly what they are doing. It's like, let's say, still going back to the protein powder. So I have to make sure that I send to third-party lab tests to test on the protein content. This is what we are doing.
0: Yes, yeah, because you are building your brand on trust.
2: Exactly. Yeah. That's why we say that we are very transparent and we make sure that we deliver the best results for our customers. We have been very honest with our, the content that we are claiming on our labels and stuff. And we really do a lot of third-party testing so that we know that the result is not biased, right?
0: I can see your commitment. Yeah. I mean, you have a fully in-house facility in Johor because you want greater control over the key stages of manufacturing for your powder blends.
2: Yeah.
0: So that is quite a bit of investment.
1: Of course, yeah, it is. And I think it's something that we hope the industry in Singapore can move towards as well. Creating better and more consistent products for Singaporeans.
0: So Sherman, you're from the marketing lens, you're chief marketing guy. So when we see it on the label, natural, clean, clinically proven, from the perspective of someone behind a brand, what should a responsible brand be doing to communicate these claims?
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4: Coming up after the news, it's AI and Me and the Week in AI. For the past few years, we've mostly been asking what AI is going to do to us. This week, though, a lot of the biggest stories are about what we're starting to do about AI. Governments are stepping in, companies are drawing new lines, and even your boss may soon have more say over how you use AI. Six stories from the week coming up after the 2 o'clock news. 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
1: These are your news headlines. I'm Shahzad Haque. The Land Transport Authority will review all possible ways to improve safety at LRT stations following the fatal incident at Sagar Station in May. On May 18th, a 68-year-old man died after falling in front of an oncoming train. In Parliament today, Acting Transport Minister Geoffrey Hsiao said LTA and public transport operators will look at options, including manually operated platform screen doors and automated rope barriers. While platform screen doors have not been feasible because of space and technical constraints, he said the authorities should continue exploring better solutions as technology advances. Investigations into the incident are ongoing. 14 drivers of foreign registered vehicles have been barred from entering Singapore after being caught for traffic offences at Woodlands Checkpoint during the June school holidays. They were among 52 motorists caught for queue-cutting, illegal turns, crossing double white lines and other dangerous driving behaviour. ICA says 31 motorists have been referred to the traffic police for further action. It has urged drivers to obey traffic rules and maintain lane discipline at the checkpoints. Indonesia's Mount Anak Krakatau has erupted again. The volcano is on level 3 alert after sending a dense ash plume 100 meters into the sky above the Sunda Strait between Java and Sumatra. This is the second highest in Indonesia's four-tier warning system, which includes a 3-kilometer exclusion zone. Authorities are urging residents, fishermen and tourists to stay away. Anak Krakatau has now erupted 5 times since entering its latest active phase on July 2nd. The US says it has completed a new round of strikes on Iran, hitting over 80 targets in its latest attacks. Among those hit were more than 60 small boats in and near the Strait of Hormuz that belong to the Islamic Revolutionary Guard Corps. Washington has also revoked a license allowing Iran to sell oil internationally and is giving Iran until July 17th to wind down any transactions. Iran has accused Washington of a blatant act of aggression and says it will deliver a crushing response. And finally, in New York, a block in Midtown Manhattan remains cordoned off after structural columns buckled inside a skyscraper under construction. Authorities say the building remains unstable, but there have been no reported injuries. Nearby hotels, homes, businesses, and a school have been evacuated while engineers are working to shore up the structure. The tower is being converted into apartments and would become New York City's largest office-to-residential conversion.
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0: Weather.
2: To expect cloudy skies throughout the day with temperatures sitting a high of 32 degrees Celsius and a low cool of 24 degrees Celsius.
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0: Traffic.
2: There is a blackout near the pedestrian crossing close to St. Teresa's Church on Kampung Bahru Road. And there's also another blackout which is affecting the traffic lights on Expo Drive right at the main access road to the Singapore Expo Car Park. And I'm also seeing roadworks on Bukit Timah Road towards City after the CTE, so do avoid Lane 1 there.
0: If you see anything on the roads that we might have missed, send us a WhatsApp message at 8855-0893, but only when you're safely parked. Take a step back and reset with Lin Lee. A clear look at the stories shaping Singapore and the world, from current affairs to business and industry. Through sharp conversations and fresh perspectives, understand what's driving change. Reset. clarity for the rest of your day.
4: Hey, good to have you join me on Reset with me, Lin Lee. It is 5 minutes past 2 o'clock. Good afternoon. How's your Wednesday going? We're halfway through the work week, although if you stayed up for the football last night, I imagine today may be moving a little more slowly than usual. Anyway, if you've just tuned in, Nikhil Batra from IDC, which is a global market intelligence and research firm, he joined me for Industry Insight to talk about something I think we're going to see a lot more of, AI being bundled into services we already pay for. We're starting with mobile plans, but the bigger question is, what happens when access to AI starts being packaged and sold to us by companies other than the AI firms themselves? If you missed that conversation, I'll have some highlights for you later in the show at around 3 p.m. just after the news. Well, I'm here to keep you company until 4, and we've still got plenty to get through. Coming up shortly, it's time for AIM Me, and I have 6 stories from a very busy week in AI. This is Reset with me, Lin Lee, on Money FM 89.3.

0: It's not the future. It's already here. AI and Me, making sense of artificial intelligence in real life.
1: For about 3 years now, I think, almost every AI story has followed the same pattern. AI changes something, AI disrupts something, AI does something new, and the rest of the world scrambles to catch up. This week, well, I think it's starting to change a little. I'm not sure whether you're getting the same thoughts and you know, feelings, but this week the world started pushing back. This is The Week in AI on Reset. I'm Lin Lee. First up, OpenAI, and this is quite a story. The company behind ChatGPT has reportedly discussed giving the US government a 5% stake in the company, but that's an important detail here. The idea is not simply to hand 5% of OpenAI directly to the White House. According to the Financial Times, the shares could go into something modeled on the Alaska Permanent Fund. Now, if you've never heard of that, Alaska used its oil wealth to build a state-owned fund, and some of the returns are paid out to residents. The AI version would work along similar lines. The idea is that if companies like OpenAI become enormously valuable, ordinary Americans should share in some of that wealth. And OpenAI is apparently not proposing this only for itself. Other major American AI companies could be asked to put aside a similar stake. None of this is a done deal yet, but OpenAI boss Sam Altman has reportedly discussed the idea with the president, President Donald Trump, the U.S. Commerce Secretary, and the Treasury Secretary. And I think the timing is quite interesting. Just last week, the Trump administration asked OpenAI to delay the wide release of its latest model, GPT 5.6. That broad rollout has now reportedly been approved, which tells you how much the relationship between AI companies and governments has changed. A few years ago, the big question was, how will governments regulate AI? Now, governments are getting involved in which models are released, who can access them, and perhaps even who owns a piece of the companies building them. Story 2, DeepSeek, the Chinese AI lab that gave the tech world a bit of a heart attack early last year. It's now developing its own AI chip. And we should be clear about where this is. The chip is still in the early stages. We just read about it, yesterday. DeepSeek has reportedly been working on the project for about a year. It's hiring chip design engineers and talking to possible partners in manufacturing and memory. And this is an inference chip. In simple terms, training is how you build an AI model. Inference is what happens every time you actually use it, when you ask a question and the model gives you an answer. DeepSeek currently relies on chips from NVIDIA and Huawei. Its R1 model, the one that caused such a stir last year, was trained using NVIDIA H800 chips that the US later banned from sale to China. DeepSeek has since been using more Huawei processors, but now it wants more control over the hardware itself. And it's not alone here. American AI companies are also working on their own chips, because buying huge amounts of computing power is expensive and relying on someone else's hardware gives you less control. The difference for DeepSeek is that it also has US export controls to deal with, so none of this means DeepSeek is about to take down NVIDIA, though. Designing a chip is one thing. Manufacturing an advanced chip at scale is of course, another. But this is another sign that the AI race is spreading well beyond the models themselves. Competition now over hardware underneath them as well. So we're staying in China for another story, and some of the country's biggest tech companies are pulling back AI companion features before new rules take effect in the middle of this month. ByteDance's Doubao, China's most popular AI chatbot, will shut down a feature next week, I think on July 15, that lets people create their own AI personas. Alibaba's Kuen has issued a similar notice. Other major platforms are also making changes. And these are not obscure features. People have been using them to create virtual boyfriends and girlfriends, digital therapists, even AI versions of pop idols. The concern, of course, is that some users, especially the younger ones, could become too emotionally dependent on these AI companions. The new rules say platforms cannot generate content that causes extreme emotional reaction in minors or encourages unhealthy attachments that damage real-world relationships. They're also stopping companies from using sensitive conversations with users to train future AI models. And this is part of a much wider debate. In the US, AI companies have already faced lawsuits alleging that highly realistic chatbots encouraged dangerous emotional dependence among more vulnerable users. So China is now trying to regulate the problem before these relationships become even more common. And it's worrying, but interesting too, to put this next to the DeepSeek story. In one part of the AI industry, China is pushing hard to build more powerful technology. In another, it's also putting limits on how close that technology should get to people. If you have any thoughts at all, do send me a message or a voice note at 88550893. I'd love to hear from you. Moving on, this one is probably the strangest story of the week. I found this story online, of course, and researchers from Oxford and Germany's Hasso-Plattner Institute, they tested what happens when people ask AI to improve posts about sensitive subjects, things like climate change, religion, and even abortion and gender roles. They tested models from Google, Meta, Alibaba, Mistral, and XAI. And even when the AI was specifically told to preserve the original meaning, sometimes it didn't. Here's one example. A post that said Jesus wasn't real was rewritten by Alibaba's Quinn to say that Jesus was real. A post using the hashtag climate change hoax was rewritten by Mistral into a warning about climate change, complete with the hashtag climate action. And a post supporting strict gender roles in marriage was rewritten to say that marriage should be based on equal partnership. The researchers also found differences between the models. The AI tools from Meta, Google, Alibaba, and Mistral tended to shift posts in a more liberal direction on some controversial issues. Grok, on the other hand, showed bias in the opposite direction in some tests. Now, these are not necessarily dramatic changes every time. Often they're small. A word change here, and then a bit of context added there. But think about how often people now use AI, you know, to polish an email, improve a post, rewrite something they've already written. The researchers' concern is that millions of tiny changes could gradually alter the way opinions are expressed online. Slowly but surely change the way opinions are being expressed. And there's another problem. You may not even notice that the polished version no longer says quite what you meant. Another worrying thought. All right, let's come back closer to home. The Monetary Authority of Singapore and financial industry partners have released a new framework for AI agents in finance. It's called SAFR, Safeguards for Agentic Finance at Runtime. And the key phrase here is at runtime. In other words, the controls are meant to work while an AI agent is actually carrying out a task. One example in the framework is an AI agent carrying out treasury functions within limits set by a human. The agent would also carry a kind of digital passport identifying who it is and what it's allowed to do. So the broader idea is that an agent should not simply be given free rein. There should be limits around its authority, what it can access, what it can approve, and what happens when it reaches the edge of those limits. Because an AI agent is quite different from the chatbot most of us are used to. A chatbot gives you an answer. An agent can actually take action. And in finance, that action could involve transactions, customer information, or other system. Which makes the question of control much more urgent. Who gave the agent permission? What exactly was it allowed to do? And can a human step in when something goes wrong? So that's the problem this framework is trying to get ahead. And while regulators are working out how to control AI agents, Singapore companies are discovering another problem. A lot of these agents are struggling to get out of the pilot stage. According to Confluence 2026 data streaming report, about three quarters of Singapore IT leaders surveyed say they are deploying or testing agentic AI. But guess what? 73% say their projects have stalled, and half say they have abandoned projects altogether. Why? For many companies, the AI itself is not necessarily the problem. The data is. 95% of respondents, according to the report, expected or experienced problems with data infrastructure and quality. The same percentage pointed to problems connecting AI with older legacy systems. Here's a simple example. Imagine an AI agent trying to rebook your flight after a cancellation. It needs to know which flights have seats available right now, your latest booking details, whether you've already been moved to another flight. If that information is a few hours old, the AI can still give you an answer. It just may be the wrong one. And many corporate systems were never built to provide information that quickly, you know, instantly. They collect data in batches, they clean the data up and update later. That works fine for a monthly report. It doesn't work neatly. You know, it doesn't work as well for an AI agent that's supposed to make a decision right now. Nearly 4 in 5 Singapore IT leaders surveyed say inadequate real-time data is slowing down their AI plans, which is a useful reality check. We spend a lot of time, right, asking how smart the latest AI model is. For many companies, the more immediate problem is much less glamorous. Can the AI get the right information at the right time? So 6 stories this week. And did you notice? Not one of them was about a new model suddenly becoming twice as smart. This week, I think the biggest stories were very much about everything around the AI. Who owns it? Who controls it? What chips it runs on? How close we are willing to let it get to us? Whether it changes our words and whether companies can actually make it work. Maybe that's where the AI story is heading now. The technology doesn't stop. It keeps moving. The rest of the world, the rest of us, all trying to catch up with what we've already built. And that's your week in AI. As always, let me know if you have any thoughts on the stories this week. It's 8855-0893. I'm Lin Lee, and this is Reset.
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2: These are your news headlines. I'm Shahzad Haq. The Land Transport Authority will review all possible ways to improve safety at LRT stations following the fatal incident at Segar Station in May. On May 18th, a 68-year-old man died after falling in front of an oncoming train. In Parliament today, Acting Transport Minister Geoffrey Hsiao said LTA and public transport operators will look at options, including manually operated platform screen doors and automated rope barriers. While platform screen doors have not been feasible because of space and technical constraints, he said the authorities should continue exploring better solutions as technology advances. Investigations into the incident are ongoing. 14 drivers of foreign-registered vehicles have been barred from entering Singapore after being caught for traffic offences at Woodlands Checkpoint during the June school holidays. They were among 52 motorists caught for queue-cutting, illegal turns, crossing double white lines and other dangerous driving behaviour. ICA says 31 motorists have been referred to the traffic police for further action. It has urged drivers to obey traffic rules and maintain lane discipline at the checkpoints. Indonesia's Mount Anak Krakatau has erupted again. The volcano is on level 3 alert after sending a dense ash plume 100 metres into the sky above the Sunda Strait between Java and Sumatra. This is the second highest in Indonesia's four-tier warning system, which includes a 3-kilometre exclusion zone. Authorities are urging residents, fishermen and tourists to stay away. Anak Krakatau has now erupted 5 times since entering its latest active phase on July 2nd. The US says it has completed a new round of strikes on Iran, hitting over 80 targets in its latest attacks. Among those hit were more than 60 small boats in and near the Strait of Hormuz that belong to the Islamic Revolutionary Guard Corps. Washington has also revoked a license allowing Iran to sell oil internationally and is giving Iran until July 17th to wind down any transactions. Iran has accused Washington of a blatant act of aggression and says it will deliver a crushing response. And finally, in New York, a block in Midtown Manhattan remains cordoned off after structural columns buckled inside a skyscraper under construction. Authorities say the building remains unstable, but there have been no reported injuries. Nearby hotels, homes, businesses, and a school have been evacuated while engineers are working to shore up the structure. The tower is being converted into apartments and would become New York City's largest office-to-residential conversion.
1: 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Date check.
3: Happy hump day. It's Wednesday, the 8th of July.
1: Traffic.
3: I'm seeing roadworks on the PIE towards Changi after Pasir Laba, so do avoid lane 4. And I'm also seeing roadworks on the TPE towards the SLE after Sengkang East Road. And there's also roadworks on Marina Coastal Expressway towards the AYE after Central Boulevard.
1: If you see anything on the roads that we might have missed, send us a WhatsApp message at 8855-0893. But only when you're safely parked. 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
3: Good afternoon, and you're tuning in to The Business Report with me, Chua Tian Tian, as we take you through the latest moves and views in the world of business and finance as you navigate the second half of your workday. Now, this hour we'll discuss how the Nasdaq ended sharply lower overnight despite Samsung's blowout earnings, and that's before turning the spotlight on Foundation Healthcare's debut on the Singapore Exchange. Well, starting with news out of the US, the Nasdaq ended sharply lower overnight, weighed down by losses in Micron Technology, as well as other chipmakers due to mounting doubts over the sustainability of Wall Street's AI-driven rally. Now, chip stocks in the US, if you recall, dropped after memory chip giant Samsung Electronics' blowout earnings report failed to satisfy investors with sky-high expectations. Micron dropped 4.7% and SanDisk lost 7.3%, and that helped send the Philadelphia Chip Index down 4.65%, reducing its 2026 gain to about 74%. And adding to worries about high-flying chip makers, Reuters reported that Chinese startup DeepSeek is developing its own AI chip, which is a push that could reduce its dependence on Nvidia and Huawei chips. Now, the overnight chip sell-off marked the latest bout of volatility among memory chips, chipmakers and other AI-related stocks, as investors worry that sharp gains related to the build-out of AI data centers may have left the shares too pricey. Now, another test of the appetite for chip stocks looms on Friday, and that's when South Korean giant SK Hynix's US listing starts trading on the Nasdaq. And if we turn the clock back, Elon Musk's SpaceX fell almost 7% in its first day of trading as part of the Nasdaq 100 index. And after a wave of brokerages initiated coverage on the stock. And earlier I spoke with Desmond Chua, investment counselor, Citigold private client at Citibank Singapore, to get his take on the flurry of news surrounding the US chip sector.
4: If we take a step back and look at the bigger picture, last night's pullback shouldn't come as a huge surprise. Basically, the Philly Semiconductor Index has rallied to a peak of about 105% since 30th March. And even after this recent pullback, it's still up 70%+ in the same time period. I mean, it's such an exceptional run, so it's natural to see some profit taking and heightened volatility. I also understand that investors are rightly asking whether this recent pullback is the signal to lock in gains. I mean, after all, semiconductors, particularly this memory segment, has seen repeated boom and bust cycles before. And this is probably why Samsung's shares came under pressure despite exceptionally strong earnings. However, our view is that this cycle is structurally different because it's driven by AI infrastructure investment rather than traditional consumer electronics demand. We believe the industry is likely to see at least another 1 to 2 years of robust demand alongside supply constraints, and this could well prove to be a conservative estimate. In fact, we think continued supply chain constraints actually speaks to why various AI companies like DeepSeek are looking to diversify their chip supply chains. From a secular perspective, I think the world's largest hyperscalers continue to raise their capex plans and are on track to invest hundreds and billions over the next few years building AI infrastructure. So this should continue to support demand for GPUs, CPUs, high bandwidth memory, and the broader semiconductor ecosystem. As for SK Hynix's US listing this Friday, I really wouldn't read too much into the initial share price reaction. I think after such a strong rally, sectors can become technically stretched, and near-term price action is often driven more by positioning rather than fundamentals. So I think while volatility may persist in the short term, we believe the longer-term fundamentals for the semiconductor sector remain intact.
3: Back home in Singapore, investors continue to monitor news out of SGX-listed counters ESR REIT and Foundation Healthcare. Now, for ESR REIT, the REIT is set to buy 5 freehold logistics properties in Melbourne, Australia for $276.8 million, or about $192.4 million. Now, the REIT manager said the acquisition will increase the distribution per unit by 4.3% on the pro forma.
4: The remaining intact.
3: Back home in Singapore, investors continue to monitor

0: Christian Healthcare was 3.8 times subscribed. Now, the Temasek-backed company said on the 1st of July that it was seeking to raise 242 million Sing dollars on SGX with an offer of 162.6 million shares at 76 Singapore cents apiece. And there you have it. That's your business report. This hour, I'm Chua Tian Tian.
1: 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A clear look at the stories shaping Singapore and the world, from current affairs to business and industry, through sharp conversations and fresh perspectives, understand what's driving change. 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
2: 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Are Singapore REITs entering a new phase where what management does matters more than where interest rates go? Michelle Martin speaks with REIT specialist Kenny Low about four of the biggest stories moving the market right now, from industrial assets holding up well to big acquisitions and strategic sell-offs. And when a REIT announces a major deal, how do you know if it's actually good for investors? Take a listen.
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3: Welcome to Money and Me. I'm Michelle Martin. Today, looking at Singapore's REIT landscape. Singapore's REIT managers are making some big capital allocation decisions. Industrial REITs remain among the market's strongest performers, but maintaining that momentum means the REIT managers need to know when to buy, when to sell, when to hold. OUE REIT is divesting Crowne Plaza Changi Airport for $500 million. CapitaLand Ascendas REIT is expanding its logistics portfolio with another acquisition in Tuas. So today we'll look at very specific cases of deals and ask, are these good deals? What separates smart capital allocation from portfolio expansion for other reasons, for its own sake, perhaps? Kenny Low is a REIT specialist and Wealth Advisory Director. Good morning, Kenny.
4: Good morning, Michelle.
3: Thank you for joining us. Now, industrial REITs continue to outperform many other REIT sectors. What do you think is driving the performance of industrial REITs in Singapore? And can we continue to see this growth if economic growth slows?
4: Yeah, if you compare to the different sector, basically the usage of the property, they are different. While the retail relies on consumer footfall, and also the office adapt to the flexible work environment. Actually, industrial REIT are the backbone of the structural economy. You can see that actually we use an industrial building for the e-commerce, advanced manufacturing, and also a supply chain. Right. So you need to use those properties to really to produce the goods itself and also produce the services. But you can also, compared to other REIT, for example, the retail, you can delay a shopping trip or work from home. You don't need to go to the office.
3: Mm-hmm.
4: So that's why the logistic hub or the data center cannot be replicated virtually, right?
3: Yeah.
4: And on the other hand, it's typically the industrial REIT has a longer WALE, expected average or lease expiry. If you look at the AIM APEC REIT, the WALE is about 4 years, ESR 4 years. Compared to Fraser Centrepoint, the WALE is only 1.7 years and also BHG REIT 2.2 years. So typically, industrial REIT will be benefited from a longer leases and also stickier tenants, because the tenant have to invest a heavy capital into fitting
3: stickier
4: out the
3: tenants,
4: system.
3: You say?
4: Yeah,
3: okay.
4: Very sticky, right? Like, for example, they have to install a clean room or the cold chain, a logistic, the refrigerator.
3: Mm.
4: And those are typically making it very highly destructive if they really want to move from one place to another place, because
3: right.
4: they need to install a lot of capex. So because of the stickiness on the tenant and the longer WALE, so typically industrial REIT, in terms of the dividend predictability, mm-hmm. I think that it's much more stronger than the retail and also commercial office.
3: What do you see along our theme today, that industrial REITs, have they been actively rejuvenating their portfolios, and why might that be important for long-term returns? First of all, do you think they've been actively rejuvenating?
4: They have to, typically for those industrial buildings in Singapore, because the lease is pretty short, and this is wider, because the Singapore lease tenure is only open 30 years. So if the manager that sit on this aging asset, eventually the asset value will decay to zero, right? By redeveloping and also recycling, the REIT manager itself, they are able to boost the net property income yield.

0: and also defend the long-term net asset value of the REIT. So they have to do all the rejuvenation, or they have to recycle the capital, selling the old aging building and reinvest in the more modern one and more property with a higher specification.
1: Got it. Now let's dive deeper into industrial REITs as a segment. Where are you seeing the strongest opportunities? Traditional factories, logistics, data centers, they're all in the rage, or business parks, Kenny?
0: Yeah, logistic and AI-ready data center are running away with the trophy right now. Because traditional factories face cost pressure, and also business parks at the present moment are seeing a bit of supply overhang. But the modern logistic facility near our ports, especially the Tuas port, are enjoying a near full occupancy and very strong positive rental reversion. It makes sense, because in terms of logistics, you need to, the location of a property itself has to near to the port for logistic purpose.
1: That's interesting take on things. Okay, just one more question before I move on to a particular case. So are you saying industrial and logistics are still the best place to be? Or you don't think the easy money has already been made?
0: Not yet, because of the US and China strategy. Now, the manufacturing plant, they are redefining or relocate to the Southeast Asia, and also they try to open up the Southeast Asia market. That's why there are a lot of manufacturing repositioning, relocation happening at the present moment. So actually, that will be the reshuffle on all the industrial sector and also logistics. Because if you have more and more manufacturing plant in Southeast Asia itself, at the present moment, the whole supply chain, they are still mainly in China. They are, especially, for example, if you want to build an EV factory in Malaysia or Thailand, they still have to import a lot of automotive parts from China, because they are still pretty strong in all those components of manufacturing at the present moment. So you need logistics and you need those warehouses in this part of the region.
1: Thank you for that. That question was really bugging me, so I had to get it out. Let's look at OUE REIT, which is selling crowd. Crown Plaza Changi Airport for 500 million. Unit holders will receive a special distribution. So question, Kenny, selling a well-known asset can be surprising for investors. How can we decide whether this divestment is likely to create value or whether it's a move that's likely to shrink the portfolio?
0: Yeah, actually, investors often fall into the trap of thinking bigger is always better, right? If you look at the past few years, big investment, if the investors, they are focusing on big cap REIT, most likely their portfolio is still in REIT now. So bigger does not mean it's always better, right? So we measure the value creation by looking at capital efficiency. If a REIT manager sell an asset at a premium to valuation and use the cash to lower the high leverage, lower the gearing ratio, and avoid huge upcoming repair costs. In this case, OUE REIT, they are trying to avoid the upcoming repair costs. That is called the value creation, even if the total portfolio size shrink temporarily. So Crown Plaza master lease is going to expire by 2028, which is about 1 to 2 years from now. OUE REIT is essentially selling the asset before they have to sell out the massive capital expenditure for major hotel refurbishment. Actually, they pass the future bill to the buyer. Basically, I would look at it as a risk management, right? And also uncertainty. If there is a lease is expiring up, and also you need to incur a lot of capex to and cause a disruption on the hotel operation itself, I would call that would be the income risk. So by getting out this property out of the portfolio, basically they can minimize the risk. At the same time, they can redeploy the cash to do some other things.
1: Let's look at the transaction that includes this special distribution for unit holders. Now, this is going to get unit holders excited, but beyond this immediate payout, what else should I be looking at as an investor when assessing this sort of deal?
0: Yeah, I think the investor will be excited a little bit.
1: Yeah, because we think, value has been created, I get a payout.
0: Yeah, but do say much after the sale of the property itself, right? The future dividend, actually, you'll be affected a little bit, right? So this will be don't look at a short-term sugar rush of this special payout, right? Just a short-term. We need to look at the permanent structural repair of the balance sheet. So in this case, OUE REIT itself, actually their aggregate leverage dropped beautifully from a tight 41.5% down to a very comfortable 36.6%. I've been looking at the data and also plot the correlation of the price to book and also gearing ratio for the whole Singapore REIT market itself. I can see clearly that there is a correlation of the price to book. When the gearing is above 40% and most of the REIT, especially small and medium cap REIT, actually the gearing ratio is most likely more than 40%. So 40% is not a nice number for the aggregate. So reducing below the 40% aggregate level would give them a much more higher debt room to hunt for a better and also higher yielding asset later.
1: Under 40%.
0: Yep.
1: Got it. That's gold. It's good to have in mind. All right. More broadly, do you think that we're going to be seeing more REIT managers recycling their mature assets, maybe even their trophy assets over this next year, instead of simply pursuing new acquisitions as we've seen so far?
0: Absolutely. Provided the REIT manager itself is actively executing the strategy passed down from the board, right? Mm. Not all the REIT managers, they are doing this thing. But those are responsible and also the active REIT manager, they are doing it, but they are doing it differently. Because the era of a cheap debt-funded buying is over. The interest no longer low. With the interest rate staying higher for longer, the best way for the REIT to grow without diluting investor via the massive rights issue is capital recycling, which means that selling the current old portfolio to fund the new one. That would be the strategy moving forward.
1: Wow, that's great. Kenny Low is my guest. He's REIT Specialist and Wealth Advisory Director. We're looking at the REIT landscape in Singapore, from industrial landlords continuing to expand to billion-dollar acquisitions. We've seen several major announcements over the past month, and we're diving deeper into them. So let's look at CapitaLand Ascendas REIT, buying another logistics asset, 5 Tuas Avenue, for $133.9 million. Management says the acquisition is DPU accretive and strengthens its logistics portfolio. So is this a case of buying quality or paying too much for prestige?
0: Yeah, I would say that it's planning for future, because there are three things stand out for this deal. The first one is a location. It's near the upcoming Tuas Mega Port. It's a right location. And also that will give you the future more or less guaranteed that kind of dividend income. Second thing is a specification. This is a modern 2021 ramp-up facility just right next to the port, right? It's ideal. And the third one is a certainty. It comes with 100% occupied with a 5-year lease and also the built-in 2% annual rental escalation. So this is an immediate cash flow generator, and it's good news for the investor.
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3: Good Wednesday afternoon to you. It's coming up to 3 o'clock. And if you're heading into the city over the next few Saturdays, you may want to check your bus route before you leave. 6 services will be diverted for the NDP National Education and Preview shows, with some stops around Nickel Highway and the stadium area skipped. We'll have more details for you in the news at 3. Then just after that, could AI access become the next thing telcos start competing on? On Industry Insight, I speak with Nikhil Batra from Global Market Intelligence and research from IDC about why some mobile providers are beginning to bundle premium AI tools with their plans, whether the bigger telcos are likely to follow, and what this could mean for how we access and use AI. That's coming up right after the news on MoneyFM 89.3. This is Reset with me, Lindley.

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1: These are your news headlines. I'm Shahzad Haq. Six bus services with routes in the city will be diverted on the last three Saturdays of this month for the NDP's National Education and Preview 1 shows. The services are 10, 11, 14, 16, 70, 70M and 196. On July 11th, 18th and 25th, they'll skip some stops in Nicoll Highway, Stadium Boulevard, Stadium Crescent and Stadium Walk. Affected stops include those near Suntec City, the National Stadium and the Singapore Indoor Stadium. Commuters are advised to plan their journeys and take the train if they need to travel to the affected areas on these dates. The Workers' Party has finalised its leadership lineup, with Aljunied GRC MP Fadli Fawzi and non-constituency MP Andre Lau joining its top decision-making body. The pair were co-opted into the 16-member Central Executive Committee at its first meeting following last month's internal elections. The WP also announced new appointments. Aljunied GRC MP Kenneth Tiong takes over as treasurer, while Sengkang GRC MP He Ting Ru becomes one of its organising secretaries. The appointments complete the party's top leadership team for its new term. A former infant care teacher has been sentenced to 14 months jail for force-feeding a toddler. The 37-year-old woman was tasked with caring for about 10 children between 2 and 18 months old at the preschool. In September 2024, she force-fed a one-year-old girl milk from a bottle until she struggled and vomited. The teacher grew upset with the victim's cries and continued ill-treating her and hit her in the back. Similar charges involving an 8-month-old boy and 10-month-old girl were considered during sentencing. Iran's Revolutionary Guards say they targeted US military sites in Bahrain and Kuwait today in response to US strikes on tankers in the Strait of Hormuz. Iran says they also shot down a US drone attempting to interfere in the operation. Kuwaiti forces later confirmed that its air defenses were confronting hostile missile and drone attacks. The military action comes after the US hit more than 60 boats belonging to the Revolutionary Guards in Hormuz. Iran described these strikes as a blatant act of aggression. And finally, Malaysia is bracing for temperatures of up to 40 degrees Celsius early next year as a forecast Super El Niño intensifies. The country's Met Department says the strongest effects are expected between November and January, with below-average rainfall across much of the country. The worst-hit regions include northern and central parts of Peninsular Malaysia. Authorities have stepped up monitoring in high-risk areas and have begun preparing for possible wildfires, water shortages and heat-related health risks.
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0: Weather.
2: To expect cloudy skies throughout the day, with temperatures sitting a high of 32 degrees Celsius and a low cool of 24 degrees Celsius.
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0: Traffic.
2: I'm seeing roadworks on AYE towards Tuas after Penjuru Road, so do avoid Lane 1. And I'm also seeing roadworks on the PIE towards Changi after Pasir Laba, so do avoid Lane 4 there.
0: If you see anything on the roads that we might have missed, send us a WhatsApp message at 8855-0893. But only when you're safely parked.
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0: 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A clear look at the stories shaping Singapore and the world, from current affairs to business and industry. 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
1: Great to have you for company this afternoon. I'm Lin Lee and you're tuned in to Reset. Now, this wasn't in the news just now, but I spotted it on StraitsTimes.com and thought it was interesting enough to share. Let me ask you this. How are you watching the World Cup? You see, a new case survey found that just 5% of those polled are actually paying to watch it. The Consumers Association of Singapore spoke to more than 700 people. 45% are watching the free telecasts, while another 22% are following the tournament through clips online or on social media. But just 5% are actually paying to watch it. Only 5%? I actually thought that number would be much higher. Anyway, from what you're watching to what could soon be bundled into your mobile plan, we're talking about AI. Some telcos are now giving customers access to premium AI models as part of their plans. So is that just another perk? Or could AI become the next big battleground for the telco industry? I spoke with Nikhil Batra from IDC earlier. Here's the conversation.
0: Best of Reset with Lin Lee. 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
1: 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Joining me now is Nikhil Batra, Senior Research Director at IDC. 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
2: Well, thank you for having me, and it's a pleasure to be here.
1: Great to have you. Now, when you first saw telcos beginning to bundle access to premium AI models with mobile plans, did this strike you as a significant shift, or did you think this is simply the latest perk being thrown into a very competitive mobile market?
2: I think it all comes down to one thing, that connectivity has become a commodity. I mean, everyone has fast data, cheap plans, so telcos need something new to stand out. And I think AI is the current answer. But I would like to highlight a couple of things here. One is the bigger story of telcos trying to become digital platforms. So not just your connectivity and pipe your data travels on, but a much broader digital platform. And bundling AI is the latest step after years of sort of bundling television, entertainment, music, OTT apps such as Netflix, Spotify, etc. But then also, this isn't one thing. There are two different plays here. Some telcos hand you a full subscription to an AI company's own product. For example, what Singtel did with that free year of Perplexity, or Airtel in India did that again with Perplexity, Reliance Jio now doing the 18-month subscription for Gemini Pro. Mm-hmm. But others like Circles and Giga, they run their own app that plugs into many different AI models under the hood. But these are generally cheaper mid-tier models. So it's different products and offerings and different economics in a way.
1: Okay, let's look at the industry telcos are operating in. For many consumers, mobile service has become quite difficult to distinguish. You know, one plan gives you hundreds of gigabytes, another gives you more roaming, someone else cuts the price. Has connectivity itself become too, I suppose, commoditized?
2: I would think so, that the connectivity has become commoditized and it's becoming harder and harder for telcos to differentiate themselves. Now, AI is something that they are looking at from a differentiation point of view, but I don't think it's a long-lasting one. It helps telcos stand out and pull in customers. It's mostly about acquisition and standing out. The AI part is still I believe, a marketing hook on the top of core data and price fight underneath. Because the challenge is it's easy to copy, and most telcos are running on the same handful of AI models from the same few companies. So I think it's a marketing edge today, not really a moat. A real durable edge would come from something a telco own, like if they would probably create business bundles, or if they would probably create AI augmented offerings for SMBs or other areas. But as it stands today, I think most of the offerings are just a marketing hook.
1: Okay, in that case, here in Singapore, we are seeing early moves coming from Circles Life and Giga. I don't want to assume that there is something inherent about digital telco brands that makes them better at this. But from what you're seeing, what may be driving these early moves?
2: I think it's for both the telcos, both Circles and Giga, the drivers are a bit different. Circles is a bit broader. Two things for Circles. One, it's definitely a customer acquisition in a very competitive market. But then second, Circle also sells its telco software to operators around the globe. Its own AI plan is partly a showcase to prove to other operators how fast they can skin up these offerings and package it in a service like this. For Giga, I think it's mainly a defensive move to test what's happening in the market. At the moment, they only target 15 to 29-year-olds, so StarHub can compete hard on price and AI for that group without cutting price on its main brand. And others, they already are doing that. As I mentioned, Singtel's done this earlier with Perplexity, and I expect more to follow because, as I said, the barrier to copying is really low.
1: The Straits Times has described this as a price war in the AI space. Is that how you see it, or is that too early?
2: I think it is a bit of a price war at this stage, but then we'll need to see how this evolves over the next few months in a way. Because while this does give casual users a chance to try out across different models, but then it doesn't give them access to full platform. So for those heavy AI users, who are using AI across their workflows for work, for personal use, I think they will still end up going to the full apps. But for casual users, which is probably 85-90% of us, I think this bundle actually represents good value. And then it again becomes a price discussion.
1: I'm seeing that Giga is explicitly targeting young users with its latest plan. Is that partly because AI has become a better hook for that market than simply saying, here's even more data?
2: I think so. And I think AI is that new shiny toy on the block that everybody's talking about. It was about Gen AI about a year back. Now it's about the broader AI. And I think the younger audience is a lot more proactive in terms of trying out these new solutions, seeing what works for them and what not. Whereas as you progress higher along the age brackets, the appetite to experiment kind of decreases. So that's why I think StarHub and Giga, they've started with experimenting with that 15 to 29 cohort.
1: You know, I was thinking, you were saying that this is quite easy to copy, right? Which creates an interesting problem. If AI is easy for competitors to bundle, how long can it really remain a differentiator?
2: I don't think so. This is a differentiation at all at the current stage, because I treat today's prices as promotional, not permanent, which also depends on which model that you mean. When a telco gives away a full product like a Perplexity Pro or a Gemini Pro, the AI company, which would be Google or Perplexity or OpenAI or Anthropic in that case, they're the ones usually footing much of the bill to get users in. And like some of them have done in markets like Singapore and India, they use that to learn how people use it. So those deals are time limited and revert back to the normal pricing once the free period ends. For Circles and Giga, I think the trick is that they run on cheaper mid-tier models, which cost far less. So they can afford unlimited text, but even the price steps up. I think Giga's plan already jumps from $13.90 to $19.90 after the first year. And the pricing is also for the first 9,999 folks, something. So I think it's hard to keep at these prices for long.
1: But, you know, with this maybe gaining ground, should AI companies see telcos as valuable distribution partners, or could these bundles eventually weaken the direct relationship with users?
2: Oh, no, absolutely. And that's one of the reasons why AI companies have been pushing their own products through telcos. And I cited the example of Airtel doing that with Perplexity Pro in India, Singtel doing that with Perplexity Pro. Google did that with Reliance Jio in India, offering 18 months of Gemini Pro subscription. So leveraging those distribution channels is a big way for these AI companies to actually get a foot in the door and then get people hooked on to using their AI platforms, their AI tools and solutions, and then sort of become ingrained in their life. And the other thing goes to when you're working on a particular platform's AI tools, then all of your data resides there, all of your chats reside there. And your history becomes a lot more important because it understands about you more. It talks to how you want to talk to it. So I think it becomes very important as you go through it.
1: Okay. Let's talk about what customers are actually getting. These bundles can offer access to multiple paid AI models at a much lower price than paying separately for several premium subscriptions. But they may not include every feature you would get by subscribing directly. So from an industry point of view, what do telcos need to understand about what consumers actually value here?
2: I think from a consumer point of view, the bundles, the telco bundles, they give you chat and some images in a way. A real subscription from a Google or an OpenAI gives you a whole suite. For example, with Google's paid plan, you get video generation, music generation, I think far better image generation, and tools like Notebook LM that sort of turn your own documents into a personal research assistant. With ChatGPT's Pro and Claude's Pro and Max plans, you get coding tools that let you build working softwares just by describing what you want. I personally built some of these tools, for example, a family health tracker or a portfolio tracker for my dad to help him keep on top of his stock portfolio. Not giving him financial advice. He still makes his own calls, but it saves him checking five different apps and again, just by describing what I wanted. And you couldn't do that with the lower end or some of these bundled plans where you access AI through a telco's own app.
1: Okay, conversely, do you think that the mobile plan could be one of those layers, a subscription layer through which we access AI and a much wider range of digital services?
2: Absolutely. And again, as I said, I mean, one question that often comes up is that should you cancel your ChatGPT or Gemini or Claude subscription if you get these plans from a service provider or a telco? And if you're a casual user, these plans are a great value. I mean, if you're using it for your daily purposes, asking a few questions about the weather or what you should call into one sort of an electrical port or something and trying to get some guidance on those kind of things, these plans are great. But if you're a power user who needs access to the latest models and full features, then just be clear that you're not getting the same product as you would get from an AI company in a way directly.
1: Okay. Well, I think the ambition is clear. The evidence is still being built. You know, AI may give telcos a new way to differentiate themselves, or it may become the next feature everyone has to offer just to stay in the game. Thank you so much for your insight today.
2: Well, thanks a lot for having me. Have a great day ahead.
1: Nikhil Batra, the Senior Research Director at IDC. You've been listening to Industry Insight. I'm Lin Lee.
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2: These are your news headlines. I'm Shahzad Haq. Six bus services with routes in the city will be diverted on the last three Saturdays of this month for the NDP's National Education and Preview 1 shows. The services are 10, 11, 14, 16, 70, 70M and 196. On July 11th, 18th and 25th, they'll skip some stops in Nicoll Highway, Stadium Boulevard, Stadium Crescent and Stadium Walk. Affected stops include those near Suntec City, the National Stadium and the Singapore Indoor Stadium. Commuters are advised to plan their journeys and take the train if they need to travel to the affected areas on these dates. The Workers' Party has finalised its leadership lineup, with Aljunied GRC MP Fadli Fauzi and non-constituency MP Andre Lau joining its top decision-making body. The pair were co-opted into the 16-member Central Executive Committee at its first meeting following last month's internal elections. The WP also announced new appointments. Aljunied GRC MP Kenneth Tiong takes over as treasurer, while Sengkang GRC MP Herting Ru becomes one of its organising secretaries. The appointments complete the party's top leadership team for its new term. A former infant care teacher has been sentenced to 14 months jail for force-feeding a toddler. The 37-year-old woman was tasked with caring for about 10 children between 2 and 18 months old at the preschool. In September 2024, she force-fed a one-year-old girl milk from a bottle until she struggled and vomited. The teacher grew upset with the victim's cries and continued ill-treating her and hit her in the back. Similar charges involving an 8-month-old boy and 10-month-old girl were considered during sentencing. Iran's Revolutionary Guards say they targeted US military sites in Bahrain and Kuwait today in response to US strikes on tankers in the Strait of Hormuz. Iran says they also shot down a US drone attempting to interfere in the operation. Kuwaiti forces later confirmed that its air defenses were confronting hostile missile and drone attacks. The military action comes after the US hit more than 60 boats belonging to the Revolutionary Guards in Hormuz. Iran described these strikes as a blatant act of aggression. And finally, Malaysia is bracing for temperatures of up to 40 degrees Celsius early next year as a forecast Super El Niño intensifies. The country's Met Department says the strongest effects are expected between November and January, with below-average rainfall across much of the country. The worst-hit regions include northern and central parts of Peninsular Malaysia. Authorities have stepped up monitoring in high-risk areas and have begun preparing for possible wildfires, water shortages and heat-related health risks.
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3: Happy hump day. It's Wednesday, the 8th of July.
1: Traffic.
3: There is an accident on Upper Thomson Road towards the CTE after Ang Mo Kio Avenue 1, so do avoid Lane 3. And another accident on the BKE towards the PIE at the SLE exit. And I'm also seeing an obstacle on the PIE towards Changi after the KPE, so do avoid Lane 4. And there's also roadworks on the AYE towards Tuas after Jurong Port Road, so do avoid Lane 1 there.
1: If you see anything on the roads that we might have missed, send us a WhatsApp message at 8855-0893. But only when you're safely parked. 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
3: Good afternoon, and you're tuning in to The Business Report with me, Chua Tian Tian, as we take you through the latest moves and views in the world of business and finance as you navigate the second half of your workday. Now, this hour we'll discuss how the Nasdaq ended sharply lower overnight despite Samsung's blowout earnings, and that's before turning the spotlight on Foundation Healthcare's debut on the Singapore Exchange. Well, starting with news out of the US, the Nasdaq ended sharply lower overnight, weighed down by losses in Micron Technology, as well as other chipmakers due to mounting doubts over the sustainability of Wall Street's AI-driven rally. Now, chip stocks in the US, if you recall, dropped after memory chip giant Samsung Electronics' blowout earnings report failed to satisfy investors with sky-high expectations. Micron dropped 4.7% and SanDisk lost 7.3%, and that helped send the Philadelphia Chip Index down 4.65%, reducing its 2026 gain to about 74%. And adding to worries about high-flying chip makers, Reuters reported that Chinese startup DeepSeek is developing its own AI chip, which is a push that could reduce its dependence on Nvidia and Huawei chips. Now, the overnight chip sell-off marked the latest bout of volatility among memory chips, chipmakers and other AI-related stocks, as investors worry that sharp gains related to the build-out of AI data centers may have left the shares too pricey. Now, another test of the appetite for chip stocks looms on Friday, and that's when South Korean giant SK Hynix's US listing starts trading on the Nasdaq. And if we turn the clock back, Elon Musk's SpaceX fell almost 7% in its first day of trading as part of the Nasdaq 100 index, and after a wave of brokerages initiated coverage on the stock. And earlier I spoke with Desmond Chua, investment counsellor, Citigold private client at Citibank Singapore, to get his take on the flurry of news surrounding the US chip sector.
4: If we take a step back and look at the bigger picture, last night's pullback shouldn't come as a huge surprise. Basically, the Philly Semiconductor Index has rallied to a peak of about 105% since 30th March. And even after this recent pullback, it's still up 70%+ in the same time period. I mean, it's such an exceptional run, so it's natural to see some profit taking and heightened volatility. I also understand that investors are rightly asking whether this recent pullback is the signal to lock in gains. I mean, after all, semiconductors, particularly this memory segment, has seen repeated boom and bust cycles before. And this is probably why Samsung's shares came under pressure despite exceptionally strong earnings. However, our view is that this cycle is structurally different because it's driven by AI infrastructure investment rather than traditional consumer electronics demand. We believe the industry is likely to see at least another 1 to 2 years of robust demand alongside supply constraints. And this could well prove to be a conservative estimate. In fact, we think continued supply chain constraints actually speaks to why various AI companies like DeepSeek are looking to diversify their chip supply chains. From a secular perspective, I think the world's largest hyperscalers continue to raise their capex plans and are on track to invest hundreds and billions over the next few years building AI infrastructure. So this should continue to support demand for GPUs, CPUs, high bandwidth memory, and the broader semiconductor ecosystem. As for SK Hynix's US listing this Friday, I really wouldn't read too much into the initial share price reaction. I think after such a strong rally, sectors can become technically stretched, and near-term price action is often driven more by positioning rather than fundamentals. So I think while volatility may persist in the short term, we believe the longer-term fundamentals for the semiconductor sector remain intact.
3: Back home in Singapore, investors continue to monitor news out of SGX-listed counters ESR REIT and Foundation Healthcare. Now, for ESR REIT, the REIT is set to buy 5 freehold logistics properties in Melbourne, Australia for $276.8 million, or about $192.4 million. Now, the REIT manager said the acquisition will increase the distribution per unit by 4.3% on a pro forma basis, and the properties will be acquired from Frasers Property. The manager noted that the Australian logistics sector continues to benefit from favourable long-term structural tailwinds. And over to Foundation Healthcare shares, of Foundation Healthcare made its debut on the Singapore Exchange's main board today, and the company said yesterday that the IPO of Foundation Healthcare was 3.8 times subscribed. Now, the Temasek-backed company said on the 1st of July that it was seeking to raise 242 million Sing dollars on SGX with an offer of 162.6 million shares at 76 Singapore cents apiece. And there you have it. That's your business report. I'm Chua Tian Tian.
1: Markets and business
3: on the Singapore Exchange's main board today. And the company said yesterday

0: shaping Singapore and the world, from current affairs to business and industry. Through sharp conversations and fresh perspectives, understand what's driving change. Reset. Clarity for the rest of your day.
1: Hey, thanks for tuning in to Money FM 89.3. I'm Lin Lee. Temasek has just released its latest annual results, and its portfolio is now worth $518 billion, double what it was a decade ago. But the company itself has also been changing. After a major restructuring last year, Temasek is now organized into three separate entities. So what difference will that actually make to how it invests and where it sees the next opportunities? In this special Under the Radar On The Go episode, finance presenter Chua Tien Tien speaks with Peng Chin Yi, Chief Financial Officer of Temasek International and President of Temasek Singapore, about its latest performance, the thinking behind the changes, and what comes next.
0: Best of Under the Radar. What does it take for a business to stay ahead today? On Under the Radar, we go beyond the headlines to explore how companies adapt, compete, and grow. From strategy shifts to funding and innovation. Under the Radar with Chua Tien Tien, every other Monday on Money FM 89.3.
2: 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And it is the time of the year where global investment firm Temasek releases its annual financial results. And this marks my fifth year covering the Temasek review, and just like last year, I headed down to Temasek's office at the Atrium at Orchard to get its leadership's views on the company's latest performance. And to this end, Temasek reported a net portfolio value of 518 billion Sing dollars on a mark-to-market basis as at 31st March 2026, representing a doubling of its portfolio over the past decade. Long-term returns remained resilient with a 20-year total shareholder return, or TSR, at 6.8% and the 10-year TSR coming in at 7.1%. The 5-year TSR stood at 4.6%, weighed down by headwinds in China's capital markets from 2021 to 2024. Meanwhile, the 1-year TSR was at 10.5%, with NPV rising by 49 billion Sing dollars on the year, thanks to the strong showing of Singapore-based Temasek portfolio companies and realized gains from key divestments, even though the figure was tempered by the situation in the Middle East. But beyond the present, it is also important to look at how Temasek is positioning for the future. After all, the global investor announced a major restructuring in August 2025, where it set up three wholly owned entities called Temasek Singapore, Temasek Global Investments, and Temasek Partnership Solutions to target three distinct portfolio segments to tackle macroeconomic changes in an increasingly uncertain world. The three entities came into effect in April this year. So how does the structural overhaul help Temasek sharpen differentiated strategies to achieve better outcomes? Where are the opportunities for the firm looking ahead? Well, for more, let's speak to Peng Chin Yi, Chief Financial Officer of Temasek International and President of Temasek Singapore. All right, Jeannie, let's dive into Temasek's latest performance. It reported net portfolio value of 518 billion Sing dollars on a mark-to-market basis as at the end of March this year. Now, this represents a doubling of its portfolio over the past decade. How would you assess the firm's latest showing? That's one. And how far were the numbers in line with the expectations? What are some of the highlights this year?
3: Sure. So as you know, we're a generational investor and we really look at long-term returns. So as you rightly pointed out, our 20-year returns were 6.8% and our 10-year returns were 7.1%. I think the key highlights for this year were really around the very strong performance of our Singapore-listed portfolio. You'll be familiar with them. They are Singtel, DBS, ST Engineering. But also we had realized gains from key divestments, including Schneider India, as well as GHX.
2: I see. Well, let's talk a bit about the 5-year TSR. 5-year TSR total shareholder return stood at 4.6%, weighed down by headwinds in China's capital markets from 2021 to 2024. What is your assessment of the economic health of China, as well as your investments in the country? Because I believe valuations have rebounded.
3: That's right. And you know, we've been a long-term investor in China. We've been investing in China for more than two decades. And actually, the China portfolio has done well for us in the long term. Certainly, I think consumption is a weak right now. But actually, if you look at the exports, they're actually doing pretty well. And China continues to be a very innovative market. We see compelling opportunities in areas such as energy transition, robotics,

0: robotics, life sciences, even in the AI hardware area. And so as China's economy matures and evolves, our portfolio has also evolved in line with that transition.
1: I see. I do want to talk about the immediate, maybe the one-year TSR. It was at 10.5%. Net portfolio value rose by $49 billion on the year. Now that's, as you mentioned at the start of the conversation, thanks to strong showing of Singapore-based domestic portfolio companies and realized gains from key divestments. But this was also tempered by the situation in the Middle East. So looking at the Middle East, how concerned are you about the conflict and the downstream impact on oil prices and supply chains? What is the assessment of your exposure given the ongoing ceasefire?
0: Yeah. So first, our exposure to the Middle East is actually quite small. So the first order impact is actually very minimal. What has really impacted us is the second order impact.
1: Yeah.
0: So if you look at higher energy prices, the fact that markets actually sold off in March this year, those were the impact that actually resulted in the 2 percentage points drawdown in our NPV. But if we look back from a longer term perspective, I think the GCC still represents a compelling opportunity for both ourselves as well as our TPCs. And in fact, last month, we actually announced a partnership with GIP, with Lemah and ADNOC to actually invest up to $30 billion across the GCC, Central Asia, as well as in select parts of North Africa in areas such as energy, transportation, logistics, and waste. So we still see opportunities to work with capital providers and partners in the Middle East.
1: Mm. And in that case, if I may follow up, do you think this is a good time for Temasek to buy up some of the assets or invest in some of the GCC firms at good valuations?
0: We're always open for opportunities, you know.
1: Indeed. And, you know, from the present, Chini, let's set our sights on the future, because Temasek sees compelling opportunities in three areas offering potential for good returns. We are talking about 1, AI, 2, core plus infrastructure, and 3, private credit. Could you take us through the three opportunities and how you're positioning yourself to capture a slice of the pie? I mean, what are your priorities?
0: Right, sure. So I guess in the AI space, we're investing quite broadly across the different value chains. So from energy and data centers, to semiconductors, to LLMs, cloud providers, as well as in the software layer. And so today, our exposures to AI is actually around 6% of the overall portfolio if you don't look at the TPCs. And we aim to grow that to about 15% of the portfolio. We see AI as a multi-decade structural trend. And by investing across the value chain, you know, we hope that we can build the resilience in that AI portfolio. Core plus infrastructure for us is not new. Actually, we've been doing corporate infrastructure through our TPCs since our inception. Today, again, excluding the TPCs, it's about 1% of the portfolio. We aim to grow it to about 5% of the portfolio, because actually, core plus infrastructure give you access to cash flows, which can be resilient in downturns, which are also much more inflation protected. And so they actually act as a great diversifier in our portfolio construction, where the rest of our portfolio is much more equities based, much more growth oriented. And so we hope to also exercise our investments in core plus infrastructure, working alongside our TPCs who've got great domain knowledge, but also with partners and with funds.
1: I see. And, you know, Chini, I do want to take some time to talk about the major restructuring effort by Temasek back in August 2025. And I do want to congratulate you as well as the CFO of Temasek International and President of Temasek Singapore. So there was a major restructuring effort that was announced in August last year, and it led to the creation of 3 wholly owned entities called 1, Temasek Singapore, 2 being Temasek Global Investments, and 3 being Temasek Partnership Solutions. This is to target 3 distinct portfolio segments to tackle macroeconomic changes in an increasingly uncertain world. Could you give us a refresher of why an overhaul was needed? How does that help Temasek sharpen differentiated strategies to achieve better outcomes?
0: Yeah, so actually, if you look at it, the 3 businesses are very different in their nature. And therefore, the people that you need for these individual segments, the skill sets, the capabilities are different. So having the 3 entities allow us to sharpen our strategies, also build different skill sets within those groups, and allow us to come and deliver better outcomes for our stakeholders. But actually, if you think about it, we also have Temasek International, which is where, you know, which is almost the glue that holds us all together, right? It brings us together in terms of connectivity, in terms of relationships, in terms of capabilities that can be used across the different segments. And so even as we have the reorganization, we still want to continue to operate as 1 Temasek. And there are synergies amongst the different segments. So if you think about it, when our TGI colleagues invest invest in the frontier AI space, we actually bring that frontier AI ecosystem back to Singapore, to our Singapore portfolio companies, so they can see what's going on in that space and where the future developments might be as they think about adopting AI in their own business strategies. And similarly, when we have our TPS folks who have investments in high quality GPs, you know, the co-investment stream that comes out of those GPs are actually a very useful hunting ground for our colleagues in TGI as well. So while we have the differentiated strategies and much more focus in the different segments, we are also working together as one Temasek.
1: I see. And speaking of which, Chin Yee, I do want to zoom in on some of the exciting work you're doing at Temasek Singapore. Temasek Singapore, which is, as you mentioned, focused on building future-ready Temasek portfolio companies with strong Singapore roots, it has stepped up engagements with TPCs to unlock value through strategic reviews, M&As, capital structure optimization. Could you give us some specific examples of Temasek's role in this entire value creation process, say in the case of ST Telemedia?
0: Sure. So, you know, Temasek Singapore portfolio companies actually make up about 43% of our overall portfolio. If you look at them, the performance has been good over the long term. Over the last 10 years, it's delivered more than 8% returns to us. And no credit goes to the boards and management team of our TPCs for steering their businesses well, for pivoting their business in a very volatile environment. And yes, we have stepped up our engagement with them. We support them, as you mentioned, in strategic transactions with capital, but also with resources. In particular, with STT, as you mentioned, you know, since 2014, we've been supporting and enabling the management team to actually build one of Asia's largest digital infrastructure platforms, right? And through that process of scaling that up, as you know, the management of STT decided to sell the business to KKR and Singtel. So at least it's still sort of among the family, so to speak.
1: I see. And all in, Chin Yee, we've talked a lot about the present and the future for Temasek, but what should our listener be most interested about when it comes down to Temasek's future? And what are some plans for the rest of this year and any teasers for us in this regard?
0: Yeah, so I think, you know, whatever we do, ultimately, you need to remember that what we're trying to do here is to build a portfolio which is diversified, which is resilient, which is future forward, and which can withstand shocks that may come our way. And the portfolio needs to be able to emerge stronger from any volatility that we see in the marketplace, any challenges that we see in the marketplace. And that's really what we're trying to do, to build a very resilient portfolio that is forward-looking.
1: Which is also very diversified in nature, as you mentioned.
0: That's right.
1: All right. Thanks so much for the insights today. Chin Yee, really appreciate it. Once again, that was Peng Chin Yee, Chief Financial Officer, Temasek International, as well as President of Temasek Singapore. And this is an on-the-go special episode of Under the Radar with me, Chua Tian Tian, signing off from Temasek's office at the Atrium at Orchard.
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5: And that's a wrap on Reset today. I'm Lin Lee, and I think we've covered quite a bit, from the week's biggest AI stories to whether AI could become the next big battleground for telcos. If you missed my industry insight conversation with Nikhil Batra, he's from IDC, which is a global market intelligence and research firm. You'll be able to catch that on our podcast platforms a little later this afternoon. Now, tomorrow, I'll be sitting down with another business leader for a sweet talk. I'm talking about SUITE. And if you haven't caught any of our sweet talk conversations, this is the weekly segment where the conversation go beyond the job title to the person behind it. And my guest tomorrow is Max Ng, a second generation leader, and we'll be talking about modernizing a traditional business without losing the people and experience that built it. We'll also have All Set, of course, our weekly guide to some of the best things to see and do this weekend. Producer Alexandra Parada will be joining me as well. And not to forget, I've got a very good reason for you to tune in. I've got a $100 Lechon Republic voucher to give away as well. So if you're a foodie, you must tune in for your chance to win that $100 voucher at Lechon Republic. That's it from me. I'm Lin Lee. Thank you so much for your company. Have a lovely afternoon, and I'll see you tomorrow.
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1: These are your news headlines. I'm Shazad Haque. Six schools have filled at least half their total vacancies after the first stage of Primary 1 registration exercise. These schools are Admiralty Primary, Canossa Catholic Primary, Nanhua Primary, North View Primary, Red Swastika School and Valor Primary School. Phase 1 is for children with older siblings already enrolled in the school. Topping the list this year is Red Swastika School in Bedok, which has filled about 60% of total vacancies. Valor Primary in Punggol is next, with nearly 51% of spots filled. Phase 2A starts at 9 a.m. tomorrow, with results out on July 17th. 15 motorcyclists were caught riding without a valid driving license or any motor insurance coverage during an operation in Admiralty Road West late last month. Overall, about 280 motorcyclists were stopped for checks during the joint operation by the Traffic Police, the LTA and the NEA. Some were issued summonses for offences such as excessive vehicular noise. The LTA also impounded a foreign registered motorcycle for entering Singapore without a valid vehicle entry permit. Authorities are reminding the public that those who do not comply with Singapore's traffic laws may face penalties. A man accused of conducting an unlicensed business that provided money transfer services has walked free. 34-year-old Singaporean Sean Ko Chow Lun was the sole director of a local company which has since been struck off. He was purportedly engaged in the buying and selling of cryptocurrencies. An account he opened to conduct overseas remittance allegedly received around £1.4 million from overseas accounts. This included at least £75,000 in scam proceeds. The Attorney General's chambers say prosecutors applied for the discharge after careful consideration. In China, rescuers are scouring flooded parts of the country for survivors after devastating storms caused dozens of rivers to overflow. In the southern region of Guangxi, severe flooding from Typhoon Maisak killed six people, while at least 130,000 people were evacuated. Authorities say flood peaks exceeding the warning water level by more than 6 meters are expected early tomorrow. In northwestern Gansu province, the death toll from a landslide has risen to 21. In the central province of Hubei, gale force winds and thunderstorms killed another 11 while injuring hundreds. OpenAI will publicly launch its most capable model of ChatGPT tomorrow after a delay amid national security concerns from the US government. This after US authorities approved a broad launch of ChatGPT 5.6 following additional government testing under Washington's new oversight framework. A mid-tier lower-cost model, as well as a more cost-efficient option, will also launch at the same time. The release comes on the heels of the US government lifting curbs on Anthropic's new Fable and Mythos AI models last week.
0: Those were your news headlines from The Straits Times. 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
2: It's 4:04 p.m.
0: Weather.
2: The Met Service says it'll be cloudy for the rest of the day with temperatures hitting a high of 32 degrees Celsius and lows of 24 degrees Celsius. For tomorrow, thundery showers over many areas in the late morning, so don't forget your umbrellas.
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0: Traffic.
2: And here's a quick check on the roads for you. There's a vehicle breakdown on PIE towards Changi after Bukit Batok East Avenue 3. Also, vehicle breakdown on ECP towards City before PIE. If you're on the roads, buckle up and drive safely.
0: If you see anything on the roads that we might have missed, send us a WhatsApp message at 8855-0893. 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
2: Good afternoon and happy hump day. Welcome to Your Way Home. I'm Hung Bin Jung, and if you're just getting off work, grabbing a late lunch, or counting down the hours until the day's over, I'm so glad you're here with me. For the next 4 hours, I'll be your company all the way till 8 p.m. And as always, this show is so much better when you're part of it. So tell me, who's joining me this afternoon? Where are you listening in from? How's your Wednesday treating you so far? Has it been productive, or are you already mentally checked out and dreaming about the weekend? Whatever's on your mind, WhatsApp me at 8855-0893. Keep those messages coming throughout the show because I love to hear from you. Now, let me throw a question out there. How old is too old to still be living with your parents? 25? 30? 35? Or is there no age limit at all? Because in South Korea, there's a growing trend that's raising plenty of eyebrows. It's called being a so-called full-time child. That's right, full-time child. Now, these are adults who aren't just living with their parents. They're choosing not to work while relying on mom and dad to support them financially. So where do you draw the line? WhatsApp me your thoughts at 8855-0893 because we're diving into that on What's Trending in just a moment. Then at 5 p.m., it's The Agenda. You've probably heard people say the Gen Z job market is cooked. Graduates are struggling to land jobs, entry-level roles seem harder to come by, and many young people are wondering whether getting a degree still guarantees a career. So is it really that bad out there, or are expectations simply changing? We'll unpack what's happening and what it means for young job seekers today. And then at 6 p.m., it's the big story. The government is proposing tougher road traffic laws as concerns grow over road safety here in Singapore. Under the proposed changes, simply holding a mobile phone while driving could become an offense, even if you're not using it. At the same time, the legal alcohol limit for drivers will be more than halved, with jail time also being proposed for some first-time drink driving offenders. The Ministry of Home Affairs say these changes are necessary because Singapore's roads have become less safe. So will tougher penalties change driver behavior? And are these measures enough to make our roads safer? We'll unpack what the proposed laws mean for motorists and why they're being introduced now. So whether you're debating the full-time child phenomenon, wondering if the job market is really as bleak as everyone says, or trying to make sense of tougher road safety laws, stay with me. This is Your Way Home, only on Money FM 89.3. 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
1: I'm seeing a couple of vehicle breakdowns on the roads right now. There's a vehicle breakdown on ECP towards City before PIE. Also a vehicle breakdown on PIE towards Changi after Bukit Batok East Avenue 3. If you're on the roads, do drive safely.
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2: It's time now for What's Trending. I'm Hong Bin Jung, and of course, joining me here in the studio is our show producer, Nadia Ko. Hello, Nadia.
1: Hello, Hong Bin. Happy Hump Day. It's a very great week. I'm so happy to be opposite you in the studio right now.
2: Am I still your favorite colleague?
1: Of course. Of course.
2: Yes. All right. Well, let us know. We want you to be part of the conversation here on What's Trending, as well as for the rest of the show. So what's up, us? 8855-0893. If you've got a hot take, a funny story, or you're thinking, hang on, that's happened to me as well, let us know. 8855-0893. Join in on the conversation. We will be reading your messages live on air here at Money FM 89.3. So let's get into the story of What's Trending today. I've got to throw this question out to you, Nadia, as well as our listeners. How old is too old to still be living with your parents?
1: Hey, Hong Bin, twice in a row, you're asking me difficult questions. And I feel like specifically aimed at me. But no. How old is too old to still be living with your parents? Mm-hmm. I believe you do know that I still live with my parents and my siblings.
2: Uh-huh. And we all know you don't know how to do your own laundry.
1: Okay, I'm not trying to be biased here, but, you know, in our culture and in this just sandwich generation, I feel that there's no age for you to say that your parents try to boot you out of the house. I think there's no age that's too old to learn or to live with your parents.
2: Okay, fair enough. We've got a lot of people here, our followers here on Money FM 89.3's Instagram page, actually sounding the same opinion as you. Because we did a poll earlier on our Instagram page, and it looks like 78% said there's no age limit.
1: That's very good news, because earlier in the day when I also voted on Money FM's Instagram page, I was so disheartened to see that someone voted 30s. Because I'm in my 30s and I'm like, hey, I still live with my parents. I'm happy to live with my parents and I'm not ashamed of it. Mm-hmm. So it's great to hear that 78% of our followers do believe that there's no age limit to it.
2: Yeah, and 0% said 20 in the 20s. 0% said 40 plus. And of course, in their 30s, 22% said it's too old to be living with their parents. But do you think it's because, you know, people are getting married later?
1: I believe so. I feel like it has a lot to do with people getting married at a later stage of their lives. Mm-hmm. And also, there's a lot of stories of people saying that housing is not as affordable as it used to be, right? So people tend to stay within their family. So, I think it's nothing wrong.
2: Okay. Because if I pose this question, say, in the US, it will be a complete different perspective, because I believe in the United States, when you hit the age of 18, before you go to university, that's when you get booted out from living with your parents.
1: Yes, if not, people will say you're still living in your mom's basement.
2: Exactly. So let us know. What's up, us? 8855-0893. Be honest, is there an age where you think, okay, it's time to move out? Or do you think that's an old-fashioned way of looking at things, especially with how expensive life has become? What's up? 8855-0893. Well, then I have another question for you and our listeners. If you had the choice, would you become a full-time child?
1: A full-time child?
2: Mm-hmm.
1: I'm like, already a full-time child. My parents call me a kidult.
2: But you're not really a full-time child because you are working.
1: Uh-huh.
2: I'm saying a full-time child as in, like, you don't even have a job.
1: Oh.
2: And you're living with your parents.
1: Oh, so that's what a full-time child means. I thought it was that whole trend on TikTok where people say that millennials and later Gen Zs are still very young at heart, even though they are fully grown adults.
2: Yeah.
1: Oh, so a full-time child doesn't have a job. They stay with their parents and they fully rely on their parents for everything. I'm sorry, I can't do that. Mom and Dad, if you're listening, you know I'm not like that.
2: Exactly. I wonder if any of our listeners are full-time childs and why they chose to become a full-time child. If you are a full-time child, let us know. What's up? 8855-0893. Because that's exactly what's happening in my hometown, South Korea.
1: Oh, okay. Tell us more.
2: So there's this new term that's gone viral called the full-time child, and it's changing the way people think about adulthood, work, and even success. So let me dive into deeper on what a full-time child is, right? They're adults who still live with their parents, but instead of paying rent or contributing financially, they take care of the household. So they cook the meals, they clean the house, do the laundry, run errands, accompany their parents to doctor's appointments, and in many cases, care for aging parents as well. But I think you're not qualified for this because you don't know how to do your own laundry. So how are you going to do your parents' laundry?
1: Okay, so basically they are like the helpers of the house.
2: Yeah.
1: Okay, what?
2: Okay, but you're
1: Is
2: not
1: that
2: even
1: not
2: working.
1: Okay? But they do contribute, right? Not financially, but in terms of keeping the house in proper order, right? So their parents are aging, so they take care of the house, they clean up, they cook all the meals. Basically, like a instead of a housewife or a house husband, it's a house child, right?
2: Yeah.
1: I think it's okay.
2: It's okay. Okay.
1: Yeah, okay.
2: Well, in return, in fact, some parents also give them a monthly allowance, while others simply let them live at home rent-free. So when you're still living off your parents and getting allowance from them, is that okay?
1: Okay, I haven't seen this viral phenomenon of the full-time child, but I'm sure you have because you wrote the story, right? How old are they? Do they tend to be in their 20s at least? Not in their 30s or 40s, right?
2: I'm sure there are some that are in their
1: 30s. Oh, gosh.
2: Yeah.
1: Monthly allowance. Come on.
2: Yeah.
1: You should be giving a monthly allowance to your elderly parents,
2: exactly,
1: right? Yeah,
2: so
1: okay.
2: It's almost like instead of paying with money, right? They're paying with time and labor. So do you think this is unemployment or is this just a different kind of job?
1: But now that you've mentioned this specific statement, right, unemployment or different kind of job, I feel like maybe if we look at it from a different kind of lens, it's because these people can't find a job. So the only way they can contribute is by doing housework. Mm-hmm. It's not like they're just staying at home in their mom's basement, playing PS5 all day long, streaming online, you know, hanging out virtually with friends.
2: They could. But I mean, you're definitely right. Apparently this first started gaining attention, this term of full-time child, in China a couple years ago after youth unemployment shot up. And now it's making its way into South Korea where young people are facing many of the same challenges. So finding a stable job has become tougher. Housing prices, especially in Seoul, have become incredibly expensive and many young adults simply can't afford to move out. So in fact, more than half of South Koreans between the ages 19 and 34 are still living with their parents. So that's more than one in every two young adults.
1: I feel like, you know, all of these countries that you mentioned, they're pretty big, right? And staying in the city in metropolitan areas is obviously very expensive. But if they do move out of the city, I suppose job opportunities don't come as much.
2: Exactly.
1: So they're stuck in a difficult place, right, between two difficult things. It's quite sad, actually. I know it sounds like a fun story, you know, a full-time child, but when you think about it, it's quite sad.
2: It is sad. And I believe that they don't even have a choice at this point. It's not like they don't want to go find a job and that's why they're becoming a full-time child. It's because they really can't find a job. They would do everything that they can to find a job, find a stable job, and give back to their parents. But at this point, I feel like it's also nice to know that they're still trying to give back to their parents as much as possible to their own means because they can't financially support their parents. They're doing, you know, house chores, supporting them, going to doctor appointments with them. So videos tagged a day in a life of a full-time child or a full-time child home cooking have attracted hundreds of thousands of views on South Korean social media platforms. So the creators document ordinary routines ranging from preparing breakfast before their parents leave for work to doing laundry, cleaning the home, accompanying parents to hospital appointments, and running errands. And as I mentioned earlier, some receive a monthly allowance from their parents and others simply exchange household labor for room and board.
1: You know, yesterday, Hongbin, you were telling me about that guy who created 80 over gag kind of apps for fun because he was bored. Can someone just create an app for all of these young people who can't find a job? Maybe this app can help them find errands for elderly people who don't have children or anything.
2: Exactly.
1: Pay them, right? Please, if he's listening to us right now, maybe he should create an app for these people.
2: Right? I mean, we're already seeing a phenomenon, especially in Japan, where you can rent a grandchild or rent a grandfather, rent anybody, right? I feel like that's some kind of, I know it's not a full stable job, but it's where they can start picking up their, you know, momentum in some ways. But for many of them, moving home isn't about being lazy or refusing to grow up, right? It's simply a financial decision. Instead of paying hundreds of dollars every month on rent while struggling to find work, they're choosing to stay home, save money, and contribute to the family in other ways. Now, what's interesting is that they don't want to be labeled as freeloaders. Now, when we think about the term full-time child, we immediately think, why? Like, go get a job.
1: Yeah, I always assume it's because they have always relied on their parents or people who come from wealthier families, so they don't have to really work so hard for themselves, right?
2: Exactly. So let us know, 8855-0893, what do you think about this phenomenon of full-time child that's growing in South Korea? What are your thoughts? Let us know, 8855-0893. Now, what actually defines being an adult today, do you think? I mean, is it moving out? Is it earning your own income? Or is it contributing to your family, even if it doesn't look like a conventional 9-to-5 job?
1: You know, Hongbin, when I was younger, right, when I was 18, 19, you know, you're a rebellious teenager.
2: Yeah.
1: I always tell myself, the moment I get a first job, I'm moving out.
2: Now, did that happen?
1: I don't want to stay with my parents. I want my own freedom. I don't want people telling me what to do. But as I get older, now I'm in my 30s, right, I realize it's actually very comfortable living with your parents because what's better than family? You know, as Vin Diesel always say, la familia, right? Like, it's so good to have your parents, your siblings around you, sometimes even your grandparents. And why would young people want to move out? It's so nice. I don't know about you. I don't know how you feel about that.
2: I felt exactly the same way. You know, when I was 18, I just got into university. When I was applying for university, actually, I wanted to be as far away from home as possible because I wanted my own freedom. I had a curfew. I had to be home at a certain amount of time, and there's my parents nagging at me for doing this and that. I just wanted my own freedom. Because I was such an international child, right? My parents lived in Singapore and then I was going to uni in South Korea. And I had to live by myself. And let me tell you, it's not easy. You miss your mom's cooking the most.
1: Yes, that's something that I don't think I can get away with when I get my own place next year. Yeah. Right, mom's cooking.
2: And I had to do my own laundry. I had to clean the house. Like, usually when I leave my room a mess, 2 hours later, I come back and it's spotless clean.
1: Yeah. And you know? Imagine when you're staying on your own, right? And then your toilet spoils. Who are you going to call?
2: Exactly. I'm like, I had to like video call my mom to ask her how I'm supposed to use the stove, how I'm supposed to use the laundry, and what am I supposed to buy in terms of, you know, all these laundry detergents and like cleaning supplies. And having moving back to Singapore after graduating from university and with living with my parents, it was just like the best thing. I was just a child again. Obviously, I was working at the same time, but it was just nice to come home to people you love. And there's always things to do and there's always like food to eat.
1: You're making me tear a bit because just last night, right, when I was at work, I texted my mom. I said, I'm craving cheeseburgers. Yeah. Are you going to cook? And then she was like, okay, I thought I was going to just head down to McDonald's because I was craving a cheeseburger, right? But lo and behold, when I went home, she made me homemade cheeseburgers. Yeah.
3: And you're not going to have that.
1: Yeah, exactly. So, I don't know. I think it's not a bad thing per se to live with your families, but it is a bad phenomenon happening that people have to become full-time children, on their own accord.
3: Exactly. Mm. But of course, not everyone's convinced, apparently. Some critics say this is simply unemployment with better branding. Mm. They worry that spending years outside the workforce could make it much harder to build a career later on, especially if parents can no longer provide that financial support. So it is worrying because if you get used to something, right, you tend to just stop looking for a job because you think that this is going to be forever. But it's not. Mm. Your parents are aging. You know, soon they might not even be able to support you full time. And then what happens to all the financial support?
1: Sometimes maybe we need some tough loving.
3: Yeah.
1: Tough loving parents just to have sake. Kick you out of the house.
3: Yeah.
1: Go figure it out yourselves.
3: Exactly. So, I mean, are they being spoiled in a way for parents to even accept the idea of a full-time child, even if they're just doing a lot of the housework and taking care of the house and them? But in the long term, it's not good for your child.
1: Yeah, maybe sometimes they are a bit coddled if their parents are not forcing them to find a job.
3: Mm-hmm.
1: Try harder to find a job.
3: And just, you know, circling back to the landscape of Singapore and Singapore's context, right? We're seeing more young adults stay with their parents as well, including you, Nadia.
1: Mm.
3: Sometimes it's because they're waiting for their BTO like you. Or sometimes it's to save money, and sometimes it's because they're helping to care for aging parents. So maybe we're not all becoming full-time children, but are we slowly moving in that direction, especially with housing so expensive here in Singapore?
1: Exactly. I'm so worried for the future generation.
3: Yeah, exactly. And I believe we have an upcoming interview later at 5 p.m. on the agenda, talking about whether or not the Gen Z job market is cooked. And we're already seeing phenomenons here in Singapore where, you know, young adults, fresh graduates are not being able to secure a full-time stable job. So could this phenomenon even come to Singapore as becoming a full-time child?
1: I guess we'll have to pose the question to our guests later, huh?
3: Exactly. Well, let us know. WhatsApp us 8855-0893. Would you happily stay at home if it meant free accommodation, but in exchange you look on all the cooking, cleaning and household responsibilities? Or do you think moving out and becoming financial independent is still an important milestone, even if the job market is bleak, no matter how expensive life gets? Let us know. That's what's trending today. Keep the conversation going here on Money FM 89.3. 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
6: These are your news headlines. I'm Shazad Haque. Six schools have filled at least half their total vacancies after the first stage of Primary 1 registration exercise. These schools are Admiralty Primary, Canossa Catholic Primary, Nanhua Primary, North View Primary, Red Swastika School and Valor Primary School. Phase 1 is for children with older siblings already enrolled in the school. Topping the list this year is Red Swastika School in Bedok, which has filled about 60% of total vacancies. Valor Primary in Punggol is next, with nearly 51% of spots filled. Phase 2A starts at 9 a.m. tomorrow, with results out on July 17th. 15 motorcyclists were caught riding without a valid driving license or any motor insurance coverage during an operation in Admiralty Road West late last month. Overall, about 280 motorcyclists were stopped for checks during the joint operation by the Traffic Police, the LTA and the NEA. Some were issued summonses for offences such as excessive vehicular noise. The LTA also impounded a foreign registered motorcycle for entering Singapore without a valid vehicle entry permit. Authorities are reminding the public that those who do not comply with Singapore's traffic laws may face penalties. A man accused of conducting an unlicensed business that provided money transfer services has walked free. 34-year-old Singaporean Sean Ko Chow Lun was the sole director of a local company which has since been struck off. He was purportedly engaged in the buying and selling of cryptocurrencies. An account he opened to conduct overseas remittance allegedly received around £1.4 million from overseas accounts. This included at least £75,000 in scam proceeds. The Attorney General's chambers say prosecutors applied for the discharge after careful consideration. In China, rescuers are scouring flooded parts of the country for survivors after devastating storms caused dozens of rivers to overflow. In the southern region of Guangxi, severe flooding from Typhoon Maisak killed six people, while at least 130,000 people were evacuated. Authorities say flood peaks exceeding the warning water level by more than 6 meters are expected early tomorrow. In northwestern Gansu province, the death toll from a landslide has risen to 21. In the central province of Hubei, gale force winds and thunderstorms killed another 11 while injuring hundreds. OpenAI will publicly launch its most capable model of ChatGPT tomorrow after a delay amid national security concerns from the US government. This after US authorities approved a broad launch of ChatGPT 5.6 following additional government testing under Washington's new oversight framework. A mid-tier lower-cost model, as well as a more cost-efficient option, will also launch at the same time. The release comes on the heels of the US government lifting curbs on Anthropic's new Fable and Mythos AI models last week.
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0: Traffic.
1: Taking a look out on the roads for you, there's roadworks in CTE Tunnel towards AYE after Cainhill Circle, so avoid lane 3. And if you're on the roads, do drive safely.
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2: Good afternoon, and you're tuning in to The Business Report with me, Chua Tian Tian, as we take you through the latest moves and views in the world of business and finance as you navigate the end of your workday. Now, this hour, we'll discuss Samsung's next Galaxy Unpacked event slated for the 22nd of July. And that's before turning the spotlight on Foundation Healthcare's debut on the Singapore Exchange today. So let's get started with news out of Samsung. Well, Samsung Electronics will hold its next Galaxy Unpacked event on the 22nd of July, and that's when the leading foldable phone maker is expected to unveil a Galaxy Z Fold 8 with a shorter as well as a wider design that resembles Apple's planned iPhone, folding iPhone that is. Now, according to an invite that Samsung sent to the media, the Unpacked event will be held in London, and during its presentation, the company will introduce a slate of devices likely to include three foldable phones along with wearables such as a smartwatch and clip-on wireless earbuds. Now, Samsung is expected to debut incremental successors to the Galaxy Z Fold 7, which unfolds like a book, and the clamshell-style Galaxy Z Flip 7. Now, the shorter passport-shaped variant of the Fold 8 will be added to the lineup as a third option. Now, by adding a design that is shorter and also wider, Samsung will offer a form factor that's more immersive when watching videos and better for some multitasking workflows. Now, the event invitation includes an obvious nod to the new design, and Samsung has also been teasing it across its own social media channels in recent days.
1: With an announcement in late July, if we look at the timing, Samsung is aiming to, or perhaps seems to be aiming to steal at least some momentum from Apple, which is set to introduce its first ever foldable later this year. Now, the long-awaited device will be among the first major new products to launch under John Turner's, who will become Apple's next CEO in September. And Samsung yesterday announced a record profit of 89.4 trillion won, or $58 billion for the June quarter, a 19 times jump that was largely spurred by the AI boom and infrastructure build-up. And the tech giant has also had to contend with a memory chip shortage that has driven up prices across the consumer electronics industry. So in April, the company raised the price of some configurations of the Galaxy Z Fold 7, and another price hike could conceivably accompany the new models later this month. So earlier, I spoke with Desmond Chua, investment counselor, Citigold private client at Citibank Singapore, to find out what's behind phone makers' interest in making foldable phones, and also to get his take on the launches in light of the recent memory chip shortages.
7: If you think back to the biggest smartphone launches over the past two decades, the longest queues outside stores usually happen when consumers see something genuinely new. So smartphones today are no longer just, you know, your utility devices. They've really become lifestyle and even fashion products. Yet since the first iPhone since 2007, we've been basically carrying the same rectangular sled. This time round, foldables represent the first major new form factor in years. In fact, Samsung actually has been leading this category for some time. But Apple actually has a long track record of taking an existing concept, refining the user experience, and then truly making it mainstream. So the rumors that Samsung's latest foldable is adopting this wider design that's similar to Apple's, basically, I think suggests the maturing of this new form factor. And more importantly, this kind of competition is healthy because it ultimately benefits consumers through better products in form and function. With regards to pricing, I do think both companies actually have room to charge higher premiums. Even without higher memory chip prices, consumers already tend to pay more for new form factors because of the novelty and the wow factor. So given memory prices are expected to remain elevated, it's simply another justification to support higher prices. So I think if you are planning to upgrade to one of these new foldable phones this year, just be prepared to dig a little deeper into your wallet.
1: And turning the attention back home to Singapore, investors continue to monitor news out of SGX-listed Foundation Healthcare, which made its debut on the SGX main board today. Now, the company said yesterday that the IPO was 3.8 times subscribed, and the Temasek-backed company said on the 1st of July that it was seeking to raise $242 million on SGX with an offer of 162.6 million shares at 76 Singapore cents apiece. And finally, staying in Singapore, DBS Group Research said REITs in Singapore, Hong Kong and Thailand have shown resilience despite a more hawkish market backdrop. And against this backdrop, DBS expects the upcoming earnings season to serve as a catalyst for Singapore-listed REITs, with results likely to drive a further re-rating in the sector's valuations despite its lackluster performance so far this year. So on the SGX, to watch as REITs as well as Foundation Healthcare. And there you go, that's your business report. This hour, I'm Chua Tien Tien.
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1: despite its lackluster performance so far this year. So,

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2: 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I think the idea is that customers can access several different AI models through one platform, which raises a bigger question for the telecom industry. 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And could this be part of a much bigger shift in what a mobile provider actually wants to be? 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
3: Well, thank you for having me, and it's a pleasure to be here.
2: Great to have you. Now, when you first saw telcos beginning to bundle access to premium AI models with mobile plans, did this strike you as a significant shift, or did you think this is simply the latest perk being thrown into a very competitive mobile market?
3: I think it all comes down to one thing, that connectivity has become a commodity. I mean, everyone has fast data, cheap plans, so telcos need something new to stand out. And I think AI is the current answer. But I would like to highlight a couple of things here. One is the bigger story of telcos trying to become digital platforms. So not just your connectivity and pipe your data travels on, but a much broader digital platform. And bundling AI is the latest step after years of sort of bundling television, entertainment, music, OTT apps such as Netflix, Spotify, etc. But then also, this isn't one thing. There are two different plays here. Some telcos hand you a full subscription to an AI company's own product. For example, what Singtel did with that free year of Perplexity, or Airtel in India did that again with Perplexity, Reliance Jio now doing the 18-month subscription for Gemini Pro. Mm-hmm. But others like Circles and Giga, they run their own app that plugs into many different AI models under the hood. But these are generally cheaper mid-tier models. So it's different products and offerings and different economics in a way.
2: Okay, let's look at the industry telcos are operating in. For many consumers, mobile service has become quite difficult to distinguish. You know, one plan gives you hundreds of gigabytes, another gives you more roaming, someone else cuts the price. Has connectivity itself become too, I suppose, commoditized?
3: I would think so, that the connectivity has become commoditized, and it's becoming harder and harder for telcos to differentiate themselves. Now, AI is something that they are looking at from a differentiation point of view, but I don't think it's a long-lasting one. It helps telcos stand out and pull in customers. It's mostly about acquisition and standing out. The AI part is still, I believe, a marketing hook on the top of core data and price fight underneath. Because the challenge is it's easy to copy, and most telcos are running on the same handful of AI models from the same few companies. So I think it's a marketing edge today, not really a moat. A real durable edge would come from something a telco own, like if they would probably create business bundles, or if they would probably create AI augmented offerings for SMBs or other areas. But as it stands today, I think most of the offerings are just a marketing hook.
2: Okay, in that case, here in Singapore, we are seeing early moves coming from Circles Life and Giga. I don't want to assume that there is something inherent about digital telco brands that makes them better at this. But from what you're seeing, what may be driving these early moves?
3: I think it's for both the telcos, both Circles and Giga, the drivers are a bit different. Circles is a bit broader. Two things for Circles. One, it's definitely a customer acquisition in a very competitive market. But then second, Circle also sells its telco software to operators around the globe. Its own AI plan is partly a showcase to prove to other operators

0: how fast they can skin up these offerings and package it in a service like this. For Giga, I think it's mainly a defensive move to test what's happening in the market. At the moment, they only target 15 to 29-year-olds, so StarHub can compete hard on price and AI for that group without cutting price on its main brand. And others, they already are doing that. As I mentioned, Singtel's done this earlier with Perplexity. And I expect more to follow because, as I said, the barrier to copying is really low.
1: The Straits Times has described this as a price war in the AI space. Is that how you see it, or is that too early?
0: I think it is a bit of a price war at this stage, but then we'll need to see how this evolves over the next few months in a way. Because while this does give casual users a chance to try out across different models, but then it doesn't give them access to full platform. So for those heavy AI users who are using AI across their workflows for work, for personal use, I think they will still end up going to the full apps. But for casual users, which is probably 85-90% of us, I think this bundle actually represents good value. And then it again becomes a price discussion.
1: I'm seeing that Giga is explicitly targeting young users with its latest plan. Is that partly because AI has become a better hook for that market than simply saying, here's even more data?
0: I think so. And I think AI is that new shiny toy on the block that everybody's talking about. It was about Gen AI about a year back. Now it's about the broader AI. And I think the younger audience is a lot more proactive in terms of trying out these new solutions, seeing what works for them and what not. Whereas as you progress higher along the age brackets, the appetite to experiment kind of decreases. So that's why I think StarHub and Giga, they've started with experimenting with that 15 to 29 cohort.
1: You know, I was thinking, you were saying that this is quite easy to copy, right? Which creates an interesting problem. If AI is easy for competitors to bundle, how long can it really remain a differentiator?
0: I don't think so. This is a differentiation at all at the current stage, because I treat today's prices as promotional, not permanent, which also depends on which model that you mean. When a telco gives away a full product like a Perplexity Pro or a Gemini Pro, the AI company, which would be Google or Perplexity or OpenAI or Anthropic in that case, they're the ones usually footing much of the bill to get users in. And like some of them have done in markets like Singapore and India, they use that to learn how people use it. So those deals are time limited and revert back to the normal pricing once the free period ends. For Circles and Giga, I think the trick is that they run on cheaper mid-tier models, which cost far less. So they can afford unlimited text, but even the price steps up. I think Giga's plan already jumps from $13.90 to $19.90 after the first year. And the pricing is also for the first 9,999 folks something. So I think it's hard to keep at these prices for long.
1: But, you know, with this maybe gaining ground, should AI companies see telcos as valuable distribution partners, or could these bundles and eventually weaken the direct relationship with users?
0: Oh, no, absolutely. And that's one of the reasons why AI companies have been pushing their own products through telcos. And I cited the example of Airtel doing that with Perplexity Pro in India, Singtel doing that with Perplexity Pro, Google did that with Reliance Jio in India, offering 18 months of Gemini Pro subscription. So leveraging those distribution channels is a big way for these AI companies to actually get a foot in the door, and that get people hooked on to using their AI platforms, their AI tools and solutions, and then sort of become ingrained in their life. And the other thing goes to when you're working on a particular platform's AI tools, then all of your data resides there, all of your chats reside there. And your history becomes a lot more important because it understands about you more. It talks to how you want to talk to it. So I think it becomes very important as you go through it.
1: Okay. Let's talk about what customers are actually getting. These bundles can offer access to multiple paid AI models at a much lower price than paying separately for several premium subscriptions. But they may not include every feature you would get by subscribing directly. So from an industry point of view, what do telcos need to understand about what consumers actually value here?
0: I think from a consumer point of view, the bundles, the telco bundles, they give you chat and some images in a way. A real subscription from a Google or an OpenAI gives you a whole suite. For example, with Google's paid plan, you get video generation, music generation, I think far better image generation, and tools like Notebook LM that sort of turn your own documents into a personal research assistant. With ChatGPT's Pro and Claude's Pro and Max plans, you get coding tools that let you build working softwares just by describing what you want. I personally built some of these tools, for example, a family health track or a portfolio tracker for my dad to help him keep on top of his stock portfolio. Not giving him financial advice. He still makes his own calls, but it saves him checking 5 different apps and again, just by describing what I wanted. And you couldn't do that with the lower end or some of these bundled plans where you access AI through a telco's own app.
1: Okay, conversely, do you think that the mobile plan could be one of those layers, a subscription layer through which we access AI and a much wider range of digital services?
0: Absolutely. And again, as I said, I mean, one question that often comes up is that should you cancel your ChatGPT or Gemini or Claude subscription if you get these plans from a service provider or a telco? And if you're a casual user, these plans are a great value. I mean, if you're using it for your daily purposes, asking a few questions about the weather or what you should call into one sort of an electrical port or something and trying to get some guidance on those kind of things, these plans are great. But if you're a power user who needs access to the latest models and full features, then just be clear that you're not getting the same product as you would get from an AI company in a way directly.
1: Mm. Okay. Well, I think the ambition is clear. The evidence is still being built. You know, AI may give telcos a new way to differentiate themselves, or it may become the next feature everyone has to offer just to stay in the game. Thank you so much for your insight today.
0: Well, thanks a lot for having me. Have a great day ahead.
1: Nikhil Batra, the Senior Research Director at IDC. 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I'm Lin Lee.
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3: Here's a couple of traffic updates. There's an accident on PIE towards Changi at Stevens Road exit. Also, a vehicle breakdown on CTE Tunnel towards AYE after Havelock Road. Avoid Lane 3, and if you're on the roads, buckle up and drive safely.
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5: Before we head into the 5 p.m. hour, let's take a quick look back at what got everyone talking on What's Trending. Earlier this hour, we asked a question that sparked quite a debate. How old is too old to be still living with your parents? Now, this comes after a growing trend in South Korea where some adults are becoming what they're calling full-time children, choosing not to work and relying on their parents for financial support. Now, the trend has been linked to a tough job market, soaring housing costs, and the rising cost of living. But it also raised a bigger question. When does living with your parents become a practical financial decision, and when does it become an unhealthy dependence? Keep your WhatsApps coming in, 8855-0893. So far, your WhatsApps showed there wasn't one clear answer. Some of you said there is absolutely no shame in living with your parents if everyone contributes to the household and it's a mutual arrangement. Others felt like that while circumstances differ, every adult should should eventually strive for financial independence. The biggest takeaway, well, it isn't really about how old you are, right? It's about whether you're taking responsibility for your own life, regardless of where you call home. Well, coming up next on the agenda here on Your Way Home, is the Gen Z job market really cooked? Why are so many young people struggling to land jobs? And is the problem the economy, changing expectations, or something else entirely? That's next, right here on Your Way Home.

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1: These are your news headlines. I'm Shahzad Haque. State investor Temasek's net portfolio value has hit a record $518 billion. The figures for the financial year that ended 31st March 2026 came despite taking a 2% hit due to the Middle East conflict. Overall, Temasek increased its net portfolio value by $49 billion from the previous financial year and delivered a one-year total shareholder returns of 10.5%. Temasek says this was driven by the strong performance of the Singapore-based companies in its portfolio. Temasek plans to put more money into AI-focused investments and aims to more than double its portfolio exposure to such equities to up to 15% by 2031. A former infant care teacher has been sentenced to 14 months jail for force-feeding a toddler. The 37-year-old woman was tasked with caring for about 10 children between 2 and 18 months old at the preschool. In September 2024, she force-fed a one-year-old girl milk from a bottle until she struggled and vomited. The teacher grew upset with the victim's cries and continued ill-treating her and hit her in the back. Similar charges involving an 8-month-old boy and 10-month-old girl were considered during sentencing. The Land Transport Authority will review all possible ways to improve safety at LRT stations following the fatal incident at Sagar Station in May. On May 18th, a 68-year-old man died after falling in front of an oncoming train. Acting Transport Minister Jeffrey Hsiao says LTA and public transport operators will look at options including manually operated platform screen doors and automated rope barriers. While platform screen doors have not been feasible because of space and technical constraints, he said the authorities should continue exploring better solutions as technology advances. Investigations into the incident are ongoing. At least 4 oil and gas tankers have turned back from their attempts to transit the Strait of Hormuz. Ship tracking data shows the vessels changed course after a Qatari LNG tanker and a Saudi-flagged crude oil tanker were damaged near the strait on July 7th, following reports Iran had fired missiles at ships in the waterway. 3 empty Qatar Energy-controlled LNG tankers heading towards a Qatar facility to load cargo reversed course, while an Indian-flagged tanker also made a U-turn off Oman. Since Iran's latest attacks, maritime authorities have raised the threat risk to severe for transiting vessels. In North Sumatra and Indonesia, 2 illegal gold miners have died after being buried by a landslide. According to witnesses, a group of people were mining gold illegally on July 4th when an unstable earth structure suddenly caused a landslide. The bodies have been handed over to their respective families. The area has seen repeated numbers of illegal gold miners being killed by landslides despite local authorities cracking down on such activity.
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0: Weather.
2: The Met Service says it'll be cloudy for the rest of the day with temperatures hitting a high of 32 degrees Celsius and lows of 24 degrees Celsius. For tomorrow, thundery showers over many areas in the late morning, so don't forget your umbrellas.
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0: Traffic.
2: And here's a quick traffic update. There's a vehicle breakdown on TPE towards SLE after Sengkang East Road. Also heavy traffic on CTE towards SLE between Ang Mo Kio Avenue 3 and Brattle Road. So if you're on the roads, buckle up and drive safely.
0: If you see anything on the roads that we might have missed, send us a WhatsApp message at 8855-0893, but only when you're safely parked.
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2: It's 5 o'clock and thanks for spending your evening with me here on Your Way Home. I'm Hung Bin Jong. Now let me throw you a question. If you were graduating today, would you feel confident about finding a job? Because for many young people, that's becoming a tougher question to answer. You've probably seen posts on social media, graduates sending out hundreds and hundreds of applications, months of interviews, and still no job offer. Some have even started saying that the Gen Z job market is cooked. But is it really? Or are we only hearing the loudest stories online? Coming up on the agenda, today we're unpacking what it's actually like to be entering the workforce in 2026. Is it genuinely harder for Gen Z to land that first job? Are employers expecting too much? Or are young job seekers looking for something very different from previous generations? I'd love to hear from you as well. If you're a Gen Z job seeker, what's been your biggest challenge? Or if you're an employer, are you finding it harder to hire young talent? WhatsApp me at 8855-0893. Let's get into today's conversation on the agenda right after this one.
0: Singapore's conversations, Singaporeans' stories. Heard, shared, understood. 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

0: traffic.
1: And here's a quick traffic update. There's an accident on PRE towards Tuas after Stevens with congestion till Thompson Road. Avoid lane 1. Also, there's a vehicle breakdown on TPE towards SLE after Sengkang East Road. So if you're on the roads, do drive safely.
0: If you see anything on the roads that we might have missed, send us a WhatsApp message at 8855-0893. 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
2: Welcome to The Agenda. I'm Hong Ben Jung. Now, you've probably seen the headlines. Fresh graduates are taking longer to land jobs. Companies are hiring less. Every internship seems to attract hundreds or sometimes thousands of applicants. Now, some people are even calling the Gen Z job market cooked. But instead of waiting for someone else to fix it, two young Singaporeans decided to build something themselves. They created a platform that helps students discover internships, scholarships, competitions, and opportunities that many people never even hear about. So today we're asking about more about whether or not Gen Z's job market is really cooked. So joining us here today are the co-founders of Tracker.sg, Yi Cheng Lee and Marcus Ang. Hi, gentlemen. Welcome to the show.
3: Hello.
4: Thank you for having us.
2: Thank you so much for joining us. All right. They say opportunity should depend on merit, not on whether you happen to know the right people. So, Yi Cheng, I want to start off with you here. Where did the idea for Tracker.sg first come from?
3: Yeah, so a lot of my juniors and friends, they ask me often what to do when they are still in high school or when you're, you know, still studying in order to explore new opportunities and basically find things to do to become a better person, a more holistic person. And I realized that there wasn't really a platform or anything out there that consolidates information on this matter.
2: Okay.
3: And I think it's a very important aspect of a student's development. So we decided, you know, why not try to fix this problem by searching for opportunities and aggregating it and making sure that everybody has fair and equal access to that.
2: Okay. Marcus, as well, at what point did you both realize that this wasn't just your own experience, but a problem affecting lots of students as well?
5: Yeah, so I'm from Singapore and Yi Cheng is based in the UK. We both went to university kind of clueless about what the job market is. And at the start, we usually try to navigate it ourselves. But I think I started to realize this issue is a bit more prevalent, especially when people from other industries start to talk to me a bit more about their own issues with getting a job. And then I started to realize that, you know, this problem is quite broad and it actually applies to many, many people outside of my own space.
2: Right.
5: Yeah.
2: I mean, is it true that when you, you know, apply for a job, right, and it's a your first time job, right, they ask you, oh, what are your previous experiences, but you're stumped. And being like, what do you mean my previous experiences? This is my first job. I'm trying to get this first experience by applying for this. Is it true that 100%. That happens?
3: Yes. There is a common joke, actually, where they say that nowadays the job market is so competitive that your first job requires 10 years of experience.
2: Yeah.
3: Right. And where are you going to get those experiences from if you can't even land a job initially? So what is the real entry point here? That's kind of what we're trying to solve. Right. And I think every student should discover more than just academics, right? And, you know, see what they like to do, find what they want to do in the future and pursue it.
2: Definitely. So going back here to your platform, Tracker.sg, Yi Cheng, how does the platform really work? I mean, if a Gen Z listener is tuning in right now, help them figure out how to use Tracker.sg.
3: Right. I think that's a very valid question, right? I think it's actually really simple. You just go onto the website, that's tracker.sg. It's very easy to remember. And what you do is just, once you log in, you'll see an entire table full of about, I think right now, 1,500 opportunities. And it's conveniently filterable. So you can use the filters to figure out what industry you want to be in, what kind of, you know, type of activity it is, a competition, internship, whatever it is that builds your portfolio. And from there, figure out which ones you want to devote time to.
2: Oh, very interesting. I mean, Gen Zs often get labeled as entitled or unwilling to work hard. But I mean, many young people say that the problem isn't the effort. It's simply finding the right opportunities. Marcus, do you think today's students actually have fewer opportunities or are they just much harder to discover?
5: Yeah, I think it's a mix of both.
2: Okay.
5: I would say now there's a lot more opportunities, actually. But the issue is that there are many, many more students who are applying for the same set of opportunities. And that's one side of the problem. The other side is that many of these opportunities are actually gated, in a way, behind events, competitions, referrals, and so on and so forth, which makes this problem a bit more complex than it used to be. So, though there are more opportunities, it's a bit more difficult to actually obtain those, and there are many, many more students who are appearing.
2: And Yicheng, you've spoken about students who had the grades, but simply didn't know certain scholarships or internships even existed. How common is that?
3: Yeah, I think it's a pretty common problem, but obviously with the advent of AI, you know, it gets easier for people to find these things. So I think it's particularly an issue when, you know, the thing that we are actually trying to solve is that different schools sometimes have different sort of resource allocations, right? And like, you know, people in general just have different levels of information available to them. And I think stuff like this, where it comes to opportunities, it shouldn't be gatekept, if you will. Right, so that's kind of where we're coming from in terms of the problem. And yes, I think it's getting less and less common as a problem, but we hope to eradicate it completely.
2: Very interesting. And Marcus, if two equally capable students apply, one from a school with amazing career guidance and one without, are they really competing on equal footing?
5: Personally, I think no. Okay. I mean, the one with the career guidance is of course going to be on at a higher starting point, simply because if they have the right career guidance, meaning that the people they are receiving advice from have been there and know what are the right answers to specific things that they are going to be asked during interviews, or maybe when people are looking through their resumes. If they know the keywords and they know how to conduct themselves during interviews well from the right people, I think that this is a very strong boost for many students and people who are looking for jobs. But I would say that if the career guidance is, in a sense, general, generic career advice, I think most students are on equal playing ground, which means that, you know, when you get career guidance, it's important to get more guidance for people who are more tailored towards you.
2: I mean, definitely. Sometimes we go to that career guidance and they say, oh, you need more experience. Then you're just wondering, where do I even get that experience? And then you're in this whole loop, right? Because you're trying to find more experience, but the people who will give you that experience ask for, where are your previous experience? And then we're just in this whole cycle. I mean, we keep hearing that the job market is cooked, right? Fresh graduates are taking longer to find work, and every internship seems more competitive than ever. Yicheng, do you actually think the Gen Z job market is cooked, or is that just social media making everything sound worse than it is?
3: You know, statistically, I think that the job market is definitely tougher. I think people are becoming more cognizant of this as well, right? Fewer job openings, more layoffs, it's all over the news. But at the same time, there's also a balance to be struck in a sense that a lot of these kind of fear-mongering, you know, like posts or sharing on Instagram or TikTok, whatever, a lot of them create this kind of doom effect, right? You feel like you're doomed. You feel like, you know, everything is going downhill. But actually, the reality of it is that it's not really all that bad. And even though it is tougher, in my opinion, I think if you use the right methods and start preparing early, you'll be able to find something for yourself and you'll be find fulfillment in the job market itself as well.
2: Okay. And Marcus, it feels like, you know, students now need multiple internships, leadership positions, competitions, volunteering. I mean, when did just getting a degree stop being enough? At this point, I feel like a lot of employers are also looking at skill sets. So do you even have to go university?
5: Yeah, I think the thing is, I feel like it depends on which country you're in and what employers actually look out for. But definitely in the recent years, there's been a pretty there's been a pretty strong rise in kind of like holistic employment. So they try to look out for people who have certain strengths, people who are aware of their weaknesses, and they want to know people who have interests that align with the company that they're actually recruiting for. So if in like in the past we hire based on grades, it's very difficult for these people who are hiring to know what kind of like guy you are, right? You just give them a number, and then after that, what? You're hardworking.
2: Yeah.
5: So right now, we with a resume and with all of these extra curriculars that we have, it's a lot easier for companies to find out what kind of person you are, mm-hmm. how you are in the workforce, whether you fit in the culture, and that makes it a lot easier for them to filter through the thousands of applicants that they get each day.
2: Definitely. Yeah. I mean, I feel like it's now wrong to say that Gen Zs are entitled because you guys have to go through so much more than just getting a degree from a university just to prove your worth, right? Yicheng, do you think students have opportunity FOMO? You know, because the more internships, scholarships, and competitions you see online, the easier it is to feel like everyone else is ahead of you.
3: Yeah, I felt that way too when I was in school. And I don't think it's a feeling that many of us are able to shake off. I feel like it is quite a toxic mentality. It's almost like dysmorphia of your own identity, right? So it's something that everybody needs to work on, including myself. And I do think one of the ways to kind of overcome it, the first step is to be aware of it and actively ask yourself at every step, am I just chasing this shiny object because it's shiny? Or am I doing it because I genuinely want to learn from it? And I think when you can make the distinction, it gets much easier.
2: That's a very great analogy there. I mean, instead of waiting for schools, companies, or governments to solve the problem, I believe more Gen Zs are finding their own solutions, right? Marcus, do you think that that's becoming a Gen Z trait? That when we see a problem, we just build an app for it?
5: Yeah, I think I see it more frequently. I wouldn't say just in Gen Zs. Many, many people. And that's because, you know, recently AI has been a very big thing. And now with apps and software, the generation of code is cheap. It's much cheaper than in the past. You don't need a person to sit there and learn every single thing and write the code. You just know what to prompt and you get an output and you get an app. So I think that has made it a lot easier for many people, and many, many people of all ages have actually started to build projects based on the needs of others, based on the needs of themselves. But I would say maybe it's more prominent in Gen Z simply because we are more curious. We see a very bright future and we want to, you know, make some change in the world, which I think is good.
2: Yeah, definitely. And I think it's also a way for Gen Zs to say, if you're not going to give me the opportunity, I'm going to make that opportunity myself. Right? Well, we hear a lot of older generations say, you know, back in my day, right? So Yicheng, what's the one career role our parents grew up believing that just doesn't work anymore?
3: Yeah, I think it goes back to what you said previously in terms of whether grades are enough or whether degree is enough. There's definitely an understanding still that having decent grades is table stakes. You need to have some baseline level of accomplishment academically. And I think there's good reason for that as well. But what has changed a lot is in the fresh graduate market, I think, especially for jobs, you know, the grades themselves don't actually hold as much water as they do in the past. And you kind of need to find a differentiating factor, right? I mean, a lot of people call it your competitive edge. You need to find what that is. It doesn't have to be in terms of stacking opportunities, stacking portfolio. It could also simply be what kind of person you are, what taste you have, what judgment you have, right? But finding that X factor, if you will, is going to be way more important from here on out, I think.
2: Exactly. I believe that just getting a university degree is the easiest step, right? But you need to have that competitive edge, and a degree alone won't give you that. So I want to ask the both of you here, for someone who's graduating this year and genuinely feels anxious because jobs seem impossible to get, what's one piece of advice you'd want to or want them to hear? Maybe Marcus, we can go with you first.
5: Yeah, I think getting a good mentor is important. Somebody that has been there, has gone through what you're about to go through. Maybe somebody 4 to 5 years ahead of you who is at a place where you want to be. I think somebody like that can actually solve most of the issues that you have, especially in terms of like getting a job. Yeah, I think this would be the one most important thing I would say.
2: Okay, Yicheng?
3: For me, it's a bit more trite. I think we need to be kinder to ourselves, especially Gen Zs, I feel. Because it's important for us to have healthy expectations, right? Especially when it comes to finding jobs. Comparison is a thief of joy, as they always say. So definitely remember to take care of your health, take care of yourself. And I think if you just keep putting in the effort and putting in the hours, the results will come. So have some faith in yourself as well.
2: All right. Well, before we go, I want to play a little game.
3: Okay.
2: A simple agree, disagree round. Quick fire questions. Okay. All right. No overthinking. First question. The Gen Z job market is cooked. Yes or no?
3: Agree.
5: Yes.
2: Okay. Question number two. GPA matters more than internships.
3: Disagree.
2: AI will replace most entry-level jobs.
5: Agree.
2: Well, why is that?
5: If entry-level jobs are based on output, then you can get AI to do most of it.
2: Okay. Yeah.
3: Intelligence is commoditized, right, with the advent of AI. So it's really about what job you have that doesn't require only, as he said, as Marcus said, output-driven tasks. So which is why I'm always like a big proponent of finding that X factor, that judgment, right? Having good judgment is very important. So I do think AI will replace a lot of jobs, but I don't think it's something that we should be very, very afraid of. Right?
2: Okay, next question. Networking is more important than grades.
3: Agreed.
2: Okay. Well, I believe, Marcus, you said earlier that mentorship or finding a mentor is good, right? How exactly would you find your good mentor? How or where should you go for networking?
5: Yeah, I think in Singapore, there are a lot of university events, clubs, career. They can be career clubs, they can be casual, even play sports. But I think all these are very, very good ways for younger students to actually meet older, maybe people who are already in the job hunt. And for people who are already in the job hunt, they can always go out to meet friends, and usually a friend of a friend will know somebody who is doing something similar right above them. Yeah, so I think it's on a day-to-day, as long as you're looking out for people who you can reach out to and you can speak to, I think that would be the best way. You shouldn't have one channel where you keep on focusing on just to find a mentor, because I don't think that's how it works.
2: I think LinkedIn is also a great place to kind of connect with people as well. I mean, dropping a message to one person who, you aspire to be could be helpful in the long run. Next question. Everyone should have a side hustle.
3: Disagree.
2: Why?
3: Well, I think there is a balance to be struck.
2: Okay.
3: Right? I think it's important for us to all be focused. So if a side hustle is something that you're doing for the sake of it, then I think it's not going to be very helpful.
2: Mm-hmm.
3: But if it's something that's genuinely keeps you up at night, you're passionate about, you're curious about, then 100% go for it. But I don't think it's categorically true that everybody should have a side hustle.
2: Okay. Yi-Chung, you agree with that stance as well?
5: Yeah, completely. Like, I wouldn't say it's disagreed for everybody, but if there's something you have a burning passion for, something you really want to solve, then that's a good way to start having a side hustle. But I think if it's, just for the sake of it or just because the people around you are doing it or to earn some quick cash, I think most of the times I wouldn't suggest having a side hustle.
2: Okay. Yeah. So it has to align with your future goals.
5: Yes, 100%, of course.
2: All right. Final question. It's okay to have no idea what you want to do at 22.
5: Agree.
2: Oh, why is that?
3: Yeah, well, I think I feel like people who seem like they have everything figured out oftentimes don't, right? And a lot of people ask me this as well, like, how do you know what you want to do? And the honest answer is I don't. Okay. And I still don't really know what I want to do. And so it's all a process of figuring it out. I read this the other day, and it was this Substack article, and they were saying that, when the point of living is to experience, everything is a win.
2: Mm-hmm.
3: And I think that's really stuck with me. So you don't have to worry so much about having a direction or making sure that you're doing the right things. Just experience life as it comes to you and you'll find a way.
2: Okay. And Marcus, you also have similar thoughts as Yi-Chung?
5: Yeah, I think for me, I don't think it's easy for us to know what exactly we want to do next because we've not done it yet. We do not know the full experience. There are many, many things that can happen when you actually try it, which also means that the only way you will know what you want to do is by doing it. So in that way, we should all be biased towards action and we just follow where our heart tells us to go. But we don't always need to know what are the next 5 steps. Maybe you need to know the next step. Yeah, but I think thinking too much about what you want to do with your entire life or maybe up to your 30, I think that's a bit of a difficult one to ask many people now.
2: Yeah. I think we've had a great conversation here. I'm sure a lot of Gen Z's listening in who are, trying to find a job in this cooked market is having some advice from you and, trying to ease and be a listening ear to them. Well, thank you so much both for joining me today.
3: Thank you.
2: That was Yi-Chung Lee and Marcus Ang, co-founders of Tracker.sg. And that's all on the agenda with me, Hongbin Jung. Catch us again, same time, same show on your way home.
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6: These are your news headlines. I'm Shahzad Haque. State investor Temasek's net portfolio value has hit a record $518 billion. The figures for the financial year that ended 31st March 2026 came despite taking a 2% hit due to the Middle East conflict. Overall, Temasek increased its net portfolio value by $49 billion from the previous financial year and delivered a one-year total shareholder returns of 10.5%. Temasek says this was driven by the strong performance of the Singapore-based companies in its portfolio. Temasek plans to put more money into AI-focused investments and aims to more than double its portfolio exposure to such equities to up to 15% by 2031. A former infant care teacher has been sentenced to 14 months jail for force-feeding a toddler. The 37-year-old woman was tasked with caring for about 10 children between 2 and 18 months old at the preschool. In September 2024, she force-fed a one-year-old girl milk from a bottle until she struggled and vomited. The teacher grew upset with the victim's cries and continued ill-treating her and hit her in the back. Similar charges involving an 8-month-old boy and 10-month-old girl were considered during sentencing. The Land Transport Authority will review all possible ways to improve safety at LRT stations following the fatal incident at Segar Station in May. On May 18th, a 68-year-old man died after falling in front of an oncoming train. Acting Transport Minister Jeffrey Siow says LTA and public transport operators will look at options including manually operated platform screen doors and automated rope barriers. While platform screen doors have not been feasible because of space and technical constraints, he said the authorities should continue exploring better solutions as technology advances. Investigations into the incident are ongoing. At least 4 oil and gas tankers have turned back from their attempts to transit the Strait of Hormuz. Ship tracking data shows the vessels changed course after a Qatari LNG tanker and a Saudi-flagged crude oil tanker were damaged near the strait on July 7th, following reports Iran had fired missiles at ships in the waterway. 3 empty Qatar Energy-controlled LNG tankers heading towards a Qatar facility to load cargo reversed course, while an Indian-flagged tanker also made a U-turn off Oman. Since Iran's latest attacks, maritime authorities have raised the threat risk to severe for transiting vessels. In North Sumatra and Indonesia, 2 illegal gold miners have died after being buried by a landslide. According to witnesses, a group of people were mining gold illegally on July 4th when an unstable earth structure suddenly caused a landslide. The bodies have been handed over to their respective families. The area has seen repeated numbers of illegal gold miners being killed by landslides despite local authorities cracking down on such activity.
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1: It's Wednesday, the 8th of July.
0: Traffic.
1: And here's a quick traffic update. I'm seeing an accident on Upper Cross Street towards New Bridge Road after South Bridge Road. So avoid lane 4 and also heavy traffic on BKE towards Woodlands at SLE exit. So if you're on the roads, buckle up and drive safely.
0: If you see anything on the roads that we might have missed, send us a WhatsApp message at 8855-0893. 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
1: Good afternoon, and you're tuning in to the Business Report with me, Chua Tian Tian, as we take you through the latest moves and views in the world of business and finance as you navigate the end of your workday. Now, this hour, we'll discuss Samsung's next Galaxy Unpacked event slated for the 22nd of July. And that's before turning the spotlight on Foundation Healthcare's debut on the Singapore Exchange today. So let's get started with news out of Samsung. Well, Samsung Electronics will hold its next Galaxy Unpacked event on the 22nd of July, and that's when the leading foldable phone maker is expected to unveil a Galaxy Z Fold 8 with a shorter as well as a wider design that resembles Apple's planned iPhone, folding iPhone, that is. Now, according to an invite that Samsung sent to the media, the Unpacked event will be held in London. And during its presentation, the company will introduce a slate of devices likely to include three foldable phones along with wearables such as a smartwatch and clip-on wireless earbuds. Now, Samsung is expected to debut incremental successors to the Galaxy Z Fold 7, which unfolds like a book, and the clamshell-style Galaxy Z Flip 7. Now, the shorter passport-shaped variant of the Fold 8 will be added to the lineup as a third option. Now, by adding a design that is shorter and also wider, Samsung will offer a form factor that's more immersive when watching videos and better for some multitasking workflows. Now, the event invitation includes an obvious nod to the new design, and Samsung has also been teasing it across its own social media channels in recent days. With an announcement in late July, if we look at the timing, Samsung is aiming to, or perhaps seems to be aiming to, steal at least some momentum from Apple, which is set to introduce its first ever foldable later this year. Now, the long-awaited device will be among the first major new products to launch under John Turner's, who will become Apple's next CEO in September. And Samsung yesterday announced a record profit of 89.4 trillion won, or $58 billion, for the June quarter, a 19 times jump that was largely spurred by the AI boom and infrastructure build-up. And the tech giant has also had to contend with a memory chip shortage that has driven up prices across the consumer electronics industry. So in April, the company raised the price of some configurations of the Galaxy Z Fold 7, and another price hike could conceivably accompany the new models later this month. So earlier, I spoke with Desmond Chua, investment counselor, Citigold private client at Citibank Singapore, to find out what's behind phone makers' interest in making foldable phones, and also to get his take on the launches in light of the recent memory chip shortages.
7: If you think back to the biggest smartphone launches over the past two decades, the longest queues outside stores usually happen when consumers see something genuinely new. So smartphones today are no longer just, you know, your utility devices. They've really become lifestyle and even fashion products. Yet since the first iPhone since 2007, we've been basically carrying the same rectangular sled. This time round, foldables represent the first major new form factor in years. In fact, Samsung actually has been leading this category for some time. But Apple actually has a long track record of taking an existing concept, refining the user experience, and then truly making it mainstream. So the rumors that Samsung's latest foldable is adopting this wider design that's similar to Apple's, basically, I think suggests the maturing of this new form factor. And more importantly, this kind of competition is healthy because it ultimately benefits consumers through better products in form and function. With regards to pricing, I do think both companies actually have room to charge higher premiums. Even without higher memory chip prices, consumers already tend to pay more for new form factors because of the novelty and the wow factor. So given memory prices are expected to remain elevated, it's simply another justification to support higher prices. So I think if you are planning to upgrade to one of these new foldable phones this year, just be prepared to dig a little deeper into your wallet.
1: And turning the attention back home to Singapore, investors continue to monitor news out of SGX-listed Foundation Healthcare, which made its debut on the SGX main board today. Now, the company said yesterday that the IPO
8: was 3.8 times subscribed, and the Temasek-backed company said on the 1st of July that it was seeking to raise $242 million on SGX with an offer of 162.6 million shares at 76 Singapore cents apiece. And finally, staying in Singapore, DBS Group Research said REITs in Singapore, Hong Kong and Thailand have shown resilience despite a more hawkish market backdrop. And against this backdrop, DBS expects the upcoming earnings season to serve as a catalyst for Singapore-listed REITs, with results likely to drive a further re-rating in the sector's valuations despite its lackluster performance so far this year. So on the SGX, to watch as REITs as well as Foundation Healthcare. And there you go, that's your business report this hour. I'm Chua Tien Tien.
0: Markets and Business Made Clear. The Business Report with Ryan Wong and Chua Tien Tien. 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
1: You're on your way home with me, Hongbin Jeong. Now, can Singapore become Asia's next festival hub? From blockbuster concerts and Formula One to wellness and lifestyle festivals, Singapore has become a go-to destination for some of the world's biggest live events. But what makes our little red dots so attractive to organizers, performers, and audiences alike? Earlier on Let's Talk Singapore's Talk of the Town, the team spoke to Martin Kapstick, CEO and founder of Glow Festival by Prudential and co-founder of Exceed Sports and Entertainment, as well as Singaporean singer-songwriter Shaza, to unpack what goes into staging a major festival, whether Singapore can rival regional event hotspots, and how the live event scene is creating new opportunities for local artists. Let's have a listen to the highlights of that conversation.
0: Best of Let's Talk Singapore. Talk of the Town. 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
2: Glow, glow, glow. We're about to glow, glow, glow this morning on Talk of the Town. Singapore certainly knows how to put on a show, and the Glow Festival is no exception. Now, if you take a look at our events calendar, you'll see that it has never been busier, from the F1 night races and sold-out concerts. But there's one category that's really grown over the past few years: lifestyle and wellness festivals. They're no longer just about yoga or fitness. Today, they're blending live music, food, talks and experiences into something much bigger. And this is what the upcoming Glow Festival is all about, taking place across Sentosa starting this Friday until the 19th of July, with the main festival grounds at Palawan Green hosting its headline events. So what actually goes into bringing an event like this to life? Why is Singapore becoming an increasingly attractive place to host these experiences? Joining us this morning in the studio are two guests,

0: So excited to bring on Martin Capstick, CEO and founder of Glow Festival by Prudential, and also co-founder of Exceed Sports and Entertainment. Martin, it's great to have you with us.
1: Great to be here.
0: Yes, and we also have someone who's performing at this year's festival, joining us not for the first time on Money FM. We're happy to welcome back Singaporean singer-songwriter Shazza.
2: It's me.
0: It's Hello. You. It's been 2.5 years, girl. Can you believe it?
2: It's been, yes, I didn't realize.
0: I know.
2: Time flew by.
0: Yeah, you forgot that we sang the last time.
2: I'm
0: my feelings are
2: to hearing
0: hurt.
2: You sing again.
0: Well,
2: refresh my memory.
0: No, not now, girl. But I do like how I did not make an impression at all. But let's
2: I wouldn't say that, but okay.
0: Let's start with Martin here. You know, let's look at the bigger picture first before we zoom in on this year's Glow Festival. We know that Singapore's events calendar has been really busy, right? Every other week, there's a new festival, new sporting event. So from your perspective and being in this space for a long time, what has changed over the years? Why are organizers increasingly choosing Singapore to host events like these?
1: I think Singapore has just so much going for it. I mean, I've, which you'll know by looking at me, I've been here for a long time and done events and been fortunate to do events all across Asia for many decades, really, in Asia. And what I have found about Singapore is it has an extraordinary infrastructure. It's got a really sophisticated gig economy community here. So you've got a bunch of people who really understand the business. You have a wonderful collaborative approach between public sector and private sector. You have far-sighted government departments who want to back events and ideas and concepts that they really believe in, and a private sector that wants to support as well. Mm. When it comes to wellness, you've got a community here in Singapore who want to adopt new modalities, they want to experience new things, they want to experiment with new things, they've got an insatiable appetite for new stuff. You pull all that together with the infrastructure that Singapore has, and it's just head and shoulders above the competition. So
0: yeah.
1: It's become an absolute must or go-to priority spot for event organizers and promoters.
0: Yeah, we were just talking about this yesterday, how we are blessed with so many festivals just right at our doorstep. And what's interesting is that Glow isn't just a fitness event anymore, right? You've got workouts and live performances by people like Shazza, wellness talks. Why bring all of these different elements together? Does it reflect how the audience has changed? And why is Singapore good for all of these things as well?
1: I think one of the really interesting things with the wellness space in particular is how more and more people are really understanding the holistic view.
0: Mm.
1: You know, it's not just about, I can behave like a drunken sailor for 6 days a week and then pop to the gym on a Saturday morning and all will be well with my...
0: That's a young man's game. That's can't do it anymore.
1: And there are pretty obvious flaws in that approach. But I think everyone's getting it. You know, 30 years ago when I first came to Singapore, people didn't talk about mental health, for example. That now has become part of the lexicon, right? Understanding how important your emotional well-being is, understanding how a balanced approach to your well-being is so important, understanding how community works, understanding how important connection is.
0: Mm.
1: You know, the thing for us pulling Glow together, connectivity was a really important part of it. Mindfulness, doing things with intent was a really important part of it. Creating a joyous environment. These things are absolutely profoundly important and fundamental to our holistic well-being. And I think this idea socially that people are understanding the importance of that, I've seen that evolve over the years. And that's why you can't have a wellness festival which has one or two modalities and one or two experiences expect that somehow to resonate. It's not. And the beauty of what we're trying to do with Glow is allow people to come of all. It's very much an inclusive approach that we have. So, you know, we want to have something for everybody. So when you come to Glow, you can kind of curate your own experience.
0: Yeah.
1: Because there is no one-size-fits-all with wellness. It means, I mean, how many is in this room? We have 6 people in this room, and we'll all have a different answer to the question about what wellness means to us. So we try to provide that choice for people when they come.
0: Wonderful. Well, speaking of looking well and looking very well balanced, is Shazza. Let's bring you in. The last time we chatted, we were celebrating your Young Achiever of the Year award at Burrito
2: Haryang.
0: That's
2: why I was here.
0: Yes.
2: Right. right.
0: Plus your big Times Square debut,
2: oh,
0: you remember?
2: Right. Yes.
0: Yes, and you sang a bit of the right person at the wrong time.
2: Keep it going.
1: No,
2: that's it. Oh, we're just getting to the good part.
0: That's it. But, you know, I looked this up. This was 2.5 years ago. So yes. I'm not going to take it personally because you have been so busy since then. You've had so many different interviews, right?
2: Yes,
0: right?
2: Yes,
0: okay.
2: Yes, but you're one of my favorites.
0: Yeah, right. Okay. So we have been following you, though time flies. Tell us what you've been up to since the last time we chatted.
2: My gosh. I put out 2 albums.
0: Yes.
2: I have started a little thing of my own called Shaza Fest, where I curated like a experience for my listeners and everything. That was to launch my second album actually, but I had a lot of fun putting like a proper live event together for the first time. So very steep learning curve, but very, very interesting experience that I really enjoyed. What else have I done?
0: I did a viral video.
2: Oh, right. I went viral. Yes. That was really fun.
0: And yeah. I remember I wanted to write you and I was just like, maybe she won't remember me.
2: Why
0: and I was right.
2: I'm just joking. We're going to talk about this later.
0: We will talk about this.
2: We will settle our differences off air. But yeah, that was an unprecedented thing.
0: Yeah.
2: A viral moment.
0: It was amazing.
2: How many million views? The last I heard, it was past 60 million across different platforms. So very, very lucky I got to experience that at least once in my life.
0: Wonderful.
2: Yeah, I didn't anticipate that kind of response. When I filmed it with them, I didn't know when they were going to post it. So when they posted it, I'm talking about Crash Adams, by the way.
0: Yes, yes.
2: They are the duo who brought my career to life.
0: I can see it for you if you'd like.
2: But yeah, so that was really interesting. And when it came out, I didn't know it was going to be coming out. So everybody was blowing up my phone. I woke up and I'm like, am I getting cancelled? What's going on? I don't post anything. So then I saw that the video came out and that was really a pleasant surprise.
0: Well, it was so good to see you go viral. And of course, we're so excited for you to make an appearance at the Glow Festival as well. Now, let's go back to Martin here, who of course has shared that you have been organizing events for so many years all around the region, but of course, especially in Singapore. We have seen this trend of more people being willing to spend on experiences. A lot of people saying, I don't want to buy that next big bag or that item anymore. I want to fly to the US to see Taylor Swift in concert. Have you seen that trend play out here in Asia as well? And have you guys been really, you know, making use of this opportunity?
1: Well, the Taylor Swift example is a pretty good one, isn't it? It's quite relevant to Singapore. That works so well here. Yes, we've seen that. I mean, it's music to my ears, right? It's very encouraging. I love the idea that you have a whole generation now who are looking to experiences rather than to, you know, material products that they may or may not need or may or may not keep and end up throwing away. So, yeah, it's a trend that we see. It's one that I don't see going away. I think that what's really interesting is as, you know, technology takes an ever-increasing dominant role in our lives. There is, in parallel with that, an equally, I think, exciting growth in an appetite for in real life experiences.
0: Yeah.
1: And so, yeah, we feel very fortunate to be in that business and in that space where we can try to respond to that.
0: Yeah.
1: I mean, I love your question to your audience, by the way. You know, what's worth your time and your money for experience? I'd love to hear the answer to that.
0: You know, sometimes those things are finite.
1: Exactly. It's a really exciting development. I think it's a really positive one. I think from a social perspective, I think from, a holistic well-being perspective, enjoying real-life experiences in a community environment with people who have the same, you know, who have the same interests as you, with your family and your friends, your loved ones and so forth, I think that's a really positive development. And we've seen that really explode, especially since COVID.
0: Yeah. So I want to bring Shaza in now. And we wonder, you know, has this also affected you guys as singer-songwriters? Has this translated into more meaningful opportunities for local artists like yourself? We know that you were born and raised here in Singapore and you're very firm in our local community. But as our audience goes global and more global of our global friends come to Singapore, have you had to adjust your performances at all? And has that been a great opportunity for you as well?
2: That's a very nice question, actually. I mean, I think this event and this festival in particular is a very good example of a very meaningful approach to bringing music and wellness to audiences, and knowing for a fact that I think the way that that Glow Festival is structured, it's going to be bringing in people from, I would like to think, around the region as well. We were talking about this as well, Martin and me. And yeah, like, I think what you were mentioning, where we're going to be having friends from beyond Singapore come in and they get to experience Singapore's local music scene alongside acts like Jason Derulo, you know, and Hugo. And these are, I think, just the idea of putting us on the same stage as these artists is extremely meaningful to me, because it's the kind of thing that I have been advocating for as a local artist for a very long time. I think it's imperative to changing the narrative that somehow if it's from here, it's not necessarily as good. And I think that that's a stigma that still exists and it needs to disappear. So I'm very, very honored that I get to be a part of this, where I have the very lovely opportunity of representing local music and Singaporean music, because the dream is to be able to fly the Singaporean flag beyond Singapore and put Singaporean music on the world map, because I think our music is freaking fantastic and it deserves a bigger audience.
0: Absolutely.
2: So this is a nice way to be able to do that without leaving the country. So, yeah.
0: Excellent. Don't have to go anywhere. Yeah.
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4: I'm seeing a vehicle breakdown on PIE towards Tuas after Adam Road. Also heavy traffic on PIE towards Changi between Stevens Road and Eng Neo Avenue. So if you're on the roads, buckle up and drive safely.
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7: Before we head into the 6 p.m. hour, here's a look back at what we covered earlier on the agenda this hour. We asked a question that's been popping up more and more online. Is the Gen Z job market really cooked? With many young graduates struggling to land their first full-time role, it's easy to assume the outlook is bleak. But our discussion showed the reality is a little more nuanced. Yes, the job market has become more competitive, particularly for entry-level positions. But it's also changing. Employers are placing greater emphasis on skills, adaptability, and relevant experience, while many young job seekers are also looking for more than just a paycheck. They're looking for purpose, flexibility, and opportunities to grow. Perhaps the job market isn't cooked after all. It's simply evolving, and both employers and job seekers are learning to adapt to a new set of expectations. If you missed that conversation earlier, you can always catch the replays on our website at moneyfm893.sg or search Your Way Home with Hung Bin Jung on Spotify. Coming up next, it's the big story. Singapore is proposing tougher road traffic laws, including making it an offense to simply hold your phone while driving and lowering the legal alcohol limit for motorists. Why now? And will these stricter rules make our roads safer? That's next on Your Way Home.
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8: These are your news headlines. I'm Shahzad Haq. The price of a Category A COE has hit a record high of $129,000, while premiums in other categories also rose across the board. In the latest tender exercise today, Cat A COEs, meant for smaller, less powerful cars and electric vehicles, rose 4.2% to breach the previous high of $128,105, set last October. The price of Cat B COEs for larger, more powerful cars and EVs went up 6% to $130,889. In the open category, prices climbed 0.6% to $129,801. Cat C COEs for commercial vehicles hit a new record of $95,000. Temasek is doubling down on its net zero goal after its sustainability-related investments delivered strong long-term returns. Its sustainable living portfolio grew $3 billion to $49 billion in the financial year that ended March 31st. This includes investments in companies with products and services that aim to fulfill environmental and social objectives. In a report released today, Temasek's portfolio emissions stood at 21 million tons of carbon dioxide equivalent, unchanged from the year before. The state investor says it's very unlikely to meet its 2030 target, but is staying the course on sustainability. A 25-year-old man was arrested yesterday for suspected drug trafficking offences, with more than 3 kilograms of cannabis seized. The suspect was caught in the early hours after the car he was travelling in was stopped in Kin Kiat Road. He was then escorted to his home in Geylang East, where a search found about 200 grams of cannabis, 121 grams of ice, and 55 grams of ecstasy. Together, the drugs are estimated to be worth more than $81,000. If found guilty, the man could face the death penalty. Moving to world news, thousands of people marched through Iraq's holy city of Najaf today as the late Iranian leader Ayatollah Ali Khamenei's funeral procession continued. Some carried large portraits of the leader, chanting as Khamenei's coffin was driven on a large truck through the streets. Ali Khamenei was killed in US-Israeli missile strikes on his compound in February. The city of Najaf holds special significance for Shiite Muslims worldwide, as it's the burial place of Imam Ali, the cousin and son-in-law of the Prophet Muhammad. The six-day procession is expected to continue to the Iraqi shrine city of Karbala before the coffin returns to Iran for burial. European football's revenue surpassed 40 billion euros, or about 59 billion Singapore dollars, for the first time in the 2024-25 season. The amount is up from 38 billion euros the previous year. The Big Five, England's Premier League, Germany's Bundesliga, La Liga of Spain, Italy's Serie A and France's Ligue 1, generated 21.6 billion euros. However, in its annual review of football finance, Deloitte says growth is slowing and more matches may not be the answer. It says this may only weaken the on-pitch spectacle and risks prioritizing short-term gain over long-term prosperity.
3: 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Weather.
4: The Met Service says it'll be cloudy for the rest of the day with temperatures hitting a high of 32 degrees Celsius and lows of 24 degrees Celsius. For tomorrow, thundery showers over many areas in the late morning, so don't forget your umbrellas.
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3: Traffic.
4: And here's a quick traffic update. There's heavy traffic on AYE towards MCE at Jurong Town Hall Road exit. Also heavy traffic on PIE towards Changi at Bendemeer Road exit. So if you're on the roads, do drive safely.
3: If you see anything on the roads that we might have missed, send us a WhatsApp message at 8855-0893. But only when you're safely parked. Catch up on the day's biggest stories, trending conversations, and what it all means for you on Your Way Home with Hung Bin Jong. 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
7: As the evening commute gets underway, welcome to the 6 o'clock hour of Your Way Home. I'm Hung Bin Jung. Now, if you're in the car driving this evening, heading home, are you holding onto your phone? You might want to put that down. I mean, have you ever glanced at your phone while driving, even for just a second? Maybe it was while sitting at a traffic light. Maybe you were checking a notification. Or maybe you simply picked it up before putting it back down. Under proposed changes to Singapore's road traffic laws, that alone could become an offense. Coming up on The Big Story, the government is proposing tougher penalties to improve road safety, including making it illegal to simply hold a mobile phone while driving, even if you're not actively using it. At the same time, the legal alcohol limit for drivers is set to be more than halved, with tougher penalties, including possible jail time for some drink driving offenses. The Ministry of Home Affairs says these changes are necessary because Singapore's roads have become less safe. So will stricter laws make drivers think twice? Or does improving road safety require more than just tougher penalties? Let's unpack the proposed changes and what they could mean for every road user here in Singapore.
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0: Traffic. Taking a look out on the roads for you, there's an accident on PIE towards Changi after CTE SLE, so avoid lanes 3 and 4. Also, heavy traffic on PIE towards Changi at Bendemeer Road exit, and heavy traffic on AYE towards MCE at Jurong Town Hall Road exit. So if you're on the roads, buckle up and drive safely.
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2: Welcome to The Big Story. I'm Hong Ben Jung. Singapore could soon see some of its toughest road traffic laws in years. Under a proposed new bill, motorists caught holding a mobile phone while driving could face fines of up to $1,000, jail time, or both. Drink driving laws could also get stricter with lower legal alcohol limits and tougher penalties for offenders. But will harsher punishments actually make people think twice before getting behind the wheel? Where do we draw the line between deterrence and over-policing? And ultimately, will these measures make Singapore's roads safer for everyone? Well, joining us now to share more is Kevin Liu, who's a head of crime practice at GJC Law. Hi, Kevin. Welcome to the show.
3: Hi, Hongbin. Thanks for having me.
2: Thank you so much for joining us. Well, Kevin, Singapore is proposing one of its biggest updates to road traffic laws in years, with, I believe, tougher penalties for offenses like using a mobile phone while driving and drink driving. What's driving these changes now, though? Are existing penalties simply no longer enough?
3: So when there's a change in the law, it's usually because there's a surge in similar offences. So there might be a pattern of such accidents arising from, you know, drink driving or dangerous driving behaviours causing new changes to the law. I don't think that our existing penalties are not enough. You see, with drink driving, the minimum disqualification is already 2 years as the law currently stands. That's pretty harsh.
2: Mm.
3: But still, we're seeing an increase in such behaviour. So I think the law is really targeting such behaviors. I don't think the issue comes from the penalties itself. I think people's attitude towards drink driving, for example, needs to be changed. People just think they can get away with such behavior.
2: Right. Well, when you look at this bill as a whole, then, what's the message the government is trying to send? Are we trying to change our driving culture?
3: Yeah, I would think so. So there are two main themes to the proposed bill. I think firstly, we're trying to address risky driving behaviors. So drink driving is one obvious one. Okay, the other would be like using your mobile phone whilst driving. Because these are preventable behaviors, it's a bit hard to justify such behaviors, right? When it can be prevented and then people still undertake such risky behavior. So the government is really trying to target this sort of risky behaviors. And the second thing I think the government is trying to target is for people to be more considerate on the road. So there's this new offense of purposeful endangerment whilst driving. So, for example, if you're tailgating another vehicle, or if you're honking unnecessarily, or you're edging a motorcycle off the road, right, which is pretty common, those could fall under an offense under the new laws.
2: Well, let's dive into some of the proposed changes here. One proposed change makes it an offense simply to hold a mobile phone while driving, even if it's not being used. I believe offenders could face fines of up to $1,000, jail up to 6 months, or both. Why target the act of holding a phone rather than proving someone was actively using it?
3: Under the current law, you have to prove that someone is actually using the phone. So in terms of enforcement and prosecution of such offences, to have the evidence of someone using the phone, it usually entails the traffic police or some vigilante, you know, having a video footage of the offender using the phone. So just a photo of the person holding the phone is not enough.
2: Mm.
3: You need to prove that the person is using the phone. That is difficult, right? Because you can't then use stationary cameras to catch such offending behaviors. You need someone to follow the vehicle, which is a lot more difficult to control, enforce.
2: Right, understandable. But wouldn't this also create confusion about what's allowed? For example, people use, you know, GPS to navigate. They use their phones at traffic lights and other hands-free devices.
3: I think this may push people to use more Siri or Alexa or Hey Google. You know, that's, you don't have to touch your phone. But I don't think it necessarily creates a confusion, because if you are already using a mounted phone stand, you can still use it under the new laws. Yeah. So if you're already employing such good behaviors, right, you shouldn't be concerned, because, you know, you can just continue with using the mounted phone stands. The problem is just holding onto your phone, because you lose the ability to control your vehicle properly.
2: Okay. Well, some motorists might also argue that they're only picking up the phone for a second. Is that still dangerous when you're on the road?
3: Okay, I don't have the statistics for this, but I would say, you know, the right answer is to say yes, even for 1 second. It's more dangerous than 0 seconds, right? But I really don't have the numbers, you know, how far it could affect someone's attention, because you can't really control what the vehicle in front of you might do in the next second. For example, they might suddenly brake. You don't know.
2: Right.
3: Or someone might suddenly cut into your lane. These are just preventive measures to get your attention fully on the road.
2: I guess it's also trying to, you know, take away all the loopholes that people might try to find with just holding on to their phone, right? But where do you foresee the biggest gray areas with this proposed bill? How can it even be enforced?
3: I think overall, it takes away more gray area rather than creating them. For example, with the lowered alcohol limit, it just sends a clear message that, hey, even one drink could put you at risk of drink driving. Previously, it was more than double the limit. I mean, the current law compared to the new law, it's almost more than double of the limit. So the gray area is larger, because people then can have to do this mental calculations, right? Whether I'm over the limit, hey, what's one beer plus half a pint of stout plus two shots? Am I over the limit? That's confusing. That's actually more gray area. With the lowered limit, it's clear. One drink, you're at risk. So, yeah.
2: Well, speaking of the bill about the legal alcohol limit, I believe they're also introducing mandatory jail terms for some first-time drink driving offenders who cause death or serious injury. I mean, Singapore already has relatively strict drink driving laws. Why was there a need to lower the alcohol limit?
3: Yeah, I think the main point is to take away this mental justification that people have. Mm-hmm. Like, if, for example, now people may have had two drinks and then they're like, hey, I'm feeling fine, maybe I should drive. But to lower the limit simply means, you know, you can't justify that you're fine. The threshold is so low that you know that one drink could put you at risk. You know, you don't have to do this mental justification. Hey, I've had a big meal, you know, before my drinks, I've only had two pints, I can still drive. The current proposed change removes that.
2: Do you think this new limit is too harsh, though? I mean, how does it compare to legal alcohol limits in other countries?
3: It's going to be hard to justify drink driving. It's also not novel. It actually brings us in line with other countries such as, you know, Japan, Korea. Also, practically speaking, in Singapore, we have such good access to public transport and private hire cars that it's not harsh, because you can easily get an alternate form of transportation. I mean, you compare this to other countries where you can't easily access public transport or private hire cars, then it will be harsh, because it essentially means, hey, you drink after a certain limit. Firstly, you can't drive. Second, you can't get home, which leaves a lot of people on the streets, right? Waiting till morning. In Singapore, it's not the case. You can easily get home even after drinking without driving.
2: Definitely. I mean, the bill introduces tougher penalties for repeat offenders as well. What does that tell us about the kind of motorists who continue to reoffend?
3: Yeah, first-time offenders, they can say they made a poor decision. A repeat offender just goes towards showing two things, right? First is it's a habitual thing in them. Second is that their previous penalty was not harsh enough to deter them. It's always been a case where, you know, if you're a repeat offender, the sentence is going to be higher, regardless of whether there is legislation for this. The courts will typically impose a harsher sentence if you are a repeat offender, even though the law doesn't state that, repeat offenders get harsher sentence. The court will impose that.
2: But should the conversation around drink driving also move beyond punishment? I mean, should we be making it even easier for people to leave their cars behind after drinking? Or do you think this law will actually push people to kind of leave their cars behind if they know that they're going to be drinking that night?
3: Yeah, I think this will push people to plan ahead before drinking. Now, after the new laws, I think, hey, if your colleague asks you to go down for one drink, it's really just one drink. If you want to have more than one drink, you better plan before that. You better leave your car somewhere, get your family member to come get the car, or get your family members to drive you to the venue. Yeah, planning ahead makes a difference, I would say.
2: I mean, ultimately, these changes are about making roads safer for everyone, but legislation alone may not be enough. So, do you think that these proposed amendments will make a meaningful difference to road safety here in Singapore? Are there still gaps that need to be addressed?
3: Yeah, I don't think that the new law leaves much for gaps. It pretty much addresses a lot of the risky behaviors that we're seeing. And you're right in that, hey, the law itself does not solve everything. Okay, we gotta change our attitudes towards such risky behavior. We gotta change our, how we plan to drink. We gotta plan for the transportation. We just gotta think about the transportation before we go out drinking. It's not a robust planning that's required as well. You just gotta leave your car at home or leave your car somewhere and get it t perhaps the next day.
2: Definitely. And before we let you go here, if these amendments are passed, what's the one driving habit you hope Singaporeans will rethink the most?
3: I think road rage is one big thing that we gotta do better with. Yeah, I see a lot of impatient drivers. We're all trying to get somewhere. We can all afford to be a bit more patient or courteous on the road. And frankly, in Singapore, you can only drive that fast anyway. So there's no point being so impatient on the road. You just make it difficult for everyone involved in the road. I think, yeah, road rage would be one of the things that I would love to see change.
2: All right. Well, thank you so much, Kevin, for joining us today.
3: Hey, no problem. Thanks for having me.
2: Thank you. That was Kevin Liu, head of crime practice at GJC Law. This has been The Big Story with me, Hong Bin Jong.

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1: These are your news headlines. I'm Shahzad Haque. The price of a Category A COE has hit a record high of $129,000, while premiums in other categories also rose across the board. In the latest tender exercise today, Cat A COEs, meant for smaller, less powerful cars and electric vehicles, rose 4.2% to breach the previous high of $128,105 set last October. The price of Cat B COEs for larger, more powerful cars and EVs went up 6% to $130,889. In the open category, prices climbed 0.6% to $129,801. Cat C COEs for commercial vehicles hit a new record of $95,000. Temasek is doubling down on its net zero goal after its sustainability-related investments delivered strong long-term returns. Its sustainable living portfolio grew $3 billion to $49 billion in the financial year that ended March 31st. This includes investments in companies with products and services that aim to fulfill environmental and social objectives. In a report released today, Temasek's portfolio emissions stood at 21 million tons of carbon dioxide equivalent, unchanged from the year before. The state investor says it's very unlikely to meet its 2030 target, but is staying the course on sustainability. A 25-year-old man was arrested yesterday for suspected drug trafficking offences, with more than 3 kilograms of cannabis seized. The suspect was caught in the early hours after the car he was travelling in was stopped in Kin Kiat Road. He was then escorted to his home in Geylang East, where a search found about 200 grams of cannabis, 121 grams of ice and 55 grams of ecstasy. Together, the drugs are estimated to be worth more than $81,000. If found guilty, the man could face the death penalty. Moving to world news, thousands of people marched through Iraq's holy city of Najaf today as the late Iranian leader Ayatollah Ali Khamenei's funeral procession continued. Some carried large portraits of the leader, chanting as Khamenei's coffin was driven on a large truck through the streets. Ali Khamenei was killed in US-Israeli missile strikes on his compound in February. The city of Najaf holds special significance for Shiite Muslims worldwide, as it's the burial place of Imam Ali, the cousin and son-in-law of the Prophet Muhammad. The six-day procession is expected to continue to the Iraqi shrine city of Karbala before the coffin returns to Iran for burial. European football's revenue surpassed 40 billion euros, or about 59 billion Singapore dollars, for the first time in the 2024-25 season. The amount is up from 38 billion euros the previous year. The Big Five, England's Premier League, Germany's Bundesliga, La Liga of Spain, Italy's Serie A and France's Ligue 1, generated 21.6 billion euros. However, in its annual review of football finance, Deloitte says growth is slowing and more matches may not be the answer. It says this may only weaken the on-pitch spectacle and risks prioritising short-term gain over long-term prosperity.
0: Those were your news headlines from The Straits Times. 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
2: It's Wednesday, the 8th of July.
0: Traffic.
2: And here's a quick traffic update. I'm seeing a couple of vehicle breakdowns. There's a vehicle breakdown on SLE towards BKE at TPE exit. Also a vehicle breakdown on TPE towards PIE after Pasir Ris Drive 8. So if you're on the roads, buckle up and drive safely.
0: If you see anything on the roads that we might have missed, send us a WhatsApp message at 8855-0893. 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
3: Good evening, and you're tuning into the Business Report with me, Chua Tian Tian, as we take you through the latest moves and views in the world of business and finance as you wrap up your workday. Now, this hour, we'll discuss Foundation Healthcare's debut on the Singapore Exchange, as well as Singapore's IPO momentum this year, plus how Meta Platforms said it is rolling out Muse Image, its first image generation model from Meta Super Intelligence Labs, as the Facebook owner expands generative AI tools across its apps. Well, let's start by looking at the company making its debut on the SGX today, namely Foundation Healthcare. Now, the company said yesterday that the IPO was 3.8 times subscribed, and the Temasek-backed company said on the 1st of July that it was seeking to raise 242 million Sing dollars on SGX with an offer of 162.6 million shares at 76 Singapore cents apiece. And earlier, I spoke with Desmond Chua, investment counselor, Citigold private client at Citibank Singapore, to get his views on the slew of IPOs on the SGX thus far this year, as well as how the local boss compares against its regional peers in this regard.
4: More broadly, I would say 2026 has been a better year for the Singapore stock market compared to recent years. Basically, the market is seeing a healthier pipeline and the listings are becoming more diverse. So instead of being dominated, you know, by REITs, you know, the traditional main type of listing, right? We are seeing now quality names from healthcare, flexible workspaces, and other types of operating businesses. So this helps Singapore's equity markets and give investors more choice. And ultimately, a vibrant equity market benefits everyone. Basically, this gives growing companies access to capital, provides investors with more investment choices, and reinforces our position as a regional financial sector. And speaking, you know, with regards to regional peers like Hong Kong or Indonesia, Malaysia, Singapore is still a smaller IPO market in terms of deal volume and fundraising. But I don't think the Singapore stock market needs to compete on being the biggest. Rather, it should focus on being a trusted market that attracts higher quality companies with sustainable business models and strong corporate governance. So looking ahead, the direction of travel is certainly very encouraging. Measures to improve market liquidity should help support the IPO ecosystem over time. But ultimately, sustained success will depend on maintaining a steady pipeline of quality companies coming to market.
3: And staying in Singapore, DBS Group Research said real estate investment trusts, or REITs, in Singapore as well as in Hong Kong and Thailand have shown resilience despite a more hawkish market backdrop. So in a report out this week, the research house noted that the negatives have already been priced in, although the impact is differentiated among the three markets. It added that investors across the region have sought shelter in defensive REITs amid global economic uncertainty, keeping REIT valuations attractive. Now, this should cushion near-term volatility in the interest rate trajectory, with yields ranging from 4.9 to 7.6%, helping to drive inflows back into the sector. That volatility stems from the US Federal Reserve, which left its rate unchanged at 3.5 to 3.75% in June. Now, at the same time, DBS analysts observed that the Fed delivered a notably more hawkish message by reiterating its commitment to restoring price stability, offering less forward guidance, and removing its previous easing bias. Against this backdrop, DBS expects the upcoming earnings season to serve as a catalyst for Singapore-listed REITs, with results likely to drive a further re-rating in the sector's valuations, despite its lackluster performance so far this year. And finally, here's something for you to think about when you scroll through your social media feed tonight. More AI features in store for social media users. That's what I'm going to talk about. This because Meta Platforms said it is rolling out Muse Image, its first image generation model from Meta Super Intelligence Labs. Now, the move comes as the Facebook owner expands generative AI tools across its apps. And the company said Muse Image, which is integrated into its Meta AI chatbot, can interpret complex prompts, use photos as inputs, and let users edit generated images directly through sketches or annotations. Now, here are some details. Now, the Muse image will power more than 30 new AI effects for Instagram stories and enable image creation or image generation in direct chats with Meta AI on WhatsApp, initially in select countries. Meta plans to expand Muse image to more countries and integrate it into Facebook and Messenger. And while the basic use of Muse image with Meta AI is free, additional creation capabilities will be available through Meta subscription plans. And there you have it. That's your business report this hour. I'm Chua Tian Tian.
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0: You're tuning in to Your Way Home with me, Hongbin Zhang. Are Singapore REITs entering a new era where management decisions matter more than interest rates? Earlier on Live Well with Michelle, Michelle Martin spoke with Kenny Low, REIT specialist and wealth advisory director, to explore four of the biggest REIT stories shaping the market, from resilient industrial assets to bold acquisitions and strategic divestments. Whether you're investing for income or long-term growth, discover how to assess acquisitions, divestments, DPU accretion, and management execution beyond the headlines. Let's have a listen to the highlights of that conversation.
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2: Welcome to Money and Me. I'm Michelle Martin. Today, looking at Singapore's REIT landscape. Singapore's REIT managers are making some big capital allocation decisions. Industrial REITs remain among the market's strongest performers, but maintaining that momentum means the REIT managers need to know when to buy, when to sell, when to hold. OUE REIT is divesting Crowne Plaza Changi Airport for $500 million. CapitaLand Ascendas REIT is expanding its logistics portfolio with another acquisition in Tuas. So today we'll look at very specific cases of deals and ask, are these good deals? What separates smart capital allocation from portfolio expansion for other reasons, for its own sake, perhaps? Kenny Low is a REIT specialist and Wealth Advisory Director. Good morning, Kenny.
3: Good morning, Michelle.
2: Thank you for joining us. Now, industrial REITs continue to outperform many other REIT sectors. What do you think is driving the performance of industrial REITs in Singapore? And can we continue to see this growth if economic growth slows?
3: Yeah, if you compare to the different sector, basically the usage of the property, they are different. While the retail relies on consumer footfall, and also the office adapt to the flexible work environment. Actually, industrial REIT are the backbone of the structural economy. You can see that actually we use an industrial building for the e-commerce, advanced manufacturing, and also a supply chain. Right. So you need to use those properties to really to produce the goods itself and also produce the services. But you can also, compared to other REIT, for example, the retail, you can delay a shopping trip or work from home. You don't need to go to the office.
2: Mm-hmm.
3: So that's why the logistic hub or the data center cannot be replicated virtually, right? Yeah. And on the other hand, is typically the industrial REIT has a longer WALE, expected average or lease expiry. If you look at the APAC REIT, the WALE is about 4 years, ESR 4 years. Compared to Fraser Centrepoint, the WALE is only 1.7 years and also BHG REIT 2.2 years. So typically, industrial REIT will be benefited from a longer leases and also stickier tenants, because the tenant have to invest a heavy capital into fitting.
2: Stickier tenants, you say?
3: Yeah, okay. Very sticky, right? Like, for example, they have to install a clean room or the cold chain, a logistic, the refrigerator. And those are typically making it very highly destructive if they really want to move from one place to another place, because right, they need to install a lot of CapEx. So because of the stickiness on the tenant and the longer WALE, so typically industrial REIT, in terms of the dividend predictability, mm-hmm, I think that it's much more stronger than the retail and also commercial office.
2: What are you seeing along our theme today, that industrial REITs, have they been actively rejuvenating their portfolios, and why might that be important for long-term returns? First of all, do you think they've been actively rejuvenating?
3: They have to, typically for those industrial building in Singapore, because the lease is pretty short, and this is wider because the Singapore lease tenure is only open 30 years. So if the manager that sit on this aging asset, eventually the asset value you decay to zero, right? By redeveloping and also recycling, the REIT manager itself, they are able to boost the net property income yield and also defend the long-term net asset value of the REIT. So they have to do all the rejuvenation, or they have to recycle the capital, selling the old aging

0: building and reinvest in the more modern one and more property with a higher specification.
1: Got it. Now let's dive deeper into industrial REITs as a segment. Where are you seeing the strongest opportunities? Traditional factories, logistics, data centers, they're all in the rage, or business parks, Kenny?
0: Yeah, logistic and AI-ready data center are running away with the trophy right now. Because traditional factories face cost pressure, and also business park at the present moment are seeing a bit of supply overhang. But the modern logistic facility near our ports, especially the Tuas port, are enjoying a near full occupancy and very strong positive rental reversion. It makes sense because in terms of logistics, you need to, the location of a property itself has to near to the port for logistic purpose.
1: That's interesting take on things. Okay, just one more question before I move on to a particular case. So are you saying industrial and logistics are still the best place to be? Or you don't think the easy money has already been made?
0: Not yet, because of the US and China strategy. Now, the manufacturing plant, they are redefining or relocate to the Southeast Asia, and also they try to open up the Southeast Asia market. That's why there are a lot of manufacturing repositioning, relocation happening at the present moment. So actually, that will be the reshuffle on all the industrial sector and also logistics. Because if you have more and more manufacturing plant in Southeast Asia itself, at the present moment, the whole supply chain, they are still mainly in China. They are, especially, for example, if you want to build a EV factory in Malaysia or Thailand, they still have to import a lot of automotive parts from China because they are still pretty strong in all those components of manufacturing at the present moment. So you need logistics and you need those warehouse in this part of the region.
1: Thank you for that. That question was really bugging me, so I had to get it out. Let's look at OUE REIT, which is selling Crown Plaza Changi Airport for 500 million. Unit holders will receive a special distribution. So question, Kenny, selling a well-known asset can be surprising for investors. How can we decide whether this divestment is likely to create value or whether it's a move that's likely to shrink the portfolio?
0: Yeah, actually, investors often fall into the trap of thinking bigger is always better, right? If you look at the past few years, big investment, if the investor they are focusing on big cap rate, most likely their portfolio is still in a rate now. So bigger does not mean it's always better, right? So we measure the value creation by looking at capital efficiency. If a REIT manager sell an asset at a premium to valuation and use the cash to lower the high leverage, lower the gearing ratio, and avoid huge upcoming repair costs. In this case, they are trying to avoid the upcoming repair costs. That is called the value creation, even if the total portfolio size shrinks temporarily. So Crown Plaza master lease is going to expire by 2028, which is about 1 to 2 years from now. OUE REIT is essentially selling the asset before they have to sell out the massive capital expenditure for major hotel refurbishment. Actually, they pass the future bill to the buyer. Basically, I would look at it as a risk management, right? And also uncertainty. If there is a lease is expiring up, and also you need to incur a lot of capex to and cause a disruption on the hotel operation itself, I would call that would be the income risk. So by getting out this property out of the portfolio, basically they can minimize the risk. At the same time, they can redeploy the cash to do some other things.
1: Let's look at the transaction that includes this special distribution for unit holders. Now, this is going to get unit holders excited, but beyond this immediate payout, what else should I be looking at as an investor when assessing this sort of deal?
0: Yeah, I think the investor will be excited a little bit.
1: Yeah, because we think, value has been created, I get a payout.
0: Yeah, but do say much after the sale of the property itself, right? The future dividend, actually, you'll be affected a little bit, right? So this will be don't look at a short-term sugar rush of this special payout, right? Just a short-term. We need to look at the permanent structural repair of the balance sheet. So in this case, OUE REIT itself, actually their aggregate leverage dropped beautifully from a tight 41.5% down to a very comfortable 36.6%. I've been looking at the data and also plot the correlation of the price to book and also gearing ratio for the whole Singapore REIT market itself. I can see clearly that there is a correlation of the price to book. When the gearing is above 40% and most of the REIT, especially small and medium cap REIT, actually the gearing ratio is most likely more than 40%. So 40% is not a nice number for the aggregate. So reducing below the 40% aggregate level would give them a much more higher debt hit room to hunt for a better and also higher yielding asset later.
1: Under 40%.
0: Yep.
1: Got it. That's gold. It's good to have in mind. All right. More broadly, do you think that we're going to be seeing more REIT managers recycling their mature assets, maybe even their trophy assets over this next year, instead of simply pursuing new acquisitions as we've seen so far?
0: Absolutely. Provided the REIT manager itself is actively executing the strategy passed down from the board, right? Mm. Not all the REIT manager, they are doing this thing. But those are responsible and also the active REIT manager, they are doing it, but they are doing it differently. Because the era of a cheap debt-funded buying is over. The interest no longer low. With the interest rate staying higher for longer, the best way for the REIT to grow without diluting investor via the massive rights issue is capital recycling, which means that selling the current old portfolio to fund the new one. That would be the strategy moving forward.
1: Wow, that's great. Kenny Low is my guest. He's REIT specialist and wealth advisory director. We're looking at the REIT landscape in Singapore, from industrial landlords continuing to expand to billion-dollar acquisitions. We've seen several major announcements over the past month, and we're diving deeper into them. So let's look at CapitaLand Ascendas REIT, buying another logistics asset, 5 Tuas Avenue, for $133.9 million. Management says the acquisition is DPU accretive and strengthens its logistics portfolio. So is this a case of buying quality or paying too much for prestige?
0: Yeah, I would say that it's planning for future, because there are three things stand out for this deal. The first one is a location. It's near the upcoming Tuas Mega Port. It's a right location. And also that will give you the future more or less guaranteed that kind of dividend income. Second thing is a specification. This is a modern 2021 ramp-up facility just right next to the port, right? It's ideal. And the third one is a certainty. It comes with 100% occupied with a 5-year lease and also the built-in 2% annual rental escalation. So this is an immediate cash flow generator, and it's good news for the investor.
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3: I'm seeing a vehicle breakdown on ECP towards City after Marine Parade. Also heavy traffic on PIE towards Tuas between Jurong Town Hall Road and Toh Guan Road. So if you're on the roads, do drive safely.
2: If you see anything on the roads that we might have missed, send us a WhatsApp message at 8855-0893. 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
3: Before we head into the final hour of Your Way Home, here's a quick look back at the big story earlier this hour. We unpack the government's proposed changes to Singapore's road traffic laws aimed at making our roads safer. One of the biggest changes is that simply holding a mobile phone while driving could become an offense, even if you're not actively using it. The proposed legislation would also more than halve the legal alcohol limit for drivers, while introducing tougher penalties, including possible jail time for some first-time drink driving offenders with very high alcohol levels. The Ministry of Home Affairs says these changes are necessary because Singapore's roads have become less safe, and the stronger deterrence is needed started to reduce risky behavior behind the wheel. Now, our discussion also explored whether tougher penalties alone are enough. Will stricter laws encourage safer habits, or do they also need to be matched by greater awareness and personal responsibility every time you get behind the wheel? If you missed that conversation, you can always catch up on our website or search Your Way Home with Hung Bin Jung on Spotify. Coming up next, we'll head into the final hour of Your Way Home, including a replay of today's What's Trending, where we asked, how old is too old to be still living with your parents? Judging by your WhatsApps, there were plenty of opinions on that one. But keep your thoughts coming in to 8855-0893. How old is too old to still be living with your parents?

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1: These are your news headlines. I'm Shahzad Haq. U.S. President Donald Trump says the tentative U.S. ceasefire with Iran is over. Speaking at the NATO annual summit in Ankara, Mr. Trump blasted Iran as scum and cuckoo and says he does not want to deal with Tehran anymore. His remarks follow fresh U.S. strikes against Iran and the revocation of a waiver allowing the sale of Iranian oil. These came after apparent Iranian attacks on three ships in the Strait of Hormuz, bringing fresh volatility to energy markets. Oil prices jumped 5% after Mr. Trump's remarks. Meanwhile, at least four oil and gas tankers have turned back from their attempts to transit the Strait of Hormuz. Ship tracking data shows the vessels changed course after a Qatari LNG tanker and a Saudi-flagged crude oil tanker were damaged near the strait on July 7th, following reports Iran had fired missiles at ships in the waterway. Three empty Qatar Energy-controlled LNG tankers heading towards a Qatar facility to load cargo reversed course, while an Indian-flagged tanker also made a U-turn off Oman. Since Iran's latest attacks, maritime authorities have raised the threat risk to severe for transiting vessels. In local news, state investor Temasek's net portfolio value has hit a record $518 billion. The figures for the financial year that ended 31st March 2026 came despite taking a 2% hit due to the Middle East conflict. Overall, Temasek increased its net portfolio value by $49 billion from the previous financial year and delivered a one-year total shareholder returns of 10.5%. Temasek says this was driven by the strong performance of the Singapore-based companies in its portfolio. Temasek plans to put more money into AI-focused investments and aims to more than double its portfolio exposure to such equities to up to 15% by 2031. The price of a Category A COE has hit a record high of $129,000, while premiums in other categories also rose across the board. In the latest tender exercise today, Cat A COEs meant for smaller, less powerful cars and electric vehicles rose 4.2% to reach the previous high of $128,105 set last October. The price of Cat B COEs for larger, more powerful cars and EVs went up 6% to $130,889. In the open category, prices climbed 0.6% to $129,801. Cat C COEs for commercial vehicles hit a new record of $95,000. Six schools have filled at least half their total vacancies after the first stage of the Primary 1 registration exercise. These schools are Admiralty Primary, Canossa Catholic Primary, Nanhua Primary, North View Primary, Red Swastika School and Valor Primary School. Phase 1 is for children with older siblings already enrolled in the school. Topping the list this year is Red Swastika School in Bedok, which has filled about 60% of its total vacancies. Valor Primary in Punggol is next, with nearly 51% of spots filled. Phase 2A starts at 9 a.m. tomorrow, with results out on July 17th.
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0: Weather.
2: The Met Service says it'll be cloudy for the rest of the day with temperatures hitting a high of 32 degrees Celsius and lows of 24 degrees Celsius. For tomorrow, thundery showers over many areas in the late morning, so don't forget your umbrellas.
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4: traffic.
2: A quick check on the roads for you right now. There are no major incidences to report and traffic is pretty clear right now. But if you're on the roads, remember to buckle up and drive safely.
4: If you see anything on the roads that we might have missed, send us a WhatsApp message at 8855-0893. But only when you're safely parked. 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
5: All right, welcome to the final stretch of Your Way Home. I'm Hung Bin Jung, and thanks for spending your evening with me. Now, earlier today on What's Trending, we asked a question that clearly struck a chord. How old is too old to still be living with your parents? Now, the WhatsApps have been coming in all afternoon, and I love how divided all of you are. We've got a new message here. This one's from Ian. Hi, Ian. Thank you so much for joining us on this final stretch. Ian says, unlike the West and the Asian culture, does not matter how old to stay with parents, as we typically also take the responsibility of caring for our aged parents when they grow old. That's true. That's true. I mean, in the US especially, you know, when you turn 18, you will have to try to find your own way, make a living out of your own, right? But would that change if you found out that, you know, it's not just about living with your parents, but your parents are also financially supporting you? I mean, at what age should parents stop financially supporting you? We've got a lot of messages here. Some of you said there's no age limit in this economy. Staying with your parents just makes financial sense. Another message told me that as long as you're contributing to the household and not expecting mom and dad to do your laundry and cook every meal, there's absolutely nothing wrong with it. But then we also had one of the listeners saying at some point, you've got to learn to stand on your own two feet. Independence is about more than just moving out. Well, what are your thoughts? WhatsApp 8855-0893. Keep the conversation going. How old is too old to still be living with your parents? And what if your parents are still financially supporting you? Is there an age limit for that? Let us know. WhatsApp 8855-0893, because this comes on the back of our What's Trending story, where we discuss how there is this growing trend in South Korea of being a full-time child. If you don't know what that is, I'll tell you more again. If you missed that What's Trending earlier, we'll replay it for you a little later this hour so you can find out what a full-time child exactly is. So stay tuned for that. But before that, let's rewind to this morning's edition of Let's Talk Singapore. On today's Singapore Unfiltered, here's a question I'd love for you to think about. If two people earned exactly the same salary, but one was a doctor and the other was a hawker, would you look at them differently? Or how about this? Would you rather have a job with a prestigious title that impresses everyone at Chinese New Year, or a job that genuinely makes you excited to wake up every morning? Well, for many of us, growing up, there were certain careers we were taught to admire. Doctor, lawyer, pilot, engineer. But what about the fishmonger who wakes up at 3 a.m. every day? The hawker serving your favorite breakfast? The plumber you desperately need when your pipes burst? Should we be valuing these jobs differently? Well, earlier on Singapore Unfiltered, the team, together with Stomp's Marine Owl, better known as Ms. Tam Chek, explores why some careers carry more social status than others, whether we've become too obsessed with job titles, and if it's time to redefine what success really means. 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

0: Yes, welcome to Singapore Unfiltered, and we all work hard for the money, and we have a topic today that is linked to a story that has gone viral on Stomp. It's part of Stomp's new series called Introducing Stomp's new original series, Don't Try This at Work, and they spotlight individuals with either risky or exciting or unconventional jobs. One of these stories that has gone viral is about a woman who walked away from what many would consider a dream job as a Singapore Airlines stewardess. And she left that and became a fishmonger. So she's selling fish now. We will be diving a little bit more into the story, but our main question today is this. Would you quit a glamorous job for a happier one? And for parents listening, if your child told you, you know, I want to be a hawker, I want to be a fishmonger or a tradesperson, would you support them? Or would you secretly hope they change their mind? It's known to be a very tough job, right? And do we want that for our kids? What if it's their passion? We want to hear from you. 8855-0893. And joining us as usual to bring in some Wednesday cheer is Maureen Au from Stomp and food guru as well, known as Miss Tam Chiak. Thank you so much for joining us, Maureen.
1: Good morning. I'm here to accompany you, babe.
0: Yes, thank you so much for joining us. Of course, Neil is missing. We do miss him, and he does bring so much energy to the show.
1: Yep.
0: So I'm glad that you're here with me to talk about this big topic.
1: Let's do it.
0: Yeah, so let's start with Amber's story, Maureen. We saw that it's gone viral on Stomp. So tell us a bit more about it.
1: So we went to interview Amber, and as you can see, she's so pretty.
0: Well, yeah.
1: The shoot was actually at 1 a.m. at night.
0: Oh, wow.
1: Yeah. And we went to this fish market that she's working there, and to film her selling fishes and then interacting with the other owners to do this. And her life, to be honest, is not as glamorous and not easy as compared to, you know, her SQS student's life. She only has $300 left in her business account, and she has a newborn daughter when she started this.
0: Yeah.
1: Yeah.
0: Yeah. And I think, you know, we are not going to get into it too much, but she was also rebuilding her life after leaving a relationship.
1: That's right.
0: I believe that he was unfaithful, and he was the one who convinced her to start this fish business. So, but we found out that the journey is, of course, not as glamorous for her. But people have been focusing on the fact that, wow, she was an SQ stewardess. That's known to be a pretty
1: glamorous job.
0: Yes, nice job, right? So all of the comments seems to be, you know, I think there's some mix of comments, but a lot of them are like, wow, good for you, right? Like, I think it's great. We wish you the best.
1: Yes. So we have a lot of very positive comments. A lot of them were saying, like, the real measure of a person is not the job title, it's the character, effort, and purpose they bring whenever they are. And, you know, what matters is having the courage to do honest work, right?
0: Yeah.
1: And taking responsibility. I think that's something worth respecting.
0: Yes. So we're hearing from James now. Good morning, James. Thanks so much for chiming
1: in. Good morning.
0: And he says, I also have a friend who was a flight steward with a leading airline for 36 years. And when I ask him if he missed it, he simply says, not at all.
1: Oh.
0: I guess all good things must come to an end someday. And as we grow older, our perspective in life changes. So things that seem glamorous or materialistic when we were younger may not be as important by then. So yes, people will make changes to their expectations and career. I agree with you, James. Thank you so much for chiming in. Our question for Singapore Unfiltered today is, do you think that we still place too much importance on prestigious job titles? Why is it so surprising to us still that someone leaves a dream job for something like selling fish? Now, Maureen, of course, you know, we know that you've been in the food business for a long time, and you were a hawker at one point, right?
1: Yes, that's right.
0: And we know that, you know, being a hawker is not easy work. It's tough, back-breaking work. And we wanted to ask the parents out there, you know, if your child came up to you and said, you know what, I'm going to quit my banking job. I'm going to quit my, name another glamorous job. And I want to go into selling char kway teow. I want to be a hawker. I want to be a tradesperson. How do you think most parents would feel? Because you have lived through that tough life, right? And I think a lot of hawkers will tell you and have told you, I actually don't want my kids to take over this business because it's so tough. I'm working so hard so they don't have to do it. But then again, us Singaporeans, we want the hawker business to continue to thrive. We're so proud of our hawkers, and we want it to we wanted to continue. It's, of course, a UNESCO heritage.
1: Yep.
0: But, you know, is this something that we can expect from parents, that we should be supportive of our young ones who actually want to do this?
1: I think I'm a different parent.
0: Okay.
1: For me, it's like, oh, you want to own a business? You want to be a hawker? Let's do it. Because to be a hawker, you need different skill set. You need to know how to cook that plate of char kway teow well enough, yes, to open a store and make sure that you don't close down.
0: Mm.
1: Right? So if my kid tell me, oh, okay, ma, I want to be a fishmonger or hawker, I'll say, okay, my first question is not why, but are you ready for it? And if you're ready for it, I'm all out there to support you.
0: Wow.
1: But that's not the same for my parents, actually. You know, when I was in university, right? My dad, I was studying mass comm in NTU. And my dad would always tell me, why you study mass comm? You should be studying engineering.
0: Oh, I also study mass comm. That's why we're here. Exactly. Okay.
1: And then when we grew up, and then we found a job as a journalist when I was in SPH 13 years ago, my dad would be saying, why are you writing papers? You know, you should be in a bank job.
0: Oh, wow.
1: Yeah. So that's their perception of success.
0: Yeah.
1: Yeah. And that's what they think. Oh, you should be getting a glamorous job. But, you know, for a lot of us, if we have think carefully, this is our passion and this is a skill that we have, then we should go for it.
0: Yes.
1: Mm.
0: Okay. So we do have a giveaway today. Ooh. For Singapore Unfiltered. We want to hear from you.
1: Yes.
0: 8855-0893. Would you quit a glamorous job for a happier one or for your passion? And do you think that Singaporeans, we still judge people by what they do for a living? If your kid came up to you and said, I want to be a hawker, I want to be a tradesperson, a fishmonger, would you support them? Keep your comments coming and you will stand a chance to win a $100 voucher to Two Wine Bar and Restaurant. Two Wine Bar and Restaurant is your next dinner spot with great food and live music. Over 60 wines to choose from, creating a perfect setting for a relaxing night out. And I'm sorry, it's not $100, it's $150.
1: Ayo, my comment is the best.
0: $150 to meet Two Wine Bar and Restaurant. So you're going to want to keep your comments coming. All right, Maureen, I do have another question for you. And I have before we get to that, we do have a comment from Jason. Mm. Good morning, Jason. Thanks so much for staying with us. And he says, my parents worry and spent years encouraging us towards stable corporate careers. That's understandable. But if the choice is between a high-paying corporate job, if my children dislike and may eventually burn out in, or a trade or business they enjoy and can build into a sustainable career, I will make sure they have a sound financial plan and backup options. I quit as a lawyer to go into IT sales and now as an investment banker. I will say to Jason, you went from prestigious job to prestigious job. But thank you so much for sharing your story. It is actually interesting to see that parents, this is our job. We worry and we want to make sure everything will be stable for you. Stable is the number one word. And we have to say, even though being a hawker is good, honest work, being a fishmonger, good, honest work. It is tough work and we can't say it's stable. Is that correct?
1: I mean, when you own a business, no matter which trade you are in, it's not stable as compared to having a stable job.
0: Yeah.
1: But you know, a lot of parents, right, they will always judge success based on the job title.
0: Yes.
1: And to me, that's not a very healthy way of doing it. I feel that as long as you find meaningful things in your work, you have, I mean, money to spend every month, and you lead a good quality of life, go ahead and do it.
0: Yes.
1: Yeah.
0: So we have Alex, who actually commented on Stomp and said, honest work, regardless of the type of work, is always praiseworthy.
1: Yes.
0: Be proud and happy for yourself. James also commenting under the Stomp section, and he said, I'm very proud of you. Keep it up. The fruits will bear one day. I respect that you can take hardship. I hope you will be successful one day, and when the day comes, please help those who are in need.
1: Aww.
0: So these are very nice comments.
1: Yes.
0: And I do have to say, I also think another comment was true grit, steady, was also another comment. And I think that we can all agree, this was, you know, of course, not an easy journey for her, but she's made it work and she's now a happy and successful fishmonger.
1: Now, when we went to the fishery port, right, it was very humid.
0: Mm.
1: And the whole entire warehouse has little ventilation. So at first, right, when she started to work, people will watch her work and then judge her and point fingers at her and tell her, "Aiya, you go home lah, 你回家 lah, you don't work lah, what are you doing here?"
0: Oh.
1: Yeah. So that's the first few months she told us it's like that. So she received a lot of online comments about her wearing, you know, sports bra. But it's really very hot there.
0: Yeah, yeah.
1: And you know why? People say, "Hey, you should cover up." But whenever she wears a t-shirt and long pants, they get wet, they cling onto her skin, and it traps heat. And there is this fishy smells that lingers. Yeah, at the end of her day, which is in the morning.
0: Yeah.
1: Yeah. So she found that, you know, this is the best way. And a lot of the male fishmongers, when they work, right, they also roll up their sleeves in the fishery port. And some of them are shirtless. So she said, you know, she has been there for many, many months, and a lot of uncles don't really care what she works, how she wears to work.
0: Yeah, yeah.
1: Yeah. They only care about the quality of fish.
0: Yes.
1: Yeah. Because it's B2C. B2B, right? Yeah. And from there, she also, a lot of fishmonger will understand her ply, you know, understand her story, and then give her a little bit of encouragement in Hokkien. "Aiya, girl, you can do it one lah. You are so brave." And then teach her how to select good fishes.
0: Yeah.
1: Even though, if you watch her video, she's still learning how to cut the fishes. But she has a lot of good friends who are uncles who will tell her, "Okay, like, I cut for you lah."
0: Yeah.
1: Yeah. That's very sweet.
0: Okay. Mm. So we're hearing from more of you. Thank you so much for chiming in. Lewis saying, "I think being a stewardess is a humbling job. They have to deal with all kinds of passengers, including some arrogant ones, and even clean up after others. I salute this lady for deciding to continue her fishmonger business. At least now she is her own boss and is in control of her own path. I guess if my kids want to pursue their passion and have enough to get by, I will support them." Thank you so much, Lewis. And I think he brought up a great point. At least now she is her own boss.
1: Yes.
0: Now that is something that a lot of young people especially would love to do.
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1: These are your news headlines. I'm Shahzad Haque. U.S. President Donald Trump says the tentative U.S. ceasefire with Iran is over. Speaking at the NATO annual summit in Ankara, Mr. Trump blasted Iran as scum and cuckoo and says he does not want to deal with Tehran anymore. His remarks follow fresh U.S. strikes against Iran and the revocation of a waiver allowing the sale of Iranian oil. These came after apparent Iranian attacks on three ships in the Strait of Hormuz, bringing fresh volatility to energy markets. Oil prices jumped 5% after Mr. Trump's remarks. Meanwhile, at least four oil and gas tankers have turned back from their attempts to transit the Strait of Hormuz. Ship tracking data shows the vessels changed course after a Qatari LNG tanker and a Saudi-flagged crude oil tanker were damaged near the strait on July 7th, following reports Iran had fired missiles at ships in the waterway. Three empty Qatar Energy-controlled LNG tankers heading towards a Qatar facility to load cargo reversed course, while an Indian-flagged tanker also made a U-turn off Oman. Since Iran's latest attacks, maritime authorities have raised the threat risk to severe for transiting vessels. In local news, state investor Temasek's net portfolio value has hit a record $518 billion. The figures for the financial year that ended 31st March 2026 came despite taking a 2% hit due to the Middle East conflict. Overall, Temasek increased its net portfolio value by $49 billion from the previous financial year and delivered a one-year total shareholder returns of 10.5%. Temasek says this was driven by the strong performance of the Singapore-based companies in its portfolio. Temasek plans to put more money into AI-focused investments and aims to more than double its portfolio exposure to such equities to up to 15% by 2031. The price of a Category A COE has hit a record high of $129,000, while premiums in other categories also rose across the board. In the latest tender exercise today, Cat A COEs meant for smaller, less powerful cars and electric vehicles rose 4.2% to reach the previous high of $128,105 set last October. The price of Cat B COEs for larger, more powerful cars and EVs went up 6% to $130,889. In the open category, prices climbed 0.6% to $129,801. Cat C COEs for commercial vehicles hit a new record of $95,000. Six schools have filled at least half their total vacancies after the first stage of the Primary 1 registration exercise. These schools are Admiralty Primary, Canossa Catholic Primary, Nanhua Primary, North View Primary, Red Swastika School and Valor Primary School. Phase 1 is for children with older siblings already enrolled in the school. Topping the list this year is Red Swastika School in Bedok, which has filled about 60% of its total vacancies. Valor Primary in Punggol is next, with nearly 51% of spots filled. Phase 2A starts at 9 a.m. tomorrow, with results out on July 17th.
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2: It's Wednesday, the 8th of July.
0: Traffic.
2: A quick check on the roads for you right now. There are no major incidences to report and traffic is pretty clear right now. But if you're on the roads, remember to buckle up and drive safely.
0: If you see anything on the roads that we might have missed, send us a WhatsApp message at 8855-0893. 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
2: Good evening, and you're tuning into the Business Report with me, Chua Tian Tian, as we take you through the latest moves and views in the world of business and finance as you wrap up your workday. Now, this hour, we'll discuss Foundation Healthcare's debut on the Singapore Exchange, as well as Singapore's IPO momentum this year, plus how Meta Platforms said it is rolling out Muse Image, its first image generation model from Meta Super Intelligence Labs, as the Facebook owner expands generative AI tools across its apps. Well, let's start by looking at the company making its debut on the SGX today, namely Foundation Healthcare. Now, the company said yesterday that the IPO was 3.8 times subscribed, and the Temasek-backed company said on the 1st of July that it was seeking to raise 242 million Sing dollars on SGX with an offer of 162.6 million shares at 76 Singapore cents apiece. And earlier, I spoke with Desmond Chua, investment counselor, Citigold private client at Citibank Singapore, to get his views on the slew of IPOs on the SGX thus far this year, as well as how the local boss compares against its regional peers in this regard.
3: More broadly, I would say 2026 has been a better year for the Singapore stock market compared to recent years. Basically, the market is seeing a healthier pipeline and the listings are becoming more diverse. So instead of being dominated, you know, by REITs, you know, the traditional main type of listing, right? We are seeing now quality names from healthcare, flexible workspaces, and other types of operating businesses. So this helps Singapore's equity markets and give investors more choice. And ultimately, a vibrant equity market benefits everyone. Basically, this gives growing companies access to capital, provides investors with more investment choices, and reinforces our position as a regional financial sector. And speaking, you know, with regards to regional peers like Hong Kong or Indonesia, Malaysia, Singapore is still a smaller IPO market in terms of deal volume and fundraising, but I don't think the Singapore stock market needs to compete on being the biggest. Rather, it should focus on being a trusted market that attracts higher quality companies with sustainable business models and strong corporate governance. So looking ahead, the direction of travel is certainly very encouraging. Measures to improve market liquidity should help support the IPO ecosystem over time. But ultimately, sustained success will depend on maintaining a steady pipeline of quality companies coming to market.
2: And staying in Singapore, DBS Group Research said real estate investment trusts, or REITs, in Singapore as well as in Hong Kong and Thailand have shown resilience despite a more hawkish market backdrop. So in a report out this week, the research house noted that the negatives have already been priced in, although the impact is differentiated among the three markets. It added that investors across the region have sought shelter in defensive REITs amid global economic uncertainty, keeping REIT valuations attractive. Now, this should cushion near-term volatility in the interest rate trajectory, with yields ranging from 4.9 to 7.6%, helping to drive inflows back into the sector. That volatility stems from the US Federal Reserve, which left its rate unchanged at 3.5 to 3.75% in June. Now, at the same time, DBS analysts observed that the Fed delivered a notably more hawkish message by reiterating its commitment to restoring price stability, offering less forward guidance, and removing its previous easing bias. Against this backdrop, DBS expects the upcoming earnings season to serve as a catalyst for Singapore-listed REITs, with results likely to drive a further re-rating in the sector's valuations, despite its lackluster performance so far this year. And finally, here's something for you to think about when you scroll through your social media feed tonight. More AI features in store for social media users. That's what I'm going to talk about. This because Meta Platforms said it is rolling out Muse Image, its first image generation model from Meta Super Intelligence Labs. Now, the move comes as the Facebook owner expands generative AI tools across its apps. And the company said Muse Image, which is integrated into its Meta AI chatbot, can interpret complex prompts, use photos as inputs, and let users edit generated images directly through sketches or annotations. Now, here are some details. Now, the Muse image will power more than 30 new AI effects for Instagram stories and enable image creation or image generation in direct chats with Meta AI on WhatsApp, initially in select countries. Meta plans to expand Muse image to more countries and integrate it into Facebook and Messenger. And while the basic use of Muse image with Meta AI is free, additional creation capabilities will be available through Meta subscription plans. And there you have it. That's your business report this hour. I'm Chua Tian Tian.
0: Markets and business made clear. The Business Report with Ryan Wong and Chua Tian Tian. 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Catch up on the day's biggest stories and what they mean for you on your way home with Hong Bin Jong. 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
4: Before we close up the show here on Your Way Home, let's take it back to earlier this afternoon on What's Trending. We asked a question that got plenty of opinions flying in. How old is too old to still be living with your parents? Is there an age where you should definitely have moved out? Or does it really depend on your circumstances? Now, the conversation came after a growing trend in South Korea known as full-time children, adults who continue living with and relying financially on their parents, often because of a difficult job market, rising housing prices, and the high cost of living. Now, that got us wondering, is this a sign of changing times, or are we becoming too comfortable depending on mom and dad? Some of you said there's absolutely nothing wrong with living at home if you're contributing financially and helping out around the house. Others felt that financial independence is an important milestone every adult should work towards. Now, it certainly got everyone talking, and if you've still got thoughts on this topic, keep those WhatsApps coming in to 8855-0893. And if you missed the conversation earlier, don't worry. Here are the highlights of today's What's Trending.
0: 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If it's blowing up online, we're breaking it down on air. 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
4: It's time now for What's Trending. I'm Hong Bin Jung, and of course, joining me here in the studio is our show producer, Nadia Ko. Hello, Nadia.
5: Hello, Hong Bin. Happy hump day. It's a very great week. I'm so happy to be opposite you in the studio right now.
4: Am I still your favorite colleague?
5: Of course! Of course.
4: Yes! All right. Well, let us know. We want you to be part of the conversation here on What's Trending, as well as for the rest of the show. So what's up, us? 8855-0893. If you've got a hot take, a funny story, or you're thinking, hang on, that's happened to me as well, let us know. 8855-0893. 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So let's get into the story of What's Trending today. I've got to throw this question out to you, Nadia, as well as our listeners. How old is too old to still be living with your parents?
5: Hey, Hong Bin, twice in a row, you're asking me difficult questions. And I feel like specifically aimed at me. But how old is too old to
4: keep reading your messages live on air here at Money FM 8?

0: no age for you to say that your parents try to boot you out of the house. I think there's no age that's too old to learn or to live with your parents.
1: Okay, okay, fair enough. We've got a lot of people here, our followers here on Money FM 89.3's Instagram page, actually sounding the same opinion as you. Because we did a poll earlier on our Instagram page, and it looks like 78% said there's no age limit.
0: That's very good news, because earlier in the day when I also voted on Money FM's Instagram page, I was so disheartened to see that someone voted 30s, because I'm in my 30s and I'm like, hey, I still live with my parents. I'm happy to live with my parents and I'm not ashamed of it. So it's great to hear that 78% of our followers do believe that there's no age limit to it.
1: Yeah. And 0% said 20s. 0% said 40 plus. And of course, in their 30s, 22% said it's too old to be living with their parents. But do you think it's because, you know, people are getting married later?
0: I believe so. I feel like it has a lot to do with people getting married at a later stage of their lives. And also, there's a lot of stories of people saying that housing is not as affordable as it used to be, right? So people tend to stay within their families. So yeah, I think it's nothing wrong.
1: Okay, okay. Because if I pose this question, say in the US, it will be a complete different perspective, because I believe in the United States, when you hit the age of 18, before you go to university, that's when you get booted out from living with your parents.
0: Yes, if not, people will say you're still living in your mom's basement.
1: Exactly. So let us know, what's up us, 8855-0893. Be honest, is there an age where you think, okay, it's time to move out? Or do you think that's an old-fashioned way of looking at things, especially with how expensive life has become? What's up, 8855-0893. Well, then I have another question for you and our listeners. If you had the choice, would you become a full-time child?
0: A full-time child? Mm-hmm. I'm like, already a full-time child. My parents call me a kidult.
1: But you're not really a full-time child, because you are working. I'm saying a full-time child as in, like, you don't even have a job. And you're living with your parents.
0: So that's what a full-time child means. I thought it was that whole trend on TikTok where people say that millennials and later Gen Zs are still very young at heart, even though they are fully grown adults. So a full-time child doesn't have a job. They stay with their parents and they fully rely on their parents for everything. I'm sorry, I can't do that. Mom and Dad, if you're listening, you know I'm not like that.
1: Exactly. I wonder if any of our listeners are full-time childs and why they chose to become a full-time child. If you are a full-time child, let us know. What's up, 8855-0893. Because that's exactly what's happening in my hometown, South Korea.
0: Okay, tell us more.
1: So there's this new term that's gone viral called the full-time child, and it's changing the way people think about adulthood, work, and even success. So let me dive into deeper on what a full-time child is, right? They're adults who still live with their parents, but instead of paying rent or contributing financially, they take care of the household. So they cook the meals, they clean the house, do the laundry, run errands, accompany their parents to doctor's appointments, and in many cases, care for aging parents as well. But I think you're not qualified for this because you don't know how to do your own laundry. So how are you going to do your parents' laundry?
0: Okay, so basically they are like the helpers of the house.
1: Yeah.
0: Okay, what?
1: Okay, but you're
0: Is
1: not even
0: not
1: working.
0: Okay? But they do contribute, right? Not financially, but in terms of keeping the house in proper order, right? So their parents are aging, so they take care of the house, they clean up, they cook all the meals. Basically, like a, instead of a housewife or a house husband, it's a house child, right? I think it's okay.
1: It's okay. Okay.
0: Yeah, okay.
1: Well, in return, in fact, some parents also give them a monthly allowance while others simply let them live at home rent-free. So when you're still living off your parents and getting allowance from them, is that okay?
0: Okay, I haven't seen this viral phenomenon of the full-time child, but I'm sure you have because you wrote the story, right? How old do they tend to be in their 20s at least? Not in their 30s or 40s, right?
1: I'm sure there are some that are in their
0: 30s. Oh, gosh.
1: Yeah.
0: Monthly allowance. Come on.
1: Yeah.
0: You should be giving a monthly allowance to your elderly parents,
1: exactly, right?
0: Yeah,
1: so okay. It's almost like instead of

0: paying with money, right? They're paying with time and labor. So do you think this is unemployment or is this just a different kind of job?
1: But now that you've mentioned this specific statement, right, unemployment or different kind of job, I feel like maybe if we look at it from a different kind of lens, it's because these people can't find a job. So the only way they can contribute is by doing housework. Mm-hmm. It's not like they're just staying at home in their mom's basement playing PS5 all day long, streaming online, you know. Hanging out virtually with friends.
0: They could. But I mean, you're definitely right. Apparently this first started gaining attention, this term of full-time child in China a couple years ago after youth unemployment shot up. And now it's making its way into South Korea where young people are facing many of the same challenges. So finding a stable job has become tougher. Housing prices, especially in Seoul, have become incredibly expensive and many young adults simply can't afford to move out. So in fact, more than half of South Koreans between the ages 19 and 34 are still living with their parents. So that's more than one in every two young adults.
1: I feel like, you know, all of these countries that you mentioned, they're pretty big, right? And staying in the city in metropolitan areas is obviously very expensive. But if they do move out of the city, I suppose job opportunities don't come as much.
0: Exactly.
1: So they're stuck in a difficult place, right? It's quite sad, actually. I know it sounds like a fun story, you know, a full-time child. But when you think about it, it's quite sad.
0: It is sad. And I believe that they don't even have a choice at this point. It's not like they don't want to go find a job and that's why they're becoming a full-time child. It's because they really can't find a job. They would do everything that they can to find a job, find a stable job, and give back to their parents. But at this point, I feel like it's also nice to know that they're still trying to give back to their parents as much as possible to their own means because they can't financially support their parents. They're doing, you know, house chores, supporting them, going to doctor appointments with them. So videos tagged a day in a life of a full-time child or a full-time child home cooking have attracted hundreds of thousands of views on South Korean social media platforms. So the creators document ordinary routines ranging from preparing breakfast before their parents leave for work to doing laundry, cleaning the home, accompanying parents to hospital appointments and running errands. And as I mentioned earlier, some receive a monthly allowance from their parents and others simply exchange household labor for room and board.
1: You know, yesterday, Hongbin, you were telling me about that guy who created 80 over gag kind of apps for fun because he was bored. Can someone just create an app for all of these young people who can't find a job? Maybe this app can help them find errands for elderly people who don't have children or anything.
0: Exactly.
1: Pay them, right? Please, if he's listening to us right now, maybe he should create an app for these people.
0: Right? I mean, we're already seeing a phenomenon, especially in Japan, where you can rent a grandchild or rent a grandfather, rent anybody, right? I feel like that's some kind of, I know it's not a full stable job, but it's where they can start picking up their momentum in some ways. Well, let us know. WhatsApp us, 8855-0893. Would you happily stay at home if it meant free accommodation, but in exchange you look on all the cooking, cleaning, and household responsibilities? Or do you think moving out and becoming financial independent is still an important milestone, even if the job market is bleak?
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0: Catch up on the day's biggest stories and what they mean for you on Your Way Home with Hung Bin Jong. Stay informed, stay connected.
1: And we've reached to the end of today's Your Way Home. Thank you so much for having me part of your journey home today. I'm Hung Bin Jong. Now, looking back at today's conversations, one word kept popping up again and again. Tough. On What's Trending, we looked at the rise of so-called full-time child in South Korea, with soaring housing prices, you know, a difficult job market, and the rising cost of living. Many young adults are finding that becoming financially independent is tougher than ever. So they just become full-time children under the care of their parents. On the agenda, we asked whether the Gen Z market is cooked. Competition is fierce, opportunities can feel limited, and many young people are discovering that landing that first job isn't always as straightforward as previous generations might have experienced. And on the big story, we unpack tougher road traffic laws being proposed in Singapore. From stricter drink driving limits to penalties for simply holding a mobile phone while driving, the message is clear. When it comes to road safety, the standards are getting tougher. But perhaps today's stories also remind us of something else. Life can be tough. Building a career is tough. Becoming independent is tough. Making responsible decisions is tough. But sometimes it's those challenges that shape us the most. And that's why today's song of the day is Tough by Quavo and Lana Del Rey. Have a wonderful evening. Stay safe on the roads, and I'll catch you again tomorrow from 4 to 8 p.m. for another Your Way Home. Have a good night.

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1: These are your news headlines. I'm Shahzad Haq. U.S. President Donald Trump says the tentative U.S. ceasefire with Iran is over, adding that he no longer wants to deal with Tehran. Speaking at the NATO annual summit in Ankara, Mr. Trump's remarks follow fresh U.S. strikes against Iran and the revocation of a waiver allowing the sale of Iranian oil. These came after apparent Iranian attacks on three ships in the Strait of Hormuz, disrupting peace efforts and bringing fresh volatility to energy markets. Oil prices jumped over 5% this afternoon to a two-week high after Mr. Trump's remarks, with Brent crude futures gaining 5.15% to $77.98. A Qatari liquefied natural gas tanker remains stranded near the Strait of Hormuz a day after it was hit by a projectile. Industry sources say a fire on board is being extinguished, but all crew members have been safely evacuated. They add that the LNG in the tanker remains secure and the vessel is unlikely to explode unless it comes under further attack. Qatar has accused Iran for the attack and lodged a formal protest with Tehran. Meanwhile, President Trump says he's ordered all U.S. trade to be cut off with Spain, calling the country a terrible partner in NATO. Mr. Trump has criticized Spain for denying the U.S. access to its airspace or bases during the Iran war and for rejecting NATO's new defense spending target of 5% of GDP. At the NATO summit, he added that he directed Treasury Secretary Scott Bessent to stop trade with Spain immediately. It follows earlier U.S. discussions on possible measures against NATO allies for failing to support Washington in the Iran war, including suspending Spain from the alliance. Back home, the price of Category A COE has hit a record high of $129,000. In the latest tender exercise today, Cat A COEs for smaller, less powerful cars and electric vehicles rose 4.2%. to breach the previous high of $128,105 set last October. Premiums in other categories also increased across the board. Cat B COEs for larger, more powerful cars and EVs rose 6% to $130,889. In the open category, prices climbed 0.6% to $129,801. Cat C COEs for commercial vehicles climbed 2.1% to a new record of $95,000, while motorcycle COEs added 2.1% to $10,201. Decathlon has extended its second-hand bicycle bazaar due to popular demand. The circular bazaar will return on July 11th and 12th at its Singapore Lab in Kallang and North Shore Plaza outlet in Punggol. Customers can get refurbished bicycles at discounts of up to 80%, while eligible trade-ins of Decathlon bikes will get additional buyback bonuses. The recent bazaar over the July 4th and 5th weekend drew over 33,000 visitors, with more than 900 bicycles traded in.
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2: The Met Service says it'll be cloudy for the rest of the day with temperatures hitting a high of 32 degrees Celsius and lows of 24 degrees Celsius. For tomorrow, thundery showers over many areas in the late morning, so don't forget your umbrellas.
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0: Traffic.
2: A quick check on the roads for you right now. There are no major incidences to report and traffic is pretty clear right now. But if you're on the roads, remember to buckle up and drive safely.
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4: Welcome to Money and Me. I'm Michelle Martin. Today, looking at Singapore's REIT landscape. Singapore's REIT managers are making some big capital allocation decisions. Industrial REITs remain among the market's strongest performers, but maintaining that momentum means the REIT managers need to know when to buy, when to sell, when to hold. OUE REIT is divesting Crowne Plaza Changi Airport for $500 million. CapitaLand Ascendas REIT is expanding its logistics portfolio with another acquisition in Tuas. So today we'll look at very specific cases of deals and ask, are these good deals? What separates smart capital allocation from portfolio expansion for other reasons, for its own sake, perhaps? Kenny Low is a REIT specialist and Wealth Advisory Director. Good morning, Kenny.
5: Good morning, Michelle.
4: Thank you for joining us. Now, industrial REITs continue to outperform many other REIT sectors. What do you think is driving the performance of industrial REITs in Singapore? And can we continue to see this growth if economic growth slows?
5: Yeah, if you compare to the different sector, basically the usage of the property, they are different. While the retail relies on consumer footfall, and also the office adapt to the flexible work environment. Actually, industrial REIT are the backbone of the structural economy. You can see that actually we use an industrial building for the e-commerce, advanced manufacturing, and also a supply chain, right? So you need to use those properties to really to produce the goods itself and also produce the services. But you can also, compared to other REIT, for example, the retail, you can delay a shopping trip or work from home. You are not, don't need to go to the office.
4: Mm-hmm.
5: So that's why the logistic hub or the data center cannot be replicated virtually, right? Yeah. And on the other hand, is typically the industrial REIT has a longer WALE expected average or lease expiry. If you look at the AIMS APAC REIT, the WALE is about 4 years, ESR 4 years. Compared to Fraser Centrepoint, the WALE is only 1.7 years and also BHG REIT 2.2 years. So typically, industrial REIT will be benefited from a longer leases and also stickier tenants, because the tenant have to invest a heavy capital into fitting.
4: Stickier tenants, system. You say?
5: Yeah, okay. Very sticky, right? Like for example, they have to install a clean room or the cold chain, a logistic, the refrigerator.
4: Mm.
5: And those are typically making it very highly destructive if they really want to move from one place to another place, because right. They need to install a lot of CapEx. So because of the stickiness on the tenant and the longer WALE, so typically industrial REIT, in terms of the dividend predictability, mm-hmm. I think that it's much more stronger than the retail and also commercial office.
4: What are you seeing along our theme today, that industrial REITs, have they been actively rejuvenating their portfolios, and why might that be important for long-term returns? First of all, do you think they've been actively rejuvenating?
5: They have to, typically for those industrial building in Singapore, because the lease is pretty short, and this is wider because the Singapore lease tenure is only open 30 years. So if the manager that sit on this aging asset, eventually the asset value, you decay to zero, right? By redeveloping and also recycling, the REIT manager itself, they are able to boost the net property income. Yield and also defend the long-term net asset value of the REIT. So they have to do all the rejuvenation, or they have to recycle the capital, selling the old aging building and reinvest in the more modern one and more property with a higher specification.
4: Got it. Now let's dive deeper into industrial REITs as a segment. Where are you seeing the strongest opportunities? Traditional factories, logistics, data centers, they're all the rage, or business parks, Kenny?
5: Yeah, logistics and AI-ready data center are running away with the trophy right now. Because traditional factories face cost pressure, and also business park at the present moment are seeing a bit of supply overhang. But the modern logistic facility near our port, especially the Tuas port, are enjoying a near full occupancy and very strong positive rental reversion. It makes sense because in terms of logistics, you need to, the location of a property itself has to near to the port for logistic purpose.
4: That's interesting take on things. Okay, just one more question before I move on to a particular case. So are you saying industrial and logistics are still the best place to be? Or you don't think the easy money has already been made?
5: Not yet, because of the U.S. and China strategy. Now, the manufacturing plant, they are redefining or relocate to the Southeast Asia, and also they try to open up the Southeast Asia market. That's why there are a lot of manufacturing repositioning, relocation happening at the present moment. So actually, that will be the reshuffle on all the industrial sector and also logistics. Because if you have more and more manufacturing plant in Southeast Asia itself, at the present moment, the whole supply chain, they are still mainly in China. They are, especially, for example, if you want to build an EV factory in Malaysia or Thailand, they still have to import a lot of automotive parts from China because they are still pretty strong in all those components of manufacturing at the present moment. So you need logistics and you need those warehouses in this part of the region.
4: Thank you for that. That question was really bugging me, so I had to get it out. Let's look at OUE REIT, which is selling Crown Plaza Changi Airport for 500 million. Unit holders will receive a special distribution. So question, Kenny, selling a well-known asset can be surprising for investors. How can we decide whether this divestment is likely to create value or whether it's a move that's likely to shrink the portfolio?
5: Yeah, actually, investors often fall into the trap of thinking bigger is always better, right? If you look at the past few years, big investment, if the investor, they are focusing on big cap rate, most likely their portfolio is still in rate now. So bigger does not mean it's always better, right? So we measure the value creation by looking at capital efficiency. If a REIT manager sell an asset at a premium to valuation and use the cash to lower the high leverage, lower the gearing ratio, and avoid huge upcoming repair costs. In this case, OUE, they are trying to avoid the upcoming repair costs. That is called the value creation, even if the total portfolio size shrinks temporarily. So Crown Plaza master lease is going to expire by 2028, which is about 1 to 2 years from now. OUE REIT is essentially selling the asset before they have to sell out the massive capital expenditure for major hotel refurbishment. Actually, they pass the future bill to the buyer. Basically, I would look at it as a risk management, right? And also uncertainty. If there is a lease is expiring up, and also you need to incur a lot of capex to and cause a disruption on the hotel operation itself, I would call that would be the income risk. So by getting out this property out of the portfolio, basically they can minimize the risk. At the same time, they can redeploy the cash to do some other things.
4: Let's look at the transaction that includes this special distribution for unit holders. Now, this is going to get unit holders excited, but beyond this immediate payout, what else should I be looking at as an investor when assessing this sort of deal?
5: Yeah, I think the investor will be excited a little bit.
4: Yeah, because we think, value has been created, I get a payout.
5: Yeah, but do say much after the sale of the property itself, right? The future dividend, actually, you'll be affected a little bit, right? So this will be don't look at a short-term sugar rush of this special payout, right? Just a short-term. We need to look at the permanent structural repair of the balance sheet. So in this case, OUE REIT itself, actually their aggregate leverage dropped beautifully from a tight 41.5% down to a very comfortable 36.6%. I've been looking at the data and also plot the correlation of the price to book and also gearing ratio for the whole Singapore REIT market itself. I can see clearly that there is a correlation of the price to book. When the gearing is above 40% and most of the REIT, especially small and medium cap REIT, actually the gearing ratio is most likely more than 40%. So 40% is not a nice number for the aggregate. So reducing below the 40%, 30% exit level would give them a much more higher debt headroom to hunt for a better and also higher yielding asset later.
4: Under 40%.
5: Yep.
4: Got it. That's gold. It's good to have in mind. All right. More broadly, do you think that we're going to be seeing more REIT managers recycling their mature assets, maybe even their trophy assets, over this next year instead of simply pursuing new acquisitions as we've seen so far?
5: Absolutely. Provided the REIT manager itself is actively executing the strategy passed down from the board, right? Mm. Not all the REIT managers, they are doing this thing. But those are responsible and also the active REIT manager, they are doing it, but they are doing it differently. Because the era of a cheap debt-funded buying is over. The interest no longer low. With the interest rate staying higher for longer, the best way for the REIT to grow without diluting investors via the massive rights issue is capital recycling, which means that selling the current old portfolio to fund the new one. That would be the strategy moving forward.
4: Wow, that's great. Kenny Low is my guest. He's a REIT specialist and wealth advisory director. We're looking at the REIT landscape in Singapore, from industrial landlords continuing to expand to billion-dollar acquisitions. We've seen several major announcements over the past month, and we're diving deeper into them. So let's look at CapitaLand Ascendas REIT, buying another logistics asset, 5 Tuas Avenue, for $133.9 million. Management says the acquisition is DPU accretive and strengthens its logistics portfolio. So is this a case of buying quality or paying too much for prestige?
5: Yeah, I would say that is planning for future, because there are three things stand out for this deal. The first one is a location. It's near the upcoming Tuas Mega Port. It's a right location. And also that will give you the future more or less guaranteed that kind of dividend income. Second thing is a specification. This is a modern 2021 ramp up facility just right next to the port, right? It's ideal. And the third one is a certainty. It comes with 100% occupied with a 5-year lease and also the built-in 2% annual rental escalation. So this is an immediate cash flow generator, and it's good news for the investor.
4: Good news for investors.
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1: Welcome to The Big Story. I'm Hung Bin Jung. Singapore could soon see some of its toughest road traffic laws in years. Under a proposed new bill, motorists caught holding a mobile phone while driving could face fines of up to $1,000, jail time, or both. Drink driving laws could also get stricter with lower legal alcohol limits and tougher penalties for offenders. But will harsher punishments actually make people think twice before getting behind the wheel? Where do we draw the line between deterrence and over-policing? And ultimately, will these measures make Singapore's roads safer for everyone? Well, joining us now to share more is Kevin Liu, who's a head of crime practice at GJC Law. Hi, Kevin. Welcome to the show.
2: Hi, Hong Bin. Thanks for having me.
1: Thank you so much for joining us. Well, Kevin, Singapore is proposing one of its biggest updates to road traffic laws in years, with, I believe, tougher penalties for offenses like using a mobile phone while driving and drink driving. What's driving these changes now, though? Are existing penalties simply no longer enough?
2: So when there's a change in the law, it's usually because there's a surge in similar offenses. So there might be a pattern of such accidents arising from, you know, drink driving or dangerous driving behaviors causing new changes to the law. I don't think that our existing penalties are not enough. You see, with drink driving, the minimum disqualification is already 2 years as the law currently stands. That's pretty harsh.
1: Mm.
2: But still, we're seeing an increase in such behavior. So I think the law is really targeting such behaviors. I don't think the issue comes from the penalties itself. I think people's attitude towards drink driving, for example, needs to be changed. People just think they can get away with such behavior.
1: Right. Well, when you look at this bill as a whole, then, what's the message the government is trying to send? Are we trying to change our driving culture?
2: Yeah, I would think so. So there are two main themes to the proposed bill. I think firstly, we're trying to address risky driving behaviors. So drink driving is one obvious one. Okay, the other would be like using your mobile phone whilst driving. Because these are preventable behaviors, it's a bit hard to justify such behaviors, right? When it can be prevented and then people still undertake such risky behavior. So the government is really trying to target this sort of risky behaviors. And the second thing I think the government is trying to target is for people to be more considerate on the road. So there's this new offense of purposeful endangerment whilst driving. So, for example, if you're tailgating another vehicle, or if you're honking unnecessarily, or you're edging a motorcycle off the road, right, which is pretty common, those could fall under an offense under the new laws.
1: Well, let's dive into some of the proposed changes here. One proposed change makes it an offense simply to hold a mobile phone while driving, even if it's not being used. I believe offenders could face fines of up to $1,000, jail up to 6 months, or both. Why target the act of holding a phone rather than proving someone was actively using it?
2: Under the current law, you have to prove that someone is actually using the phone. So in terms of enforcement and prosecution of such offences, to have the evidence of someone using the phone, it usually entails the traffic police or some vigilante, you know, having a video footage of the offender using the phone. So just a photo of the person holding the phone is not enough.
1: Mm.
2: You need to prove that the person is using the phone. That is difficult, right? Because you can't then use stationary cameras to catch right. such offending behaviors. You need someone to follow the vehicle, which right. is a lot more difficult to control, enforce.
1: Right, understandable. But wouldn't this also create confusion about what's allowed? For example, people use, GPS to navigate. They use their phones at traffic lights and other hands-free devices.
2: I think this may push people to use more Siri or Alexa or Hey Google. You don't have to touch your phone. But I don't think it necessarily creates a confusion, because if you are already using a mounted phone stand,
1: mm-hmm.
2: you can still use it
1: okay.
2: under the new laws. Yeah. So if you are already employing such good behaviors, right, you shouldn't be concerned, because you can just continue with using the mounted phone stands. The problem is just holding onto your phone because you lose the ability to control your vehicle properly.
1: Okay. Well, some motorists might also argue that they're only picking up the phone for a second. Is that still dangerous when you're on the road?
2: Okay, I don't have the statistics for this, but I would say, the right answer is to say yes, even for 1 second. It's more dangerous than 0 seconds, right? But the problem is just holding onto your phone because you then you

0: be on the road.
1: I guess it's also trying to, take away all the loopholes that people might try to find with just holding on to their phone, right? But where do you foresee the biggest gray areas with this proposed bill? How can it even be enforced?
0: I think overall it takes away more gray area rather than creating them. For example, with the lowered alcohol limit, it just sends a clear message that, hey, even one drink could put you at risk of drink driving. Previously, it was more than double the limit. I mean, the current law compared to the new law, it's almost more than double of the limit. So the gray area is larger because people then can have to do these mental calculations, right? Whether I'm over the limit, hey, what's one beer plus half a pint of stout plus two shots? Am I over the limit? That's confusing. That's actually more gray area. With the lower limit, it's clear. One drink, you're at risk. So, yeah.
1: Well, speaking of the bill about the legal alcohol limit, I believe they're also introducing mandatory jail terms for some first-time drink driving offenders who cause death or serious injury. I mean, Singapore already has relatively strict drink driving laws. Why was there a need to lower the alcohol limit?
0: Yeah, I think the main point is to take away this mental justification that people have. Like, if, for example, now people may have had two drinks and then they're like, hey, I'm feeling fine. Maybe I should drive. But to lower the limit simply means, you can't justify that you're fine. The threshold is so low that you know that one drink could put you at risk. You don't have to do this mental justification. Hey, I've had a big meal, before my drinks, I've only had two pints, I can still drive. The current proposed change removes that.
1: Do you think this new limit is too harsh, though? I mean, how does it compare to legal alcohol limits in other countries?
0: It's going to be hard to justify drink driving. It's also not novel. It actually brings us in line with other countries such as, Japan, Korea. Also, practically speaking, in Singapore, we have such good access to public transport and private hire cars that it's not harsh because you can easily get an alternate form of transportation. I mean, you compare this to other countries where you can't easily access public transport or private hire cars, then it will be harsh because it essentially means, hey, you drink after a certain limit. Firstly, you can't drive. Second, you can't get home, which leaves a lot of people on the streets, right? Waiting till morning. In Singapore, it's not the case. You can easily get home even after drinking without driving.
1: Definitely. I mean, the bill introduces tougher penalties for repeat offenders as well. What does that tell us about the kind of motorists who continue to reoffend?
0: Yeah, first-time offenders, they can say they made a poor decision. A repeat offender just goes towards showing two things, right? First is it's habitual, it's a habitual thing in them. Second is that their previous penalty was not harsh enough to deter them. It's always been a case where, if you're a repeat offender, the sentence is going to be higher, regardless of whether there is a legislation for this. The courts will typically impose a harsher sentence if you are a repeat offender, even though the law doesn't state that, repeat offenders get harsher sentence. The court will impose that.
1: But should the conversation around drink driving also move beyond punishment? I mean, should we be making it even easier for people to leave their cars behind after drinking? Or do you think this law will actually push people to kind of leave their cars behind if they know that they're going to be drinking that night?
0: Yeah, I think this will push people to plan ahead before drinking. Now, after the new laws, I think, hey, if your colleague asks you to go down for one drink, it's really just one drink. If you want to have more than one drink, you better plan before that. You better leave your car somewhere, get your family member to come get the car, or get your family members to drive you to the venue. Yeah, planning ahead makes a difference, I would say.
1: I mean, ultimately, these changes are about making roads safer for everyone, but legislation alone may not be enough. So, do you think that these proposed amendments will make a meaningful difference to road safety here in Singapore? Are there still gaps that need to be addressed?
0: Yeah, I don't think that the new law leaves much for gaps. It pretty much addresses a lot of the risky behaviors that we're seeing. And you're right in that, hey, the law itself does not solve everything. Okay, we gotta change our attitudes towards such risky behavior.

0: We're gonna change our, how we plan to drink. We're gonna plan for the transportation. We're just gonna think about the transportation before we go out drinking. It's not a robust planning that's required as well. You're just gonna leave your car at home or leave your car somewhere and get it t perhaps the next day.
1: All right. Well, thank you so much, Kevin, for joining us today.
0: Hey, no problem. Thanks for having me.
1: Thank you. That was Kevin Liu, head of crime practice at GJC Law. This has been The Big Story with me, Hong Bin Jong.
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1: Glow, glow, glow. We're about to glow, glow, glow this morning on Talk of the Town. Singapore certainly knows how to put on a show, and the Glow Festival is no exception. Now, if you take a look at our events calendar, you'll see that it has never been busier, from the F1 night races and sold-out concerts. But there's one category that's really grown over the past few years: lifestyle and wellness festivals. They're no longer just about yoga or fitness. Today, they're blending live music, food, talks and experiences into something much bigger. And this is what the upcoming Glow Festival is all about, taking place across Sentosa starting this Friday until the 19th of July, with the main festival grounds at Palawan Green hosting its headline events. So what actually goes into bringing an event like this to life? Why is Singapore becoming an increasingly attractive place to host these experiences? Joining us this morning in the studio are two guests. So excited to bring on Martin Capstick, CEO and founder of Glow Festival by Prudential, and also co-founder of Exceed Sports and Entertainment. Martin, it's great to have you with us.
2: Great to be here.
1: Yes, and we also have someone who's performing at this year's festival, joining us not for the first time on Money FM. We're happy to welcome back Singaporean singer-songwriter Shazza.
3: It's me.
1: It's Hello. You. It's been 2.5 years, girl. Can you believe it?
3: It's been, yes, I didn't realize.
1: I know.
3: Time flew by.
1: Yeah, you forgot that we sang the last time. My feelings are hurt.
3: I'm looking forward to hearing you sing again.
1: Well,
3: refresh my memory.
1: No, not now, girl. But I do like how I did not make an impression at all. Let's start with Martin here. You know, let's look at the bigger picture first before we zoom in on this year's Glow Festival. We know that Singapore's events calendar has been really busy, right? Every other week, there's a new festival, new sporting event. So from your perspective and being in this space for a long time, what has changed over the years? Why are organizers increasingly choosing Singapore to host events like these?
2: I think Singapore has just so much going for it. I mean, I've, which you'll know by looking at me, I've been here for a long time and done events and been fortunate to do events all across Asia for many decades, really, in Asia. And what I have found about Singapore is it has an extraordinary infrastructure. It's got a really sophisticated gig economy community here. So you've got a bunch of people who really understand the business. You have a wonderful collaborative approach between public sector and private sector. You have far-sighted government departments who want to back events and ideas and concepts that they really believe in, and a private sector that wants to support as well. Mm. When it comes to wellness, you've got a community here in Singapore who want to adopt new modalities, they want to experience new things, they want to experiment with new things, they've got an insatiable appetite for new stuff. You pull all that together with the infrastructure that Singapore has, and it's just head and shoulders above the competition. So
1: yeah,
2: it's become an absolute must or go-to priority spot for event organizers and promoters.
1: Yeah, we were just talking about this yesterday, how we are blessed with so many festivals just right at our doorstep. And what's interesting is that Glow isn't just a fitness event anymore, right? You've got workouts and live performances by people like Shazza, wellness talks. Why bring all of these different elements together? Does it reflect how the audience has changed? And why is Singapore good for all of these things as well?
2: I think one of the really interesting things with the wellness space in particular is how more and more people are really understanding the holistic view.
1: Mm.
2: You know, it's not just about, I can behave like a drunken sailor for 6 days a week and then pop to the gym on a Saturday morning and all will be well with my...
1: That's a young man's game. Can't do it anymore.
2: And there are pretty obvious flaws in that approach. But I think everyone's getting it. You know, 30 years ago when I first came to Singapore, people didn't talk about mental health, for example. That now has become part of lexicon, right? Understanding how important your emotional well-being is, understanding how a balanced approach to your well-being is so important, understanding how community works, understanding how important connection is.
1: Mm.
2: You know, the thing for us pulling GLOW together, connectivity was a really important part of it. Mindfulness, doing things with intent was a really important part of it. Creating a joyous environment. These things are absolutely profoundly important and fundamental to our holistic well-being. And I think this idea socially that people are understanding the importance of that, I've seen that evolve over the years. And that's why you can't have a wellness festival which has one or two modalities and one or two experiences expect that somehow to resonate. It's not. And the beauty of what we're trying to do with GLOW is allow people to come of all, it's very much an inclusive approach that we have. So, you know, we want to have something for everybody. So when you come to GLOW, you can kind of curate your own experience.
1: Yeah.
2: Because there is no one size fits all with wellness. It means, I mean, how many is in this room? There are 6 people in this room. And we'll all have a different answer to the question about what wellness means to us. So we try to provide that choice for people when they come.
1: Wonderful. Well, speaking of looking well and looking very well balanced, is Shazza. Let's bring you in. The last time we chatted, we were celebrating your Young Achiever of the Year Award at Burrito Harian.
3: That's why I was here.
1: Yes.
3: Right.
1: Plus your big Times Square debut, you remember?
3: Right, yes.
1: Yes, and you sang a bit of the right person at the wrong time.
3: Keep it going.
2: There we go.
1: That's it.
3: We were just getting to the good part.
1: That's it. But, you know, I looked this up. This was 2.5 years ago. So
3: yes.
1: I'm not going to take it personally because you have been so busy since then. You've had so many different interviews, right?
3: Yes,
1: right?
3: Yes,
1: okay.
3: Yes, but you're one of my favorites.
1: Yeah, right. Okay. So we have been following you, though time flies. Tell us what you've been up to since the last time we chatted.
3: My gosh. I put out 2 albums.
1: Yes.
3: I have started a little thing of my own called Shazza Fest, where I curated like a experience for my listeners and everything. That was to launch my second album actually, but I had a lot of fun putting like a proper live event together for the first time. So very steep learning curve, but very, very interesting experience that I really enjoyed. What else have I done?
1: I did a viral video.
3: Oh, right. I went viral. Yes.
1: Yes.
3: That was really fun.
1: And I remember I wanted to write you, and I was just like, maybe she won't remember me.
3: Why
1: and
3: didn't
1: I was right. I'm just joking.
3: We're going to talk about this later.
1: We will talk about this.
3: We will settle our differences off air. But yeah, that was an unprecedented thing.
1: Yeah.
3: A viral moment.
1: It was amazing.
3: Thank
1: How
3: you
1: many
3: so much.
1: Million views?
3: The last I heard, it was past 60 million across different platforms. So very, very lucky I got to experience that at least once in my life.
1: Wonderful.
3: Yeah, I didn't anticipate that kind of response. When I filmed it with them, I didn't know when they were going to post it. So when they posted it, I'm talking about Crash Adams, by
1: yes,
3: the way.
1: Yes,
3: they are the duo who brought my career to life.
1: I can see it for you if you'd like.
3: Hey, don't tempt me.
1: Let's not.
3: But yeah, so that was really interesting. And when it came out, I didn't know it was going to be coming out. So everybody was blowing up my phone and I woke up and I'm like, am I getting cancelled? What's going on? I don't post anything. So then I saw that the video came out and that was really a pleasant surprise.
1: Well, it was so good to see you go viral. And of course, we're so excited for you to make an appearance at the GLOW Festival as well. Now, let's go back to Martin here, who of course has shared that you have been organizing events for so many years all around the region, but of course, especially in Singapore. We have seen this trend of more people being willing to spend on experiences. A lot of people saying, I don't want to buy that next big bag or that item anymore. I want to fly to the US to see Taylor Swift in concert. Have you seen that trend play out here in Asia as well? And have you guys been really, you know, making use of this opportunity?
2: Well, the Taylor Swift example is a pretty good one.
1: Yeah.
2: It's quite relevant to Singapore. That works so well here. Yes, we've seen that. I mean, it's music to my ears, right? It's very encouraging. I love the idea that you have a whole generation now who are looking to experiences rather than to, you know, material products that they may or may not need or may not keep and end up throwing away. So, yeah, it's a trend that we see. It's one that I don't see going away. I think that what's really interesting is as, you know, technology takes an ever-increasing dominant role in our lives. There is, in parallel with that, an equally, I think, exciting growth in an appetite for in real-life experiences.
1: Yeah.
2: And so, yeah, that's we feel very fortunate to be in that business and in that space where we can try to respond to that.
1: Yeah.
2: I mean, I love your question to your audience, by the way. You know, what's worth your time and your money for experience? I'd love to hear the answer to that.
1: You know, sometimes those things are finite.
2: Exactly. So it's a really exciting development. I think it's a really positive one. I think from a social perspective, I think from, a holistic well-being perspective, enjoying real-life experiences in a community environment with people who have the same, you know, who have the same interests as you, with your family and your friends, your loved ones and so forth, I think that's a really positive development. And we've seen that really explode, especially since COVID.
1: Yeah. So I want to bring Shazza in now, and we wonder, you know, has this also affected you guys as singer-songwriters? Has this translated into more meaningful opportunities for local artists like yourself? We know that you were born and raised here in Singapore, and you're very firm in our local community. But as our audience goes global and more global of our global friends come to Singapore, have you had to adjust your performances at all? And has that been a great opportunity for you as well?
3: That's a very nice question, actually. I mean, I think this event and this festival in particular is a very good example of a very meaningful approach to bringing music and wellness to audiences, and knowing for a fact that I think the way that that Glow Festival is structured, it's going to be bringing in people from, I would like to think, around the region as well. We were talking about this as well, Martin and me. I think what you were mentioning, where we're going to be having friends from beyond Singapore come in and they get to experience Singapore's local music scene alongside acts like Jason Derulo, you know, and Hugo, and these are, I think just the idea of putting us on the same stage as these artists is extremely meaningful to me, because it's the kind of thing that I have been advocating for as a local artist for a very long time. I think it's imperative to changing the narrative that somehow if it's from here, it's not necessarily as good. And I think that that's a stigma that still exists and it needs to disappear. So I'm very, very honored that I get to be a part of this, where I have the very lovely opportunity of representing local music and Singaporean music, because the dream is to be able to fly the Singaporean flag beyond Singapore and put Singaporean music on the world map, because I think our music is freaking fantastic and it deserves a bigger audience.
1: Absolutely.
3: So this is a nice way to be able to do that without leaving the country. So,
1: excellent. Don't have to go anywhere. Yeah.
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1: Welcome to The Agenda. I'm Hung Bin Jong. Now, you've probably seen the headlines. Fresh graduates are taking longer to land jobs. Companies are hiring less. Every internship seems to attract hundreds or sometimes thousands of applicants. Now, some people are even calling the Gen Z job market cooked. But instead of waiting for someone else to fix it, two young Singaporeans decided to build something themselves. They created a platform that helps students discover internships, scholarships, competitions, and opportunities that many people never even hear about. So today we're asking more about whether or not Gen Z's job market is really cooked. So joining us here today are the co-founders of Tracker.sg, Yi Cheng Lee and Marcus Ang. Hi, gentlemen. Welcome to the show.
2: Hello. Thank you for having us.
1: Thank you so much for joining us. All right. They say opportunity should depend on merit, not on whether you happen to know the right people. So, Yi Cheng, I want to start off with you here. Where did the idea for Tracker.sg first come from?
2: Yeah, so a lot of my juniors and friends, they ask me often what to do when you're still in high school or when you're still studying in order to explore new opportunities and basically find things to do to become a better person, a more holistic person. And I realized that there wasn't really a platform or anything out there that consolidates information on this matter.
1: Okay.
2: And I think it's a very important aspect of a student's development. So we decided, you know, why not try to fix this problem by searching for opportunities and aggregating it and making sure that everybody has fair and equal access to that.
1: Okay. Marcus, as well, at what point did you both realize that this wasn't just your own experience, but a problem affecting lots of students as well?
3: Yeah, so I'm from Singapore and Yi Cheng is based in the UK. We both went to university kind of clueless about what the job market is. And at the start, we usually try to navigate it ourselves. But I think I started to realize the issue is a bit more prevalent, especially when people from other industries started to talk to me a bit more about their own issues with getting a job. And then I started to realize that, you know, this problem is quite broad and it actually applies to many, many people outside of my own space.
1: I mean, is it true that when you, you know, apply for a job, right, and it's your first time job, right, they ask you, oh, what are your previous experiences? But you're stumped and being like, what do you mean my previous experiences? This is my first job. I'm trying to get this first experience by applying for this. Is it true that 100%. That happens?
2: Yes. There is a common joke, actually, where they say that nowadays the job market is so competitive that your first job requires 10 years of experience.
1: Yeah.
2: Right? And where are you going to get those experiences from if you can't even land a job initially? So what is the real entry point here? That's kind of what we're trying to solve, right? And I think every student should discover more than just academics, right? And, you know, see what they like to do, find what they want to do in the future and pursue it.
1: Definitely. So going back here to your platform, Tracker.sg, Yi Cheng, how does the platform really work? I mean, if a Gen Z listener is tuning in right now, help them figure out how to use Tracker.sg.
2: Right. I think that's a very valid question, right? I think it's actually really simple. You just go onto the website. That's tracker.sg. It's very easy to remember. And what you do is just, once you log in, you'll see an entire table full of about, I think right now, 1,500 opportunities. And it's conveniently filterable. So you can use the filters to figure out what industry you want to be in, what kind of, you know, type of activity it is, a competition, internship, whatever it is that builds your portfolio. And from there, figure out which ones you want to devote time to.
1: Oh, very interesting. I mean, Gen Zs often get labeled as entitled or unwilling to work hard. But I mean, many young people say that the problem isn't the effort. It's simply finding the right opportunities. Marcus, do you think today's students actually have fewer opportunities or are they just much harder to discover?
3: Yeah, I think it's a mix of both. Okay. I would say now there's a lot more opportunities actually, but the issue is that there are many, many more students who are applying for the same set of opportunities. And that's one side of the problem. The other side is that many of these opportunities are actually gated in a way behind events, competitions, referrals, and so on and so forth, which makes this problem a bit more complex than it used to be. Though there are more opportunities, it's a bit more difficult to actually obtain those. And there are many, many more students who are appearing.
1: And Yi Cheng, you've spoken about students who had the grades, but simply didn't know certain scholarships or internships even existed. How common is that?
2: Yeah, I think it's a pretty common problem, but obviously with the advent of AI, you know, it gets easier for people to find these things. Mm-hmm. So I think it's particularly an issue when the thing that we are actually trying to solve is that different schools sometimes have different sort of resource allocations, mm-hmm. right? And like, you know, people in general just have different levels of information available to them. And I think stuff like this, where it comes to opportunities, it shouldn't be gatekept, if you will, right? So that's kind of where we're coming from in terms of the problem. And yes, I think it's getting less and less common as a problem, but we hope to eradicate it completely.
1: Very interesting. And Marcus, if two equally capable students apply, one from a school with amazing career guidance and one without, are they really competing on equal footing?
3: Personally, I think no. I mean, the one with the career guidance is of course going to be on at a higher starting point, mm-hmm. simply because if they have the right career guidance, meaning that the people they are receiving advice from have been there and know what are the right answers to specific things that they are going to be asked during interviews or maybe when people are looking through their resumes. If they know the keywords and they know how to conduct themselves during interviews well from the right people, I think that this is a very strong boost for many students and people who are looking for jobs. But I would say that if the career guidance is, in a sense, general, generic career advice, I think most students are on equal playing ground, which means that when you get career guidance, it's important to get more guidance for people who are more tailored towards you.
1: Mm.
3: Yeah.
1: I mean, definitely. Sometimes we go to that career guidance and they say, oh, you need more experience. Then you're just wondering, where do I even get that experience? And then you're in this whole loop, right? Because you're trying to find more experience, but the people who will give you that experience ask for, where are your previous experience? And then we're just in this whole cycle. I mean, we keep hearing that the job market is cooked, right? Fresh graduates are taking longer to find work and every internship seems more competitive than ever. Yicheng, do you actually think the Gen Z job market is cooked, or is that just social media making everything sound worse than it is?
2: You know, statistically, I think that the job market is definitely tougher. Mm-hmm. I think people are becoming more cognizant of this as well, right? Fewer job openings, more layoffs, all over the news. Mm-hmm. But at the same time, there's also a balance to be struck in a sense that a lot of these kind of fear-mongering, you know, like posts or sharing on Instagram or TikTok, whatever, a lot of them create this kind of doom effect, right? You feel like you're doomed. You feel like, you know, everything is going downhill. But actually, the reality of it is that it's not really all that bad. Mm-hmm. And even though it is tougher, in my opinion, I think if you use the right methods and start preparing early, you'll be able to find something for yourself and you'll be find fulfillment in the job market itself as well.
1: And Marcus, it feels like, you know, students now need multiple internships, leadership positions, competitions, volunteering. I mean, when did just getting a degree stop being enough? At this point, I feel like a lot of employers are also looking at skill sets. So do you even have to go university?
3: Yeah, I think the thing is, I feel like it depends on which country you're in and what employers I should look out for. But definitely in the recent years, there's been a pretty strong rise in kind of like holistic employment. Mm-hmm. So they try to look out for people who have certain strengths, people who are aware of their weaknesses, and they want to know people who have interests that align with the company that they're actually recruiting for. Mm-hmm. So like in the past, we hire based on grades. It's very difficult for these people who are hiring to know what kind of guy you are, right? Mm-hmm. You just give them a number and then after that, what? Yeah, you're hardworking.
1: Yeah.
3: So right now with a resume and with all of these extra curriculars that we have, it's a lot easier for companies to find out what kind of person you are, how you are in the workforce, whether you fit in the culture, and that makes it a lot easier for them to filter through the thousands of applicants that they get each day.
1: Definitely. Yeah. I mean, I feel like it's now wrong to say that Gen Zs are entitled because you guys have to go through so much more than just getting a degree from a university just to prove your worth, right? Yicheng, do you think students have opportunity FOMO, you know, because the more internships, scholarships and competitions you see online, the easier it is to feel like everyone else is ahead of you.
2: Mm-hmm. Yeah, I felt that way too when I was in school. And I don't think it's a feeling that many of us are able to shake off. Mm-hmm. I feel like it is quite a toxic mentality. It's almost like dysmorphia of your own identity, right? So it's something that everybody needs to work on, including myself. And I do think one of the ways to kind of overcome it, the first step is to be aware of it and actively ask yourself at every step, am I just chasing this shiny object because it's shiny, or am I doing it because I genuinely want to learn from it? And I think when you can make the distinction, it gets much easier.
1: That's a very great analogy there. I mean, instead of waiting for schools, companies, or governments to solve the problem, problem, I believe more Gen Zs are finding their own solutions, right? Marcus, do you think that that's becoming a Gen Z trait, that when we see a problem, we just build an app for it?
3: Yeah, I think I see it more frequently. I wouldn't say just in Gen Zs, many, many people. And that's because, you know, recently AI has been a very big thing. And now with apps and software, the generation of code is cheap. It's much cheaper than in the past. You don't need a person to sit there and learn every single thing and write the code. You just know what to prompt and you get an output and you get an app. So I think that has made it a lot easier for many people, and many, many people of all ages have actually started to build projects based on the needs of others, based on the needs of themselves. But I would say maybe it's more prominent in Gen Z simply because we are more curious. We see a very bright future and we want to, you know, make some change in the world, which I think is good.
1: Yeah, definitely. Well, thank you so much both for joining me today.
2: Thank you.
1: That was Yu Cheng Li and Marcus Ang, co-founders of Tracker.sg. And that's all on the agenda with me, Hung Bin Jung. Catch us again same time, same show on your way home.
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1: These are your news headlines. I'm Shazad Haq. The price of a Category A COE has hit a record high of $129,000. In the latest tender exercise yesterday, Cat A COEs for smaller, less powerful cars and electric vehicles rose 4.2% to breach the previous high of $128,105 set last October. Premiums in other categories also increased across the board. Cat B COEs for larger, more powerful cars and EVs rose 6% to $130,889. In the open category, prices climbed 0.6% to $129,801. Cat C COEs for commercial vehicles climbed 2.1% to a new record of $95,000, while motorcycle COEs added 2.1% to $10,201. State investor Temasek's net portfolio value has hit a record $518 billion. The figures for the financial year that ended 31st March 2026 came despite taking a 2% hit due to the Middle East conflict. Overall, Temasek increased its net portfolio value by $49 billion from the previous financial year and delivered annual total shareholder returns of 10.5%. Temasek says this was driven by the strong performance of the Singapore-based companies in its portfolio. Temasek plans to put more money into AI-focused investments and aims to more than double its portfolio exposure to such equities to up to 15% by 2031. Six schools have filled at least half their total vacancies after the first stage of the Primary 1 registration exercise. The schools are Admiralty Primary, Canossa Catholic Primary, Nanhua Primary, Northview Primary, Red Swastika School and Valor Primary School. Phase 1 is for children with older siblings already enrolled in the school. Topping the list this year is Red Swastika School in Bedok, which has filled about 60% of its total vacancies. Valor Primary in Punggol is next, with nearly 51% of spots filled. Phase 2A starts at 9 a.m. tomorrow, with results out on July 17th. To world news, US President Donald Trump says the ceasefire with Iran is over after the US launched another round of strikes overnight. The US military says it targeted Iran's ability to threaten shipping in the Strait of Hormuz, describing the attacks as retaliation for recent strikes on commercial vessels and civilian crews. Mr. Trump said the US hit Iran very, very hard and warned it would probably strike again tonight. Iranian state media reported explosions in the southeastern coastal cities of Konarak and Chabahar. Oil prices climbed to a two-week high after Mr. Trump's remarks, with Brent crude briefly surging 7% to $80 a barrel. Meanwhile, also at the NATO summit, Mr. Trump says he has also ordered all U.S. trade to be cut off with Spain, calling the country a terrible partner in NATO. Mr. Trump has criticized Spain for denying the U.S. to its airspace or bases during the Iran war and for rejecting NATO's new defense spending target of 5% of GDP. He added that he had directed Treasury Secretary Scott Bessent to stop trade with Spain immediately. It follows earlier U.S. discussions on possible measures against NATO allies for failing to support Washington in the Iran war, including suspending Spain from the alliance.
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0: Weather.
2: And let's take a look at the weather today. Thundery showers are expected over many areas in the late morning and early afternoon. So grab those umbrellas on the way out and let us know if it starts raining where you are at 8855-0893. 33 degree highs and 25 degree lows are the temperatures for this Thursday.
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0: Traffic.
2: Let's take a look out on the roads for you now. Nothing much to report, but we do see an accident that happened earlier in the KPE tunnel towards TPE at PIE Tuas exit. So be on the lookout if it's still there and drive safely.
0: If you see anything on the roads that we might have missed, send us a WhatsApp message at 8855-0893, but only when you're safely parked. Wake up to the stories shaping Singapore and have your say. 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
2: Good morning and happy Thursday, and I'm so happy that you're tuning into us. Let's Talk Singapore on Money FM 89.3. It's Audrey here, and if you can hear it, I'm going to have to ask you guys to bear with me today. I am officially under the weather. Yep, I've been waiting for this day, well, bracing for this day, and it has finally come. My entire house is down, and of course, our beloved Neil Humphreys is scheduled to be off today. But don't worry, I will have reinforcements. We do have a special guest host joining us today at 7 a.m., so I won't be alone, and it's none other than Andre Hoden. He is a very familiar voice on our airwaves. He's been with KISS 92 and 91.3 as well, and of course Money FM 89.3. So excited to have him on and to have you guys on with me as well. A few of you have already chimed in to say good morning to me. Thank you so much. Alan saying good morning from down under. You must be traveling, Alan, and I said you're still up early. Good morning and thank you for joining us. And he said 2 hours ahead and listening to 89.3 via the notebook. Wonderful. Thank you so much, Alan, for joining us. And also Aloysius chiming in, welcoming Andre. He will be here very, very soon, and he wishes us a happy Thursday. Happy Thursday to all of you. We have so much to look forward to today. I'm going to bring Trisha in now to help me a little bit. Hi, how are you doing, buddy?
4: A bit better than you are.
2: Well, thanks to Trisha for bringing a mask to me. I do feel bad that I'm probably spreading some germs in here. But you know what? The show must go on.
4: It must go on, and as Taylor Swift says.
2: Yes, and when it rains, it pours, doesn't it?
4: It really does.
2: It does. It's pouring down rain, and it will be pouring soon later today. Please let us know, as usual, the weather report where you are. 8855-0893. We're looking forward to having you with us on this very, very special day with a guest host and a great Singapore Unboxed. We also have two giveaways today, a $100 gift voucher to Greenwood Fish Market and another $150 voucher to Two Wine Bar. So I think that you're going to want to stay tuned, because we will be giving it to the best comment, the best voice note. Anyone who chimes into the show will stand a chance to win one of these amazing vouchers. So what else do we have to look forward to today, Trisha?
4: We have a pretty great interview. I'm really looking forward to We Are Family. We'll be speaking to a mother of five children.
2: Yeah.
4: About why have such a big family in Singapore and the joys of raising five children, the challenges. I'm really looking forward to hearing from her.
2: Me too. As someone with two, and they're constantly patient zeros. This time is actually really unusual. My husband was patient zero, and now we're all down. But yes, looking forward to hearing some tips, maybe some parenting tips. I can barely handle two. Well, three, if you include my eldest, who's my husband. But, you know, I don't know how she does it. I'm looking forward to chatting with her. That's coming up on We Are Family. We also have a great Breakfast Bites, also about family and holidays. Whether if you think you take your kids to a nice Disneyland vacation, a nice beach vacation, are you truly on vacation? Yeah. Or do you need a vacation to to recover from your first vacation?
4: Well, I have to ask you, you just came back from a vacation. How was it?
2: Well, I'm going to save it for later.
4: Okay.
2: Yes, because I want to feel less bad when Andre has
4: Fair
2: some
4: enough.
2: Input. So you know what? We do want to hear from you, though. 8855-0893. Alan coming in with Take Care and 500 mg of something. I've not had a cough or cold in a decade. Alan, maybe I need to give you a big hug right now. See if your immune system is as strong as you say it is. But thank you so much. And thank you, Aloysius. I will get better. I have warm water right here, as you suggested. But keep those comments coming. I love hearing from you. We have the ST What's the News quiz as well, as usual. So get ready to play along with Trisha as we teach you what is going on in the news. And very, very conveniently, it happens after the 6:30 news, and I already heard that some of the answers are in the bulletin.
4: It's okay, I will tune out.
2: It's okay, no, you should. You should listen to it.
4: Okay.
2: But yes, stay right here with us, Money FM 89.3, lots more to come.

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1: Good morning and happy Thursday. Doesn't seem like there's much going on the roads right now at 6:16 a.m. But if there are any updates, we'll be sure to let you know. Drive safely.
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1: Welcome back to Let's Talk Singapore, and let's take a look at the big story from the last 12 hours. And this is to the drivers out there. If you're driving and you're holding your mobile phone, you're going to want to put it down. Singapore could soon see some of its toughest road traffic laws yet. Proposed changes include stiffer penalties for using a mobile phone while driving, lower legal alcohol limits, and harsher punishments for drink driving offenses. The aim is to make our roads safer, but will tougher laws actually change driver behavior? And could some of these laws leave motorists wondering where the line is drawn? If you're unsure, you should stay tuned to this upcoming big story with Hongbin Jiang, who spoke to Kevin Liu, head of crime practice at GJC Law, to find out more.
0: 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When the headlines move fast, we slow them down. The big story, clarity, context, and what it means for you. 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
2: Welcome to The Big Story. I'm Hongbin Jiang. Singapore could soon see some of its toughest road traffic laws in years. Under a proposed new bill, motorists caught holding a mobile phone while driving could face fines of up to $1,000, jail time, or both. Drink driving laws could also get stricter with lower legal alcohol limits and tougher penalties for offenders. But will harsher punishments actually make people think twice before getting behind the wheel? Where do we draw the line between deterrence and over-policing? And ultimately, will these measures make Singapore's roads safer for everyone? Well, joining us now to share more is Kevin Liu, who's a head of crime practice at GJC Law. Hi, Kevin. Welcome to the show.
3: Hi, Hongbin. Thanks for having me.
2: Thank you so much for joining us. Well, Kevin, Singapore is proposing one of its biggest updates to road traffic laws in years, with, I believe, tougher penalties for offenses like using a mobile phone while driving and drink driving. What's driving these changes now, though? Are existing penalties simply no longer enough?
3: So when there's a change in the law, it's usually because there's a surge in similar offenses. So there might be a pattern of such accidents arising from, you know, drink driving or dangerous driving behaviors causing new changes to the law. I don't think that our existing penalties are not enough. You see, with drink driving, the minimum disqualification is already 2 years as the law currently stands. That's pretty harsh.
2: Mm.
3: But still, we're seeing an increase in such behavior. So I think the law is really targeting such behaviors. I don't think the issue comes from the penalties itself. I think people's attitude towards drink driving, for example, needs to be changed. People just think they can get away with such behavior.
2: Right. Well, when you look at this bill as a whole, then, what's the message the government is trying to send? Are we trying to change our driving culture?
3: Yeah, I would think so. So there are two main themes to the proposed bill. I think firstly, we're trying to address risky driving behaviors. So drink driving is one obvious one. Okay. The other would be like using your mobile phone whilst driving. Because these are preventable behaviors, it's a bit hard to justify such behaviors, right? When it can be prevented and then people still undertake such risky behavior. So the government is really trying to target this sort of risky behaviors. And the second thing I think the government is trying to target is for people to be more considerate on the road. So there's this new offense of purposeful endangerment whilst driving. So for example, if you're tailgating another vehicle, or if you're honking unnecessarily, or you're edging a motorcycle off the road, right, which is pretty common, those could fall under an offense. under the new laws.
2: Well, let's dive into some of the proposed changes here. One proposed change makes it an offense simply to hold a mobile phone while driving, even if it's not being used. I believe offenders could face fines of up to $1,000, jail up to 6 months, or both. Why target the act of holding a phone rather than proving someone was actively using it?
3: Under the current law, you have to prove that someone is actually using the phone. So in terms of enforcement and prosecution of such offenses, to have the evidence of someone using the phone, it usually entails the traffic police or some vigilante, you know, having a video footage of the offender using the phone. So just a photo of the person holding the phone is not enough. You need to prove that the person is using the phone. That is difficult, right? Because you can't then use stationary cameras to catch such offending behaviors. You need someone to follow the vehicle, which is a lot more difficult to control, I mean, enforce.
2: Right, understandable. But wouldn't this also create confusion about what's allowed? For example, people use, you know, GPS to navigate. They use their phones at traffic lights and other hands-free devices.
3: I think this may push people to use more Siri or Alexa or Hey Google. You know, that's, you don't have to touch your phone. But I don't think it necessarily creates a confusion, because if you are already using a mounted phone stand, you can still use it under the new laws. Yeah. So if you're already employing such good behaviors, right, you shouldn't be concerned, because, you know, you can just continue with using the mounted phone stands. The problem is just holding on to your phone, because you lose the ability to control your vehicle properly.
2: Okay. Well, some motorists might also argue that they're only picking up the phone for a second. Is that still dangerous when you're on the road?
3: Okay, I don't have the statistics for this, but I would say, you know, the right answer is to say yes, even for 1 second. It's more dangerous than 0 seconds, right? But I really don't have the numbers, you know, how far it could affect someone's attention, because you can't really control what the vehicle in front of you might do in the next second. For example, they might suddenly brake. You don't know.
2: Right.
3: Or someone might suddenly cut into your lane. These are just preventive measures to get your attention fully on the road.
2: I guess it's also trying to, you know, take away all the loopholes that people might try to find with just holding on to their phone, right? But where do you foresee the biggest gray areas with this proposed bill? How can it even be enforced?
3: I think overall, it takes away more gray area rather than creating them. For example, with the lowered alcohol limit, it just sends a clear message that, hey, even one drink could put you at risk of drink driving. Previously, it was more than double the limit. I mean, the current law compared to the new law, it's almost more than double of the limit. So the gray area is larger, because people then can have to do this mental calculations, right? Whether I'm over the limit, hey, what's one beer plus half a pint of stout plus two shots? Am I over the limit? That's confusing. That's actually more gray area. With the lowered limit, it's clear. One drink, you're at risk.
2: Well, speaking of the bill about the legal alcohol limit, I believe they're also introducing mandatory jail terms for some first-time drink driving offenders who cause death or serious injury. I mean, Singapore already has relatively strict drink driving laws. Why was there a need to lower the alcohol limit?
3: Yeah, I think the main point is to take away this mental justification that people have. Like, if, for example, now people may have had two drinks and then they're like, hey, I'm feeling fine, maybe I should drive. But to lower the limit simply means, you know, you can't justify that you're fine. The threshold is so low that you know that one drink could put you at risk. You know, you don't have to do this mental justification. Hey, I've had a big meal, you know, before my drinks, I've only had 2 pints, I can still drive. The current proposed change removes that.
2: Do you think this new limit is too harsh, though? I mean, how does it compare to legal alcohol limits in other countries?
3: It's going to be hard to justify drink driving. It's also not novel. It actually brings us in line with other countries such as, you know, Japan, Korea. Also, practically speaking, in Singapore, we have such good access to public transport and private hire cars that it's not harsh, because you can easily get an alternate form of transportation. I mean, you compare this to other countries where you can't easily access public transport or private hire cars, then it will be harsh because it essentially means, hey, you drink after a certain limit. Firstly, you can't drive. Second, you can't get home, which leaves a lot of people on the streets, right? Waiting till morning. In Singapore, it's not the case. You can easily get home even after drinking without driving.
2: Definitely. I mean, the bill introduces tougher penalties for repeat offenders as well. What does that tell us about the kind of motorists who continue to reoffend?
3: Yeah, first-time offenders, they can say they made a poor decision. A repeat offender just goes towards showing two things, right? First is it's habitual, it's a habitual thing in them. Second is that their previous penalty was not harsh enough to deter them. It's always been the case where, you know, if you're a repeat offender, the sentence is going to be higher, regardless of whether there is a legislation for this. The courts will typically impose a harsher sentence if you are a repeat offender, even though the law doesn't state that, you know, repeat offenders get harsher sentence. The court will impose that.
2: But should the conversation around drink driving also move beyond punishment? I mean, should we be making it even easier for people to leave their cars behind after drinking? Or do you think this law will actually push people to kind of leave their cars behind if they know that they're going to be drinking that night?
3: Yeah, I think this will push people to plan ahead before drinking. Now, after the new laws, I think, hey, if your colleague asks you to go down for one drink, it's really just one drink. If you want to have more than one drink, you better plan before that. You better leave your car somewhere, get your family member to come get the car, or get your family members to drive you to the venue. Yeah, planning ahead makes a difference, I would say.
2: I mean, ultimately, these changes are about making roads safer for everyone, but legislation alone may not be enough. So, do you think that these proposed amendments will make a meaningful difference to road safety here in Singapore? Are there still gaps that need to be addressed?
3: Yeah, I don't think that the new law leaves much for gaps. It pretty much addresses a lot of the risky behaviors that we're seeing. And you're right in that, hey, the law itself does not solve everything. Okay, we gotta change our attitudes towards such risky behavior. We gotta change our, you know, how we plan to drink. We gotta plan for the transportation. We just gotta think about the transportation before we go out drinking. It's not a robust planning that's required as well. You just gotta leave your car at home or leave your car somewhere and get it perhaps the next day.
2: All right. Well, thank you so much, Kevin, for joining us today.
3: Hey, no problem. Thanks for having me.
2: Thank you. That was Kevin Liu, head of crime practice at GJC Law. This has been The Big Story with me, Hong Bin Jong.
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4: These are your news headlines. I'm Shazad Haque. The price of a Category A COE has hit a record high of $129,000. In the latest tender exercise yesterday, Cat A COEs for smaller, less powerful cars and electric vehicles rose 4.2%. To breach the previous high of $128,105 set last October. Premiums in other categories also increased across the board. Cat B COEs for larger, more powerful cars and EVs rose 6% to $130,889. In the open category, prices climbed 0.6% to $129,801. Cat C COEs for commercial vehicles climbed 2.1% to a new record of $95,000, while motorcycle COEs added 2.1% to $10,201. State investor Temasek's net portfolio value has hit a record $518 billion. The figures for the financial year that ended 31st March 2026 came despite taking a 2% hit due to the Middle East conflict. Overall, Temasek increased its net portfolio value by $49 billion from the previous financial year and delivered annual total shareholder returns of 10.5%. Temasek says this was driven by the strong performance of the Singapore-based companies in its portfolio. Temasek plans to put more money into AI-focused investments and aims to more than double its portfolio exposure to such equities to up to 15% by 2031. Six schools have filled at least half their total vacancies after the first stage of the Primary 1 registration exercise. The schools are Admiralty Primary, Canossa Catholic Primary, Nanhua Primary, North View Primary, Red Swastika School and Valor Primary School. Phase 1 is for children with older siblings already enrolled in the school. Topping the list this year is Red Swastika School in Bedok, which has filled about 60% of its total vacancies. Valor Primary in Punggol is next, with nearly 51% of spots filled. Phase 2A starts at 9 a.m. tomorrow, with results out on July 17th. To world news, US President Donald Trump says the ceasefire with Iran is over after the US launched another round of strikes overnight. The US military says it targeted Iran's ability to threaten shipping in the Strait of Hormuz, describing the attacks as retaliation for recent strikes on commercial vessels and civilian crews. Mr. Trump said the US hit Iran very, very hard and warned it would probably strike again tonight. Iranian state media reported explosions in the southeastern coastal cities of Konarak and Chabahar. Oil prices climbed to a two-week high after Mr. Trump's remarks, with Brent crude briefly surging 7% to $80 a barrel. Meanwhile, also at the NATO summit, Mr. Trump says he has also ordered all U.S. trade to be cut off with Spain, calling the country a terrible partner in NATO. Mr. Trump has criticized Spain for denying the U.S. to its airspace or bases during the Iran war and for rejecting NATO's new defense spending target of 5% of GDP. He added that he had directed Treasury Secretary Scott Bessent to stop trade with Spain immediately. It follows earlier U.S. discussions on possible measures against NATO allies for failing to support Washington in the Iran war, including suspending Spain from the alliance.
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1: Good morning, and hopefully you're having a great Thursday so far. It is the 9th of July.
0: Traffic.
1: And let's take a look out on the roads for you. An accident now on PIE towards Tuas at Adam Road exit. Be extra careful if you're there. And we're still tracking a vehicle breakdown on TPE towards SLE after Sengkang East Road. Avoid lane 4 and drive safely.
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1: Good morning and welcome to Let's Talk Singapore. Are you guys ready for our news quiz? It's called What's the News? We play it every day and a lot of you usually chime in to see if you can win our voucher for today. We're talking about a $100 voucher to Greenwood Fish Market. So all things fresh seafood, all things oysters this July. If you want to stand a chance to win that for you and your family to enjoy, you're going to want to chime in and play along with Trisha at 8855-0893. Let's go with What's the News?

0: five, six, seven, eight. E-da-da-da. E-da-da-da. Yeah. Yeah. Yeah, who's joining us this bright and early Thursday morning? Thank you so much for joining us on Let's Talk Singapore. It's time to learn about the headlines that's making the news. And all of you should take our daily news quiz ripped from the ST headlines. Six questions from the paper's main sections. We're talking Prime News, Singapore News, World News, Business News, Life News. Oh, and of course, there's sports news, especially for Trisha.
1: We can't forget sports.
0: Don't worry, don't worry. I'm sure our listeners will help. Are you guys chiming in? Please let us know. 8855-0893. Kids in the car on the way to school, grab your parents' phones. They should not be holding that anyway. And play along with us. Trisha, are you ready?
1: I'm not, but let's go.
0: Are you playing along with the listeners?
1: Of course, against? With the listeners.
0: With the listeners.
1: If not, I won't survive.
0: All right. Well, I hope that you paid attention to our news bulletin because the top story is also question one for today. All right. Let's go with Prime News. Okay. Question one. Which COE category hit a record high of $129,000 in the latest bidding exercise? And I know that Trisha, you have wanted a car for a while.
1: Yes, that I have.
0: Yes. So, we're just wondering if you know which COE category hit a record high of $129,000 in the latest bidding exercise. Is it A, category A for smaller cars and EVs, B, category B for larger cars, or C, open category? Helen,
1: right,
0: good morning.
1: Helen, you're here. Please help me out.
0: Yes.
1: Is it A, B, or C?
0: Zara, good morning, Zara. And she says cat A.
1: Zara, you've never let me down. Helen says A as well.
0: What are you going to do?
1: Looks like I'm going with A.
0: Ding, ding, ding to
1: yeah!
0: you, Zara, Helen, and our listeners. Thank you, HC Pang. It was indeed category A.
1: Aloysius
0: coming in with cat A. Thank you guys so much. All right, question two. Well, don't worry if you're... If you don't have that kind of money to buy a car, you can buy a bike. Let's just go to Singapore News, okay? Singapore News. Decathlon Singapore has extended its secondhand bike bazaar due to overwhelming demand. Approximately how much can shoppers save on refurbished bicycles? Is it A, up to 30% off? Not bad. Is it B, up to 50% off? Very good. Or is it C, up to 80% off? Okay, Decathlon Singapore extending its secondhand bike bazaar due to overwhelming demand. If you go, you can get a bike, a refurbished bike, for how much less than the original price? 30% off, 50% off, or 80% off? What's
1: wow.
0: your gut feeling?
1: I'm grappling between 50 and 80%.
0: Oh, okay.
1: Thinking it's big. If demand is so high, the discount has to be big, right?
0: Very, very good thought.
1: What do our listeners think? WhatsApp 8855-0893. Helen, Zara, Aloysius, tell me what you think.
0: Yes, well, but your gut feeling is, if you had to pick one right now.
1: I'll
0: you
1: go
0: don't
1: big,
0: want to say
1: 80.
0: Oh, you go, okay, so Zara's coming in with 80% off.
1: Okay.
0: Okay, all right. And
1: I'm a bit nervous with you not giving me any clues.
0: Oh, Helen coming in with 50%.
1: Ooh.
0: HC Pong coming in with 80%.
1: Okay, I'm going to stick with my gut.
0: Okay.
1: And go with 80%.
0: And you get a ding, ding, ding.
1: Yeah.
0: Ding, ding, ding to you. Well done. So, see, not all hope is lost. You can buy a bike, girl.
1: Will you help me out with that one, too?
0: I will. I'll go with you. All right. Question three. We go to World News now. And this was also in our news bulletin. Oh. During the NATO summit in Ankara, Turkey, Donald Trump called one U.S. ally a, quote, terrible partner and wanted to cut all ties, trade ties at least. Which country was he referring to? Was he referring to A, Denmark? Was he referring to B, Turkey, where he was? Or C, Spain?
1: I know this one because I actually caught it in the news
0: bulletin.
1: You
0: did. Well done,
1: Trish. I wasn't paying too much attention, but Keith is chiming in now with, I think, what is the correct answer.
0: Oh, everyone.
1: Zara 2, Helen 2. Looks like everyone is paying attention to the news bulletin.
0: Yes, well done. So you're going to lock it in.
1: I'm going to lock in Spain.
0: Ding, ding, ding. He did call Spain a terrible partner. He rallied against allies for not supporting the war in Iran and also demanded Greenland again. Okay. Oh. Question four. Business news. Now, this one, I think that you're going to need some help from our listeners, okay? Guys, 8855-0893. Do you know this big headline? For business news, our state-owned Temasek has just announced that its portfolio has reached a new record, okay? Valued at $518 billion. Very good. By how much did Temasek's portfolio grow over the past financial year? Is it A? I'm going to go in reverse order now. Is it A, $49 billion? Is it B, $39 billion? Or is it C, $29 billion? How much did their portfolio grow in the past financial year? You can find this on the Straits Times, also in the Business Times, I believe, all about Temasek.
1: I will say all those numbers are very big numbers.
0: Yeah. Can buy cat a car.
1: I know. How about Temasek? Throw me a little bit.
0: Come on. Help us out here on Money FM.
1: Help me get a car, please.
0: Yes. Well, Helen coming in very quickly with a $49 billion. Aloysius H.C. Pang Zara, you were right. It was Spain in question three. Good job. How about this question for business? How much did Temasek's portfolio grow over the past financial year? $49 billion, $29 billion, or $39 billion? Gil coming in very quickly with $49 billion as well. Helen, Aloysius, everyone is saying $49 billion. What are you going to go with, Trish?
1: H.C. Pang also saying $49 billion. Zara now saying $49 billion. It looks like the answer is $49
0: billion. Ding, ding, ding. And can I get a good job from Temasek? Well done, well done. Excellent showing, I must say. All right, question five, life news.
1: And well, this is where I shine.
0: This is where you shine, and I think that you will know this one. According to a new Klook survey for travel, Singapore travelers have earned what title in the Asia-Pacific region? Don't worry, girl, listen to the options. Is it A, most adventurous? Is it B, the most cost-conscious? Or is it C, the most spontaneous? What are we known to be? Are we known to be very spontaneous people? Are we known to be very adventurous people? Or very cost-conscious people? Once again, the question, according to a new Klook survey, Singapore travelers have earned what title in the Asia-Pacific region? Do you have a gut feeling?
1: I do have a gut feeling.
0: Okay.
1: Just based on my own recent traveling experience.
0: You were quite adventurous, I must say.
1: Thank you.
0: Yeah.
1: Well, I did. That was only on one day. The other days, I was just walking around, just looking at stuff. Jill says B. Yes. Helen says A.
0: Oh, Helen is going with most adventurous. Interesting. Okay. H.C. Pang. Gil going with most cost conscious. Justina, good morning. You got $49 billion right. Yes, well done. But how about this question? We are known to be what in the Asia-Pacific region when it comes to our traveling habits? Are we the most cost-conscious, the most adventurous, or the most spontaneous? H.C. Pang coming in with cost-conscious.
1: So my gut is going with cost-conscious, just because we are very practical as people.
0: Are we going to lock it in?
1: Well, let's wait for a little bit more answers. Zara says cost conscious. Justina says cost conscious.
0: Yes, all the S's, dollar signs. I love it, Justina.
1: So good. I'm locking in cost conscious.
0: And you get a ding, ding, ding, girl. Well done. Look at that.
1: Yeah. What's that? Five out of five so far?
0: Yes.
1: Only thanks to the listeners.
0: Yeah, I know. Well, question six, you're going to have to rely on the listeners as well, because I didn't know this until I had a lot of trouble drafting this one. So
1: if you didn't know, I definitely don't know.
0: But here's the thing. This one, I'm going to give you a clue already. You should know this. Okay? All right. Question six. Let's go to sports. Rafael Marquez. Don't look so worried. Just listen to the name. Rafael Marquez was one of the greatest defenders of his generation in football. Okay? Which country will he be coaching? Okay? He has just been chosen to replace this other guy who left, basically. Okay. Rafael Marquez, which country will he now be coaching for football?
1: I just know if Neil is listening right now, he's rolling.
0: I know. Is it A, Spain? Is it B? Is it B, South Korea? Or is it C, Mexico.
1: Audrey.
0: Hey, girl, I said you should know this. You know why?
1: Oh.
0: Yeah. Who did you pick in your pool?
1: Okay.
0: Yes. Cheating over here.
1: Zara's reached school, so have a great day at school, Zara.
0: Have a great day at school. Thank you so much for tuning in, as always. And I think that...
1: Can I have the options again?
0: Sure. Is it A, Spain? I shouldn't have put that. I should have put something easier. I'm sorry. Is it B, South Korea? Or is it C, Mexico? Rafael Marquez. Okay. Gil, very interestingly, going with South Korea. Love you. That's excellent.
1: Helen says C. HC Pong says Mexico.
0: Yes. And Justina's typing. And she's going with Mexico.
1: I'm going to go with Mexico.
0: Ding, ding, ding. Well done. And Aloysius coming in with sports. I have no clue.
1: Same Aloysius, same.
0: Yes.
1: We're in the same boat.
0: Don't worry. The three of us are in the same boat, just rowing together. But look at that, Trisha. 6 out of 6, as usual. Thanks to our lovely listeners.
1: Thanks to them. I really couldn't have done it without them today. You made the questions quite hard.
0: Did I?
1: But it was fun.
0: It was fun.
1: I learned a lot.
0: Yes. And also, don't forget to catch up on the news with StraitsTimes.com and stay right here with us. 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
2: Traffic.
0: Okay, the traffic now at 6:46 a.m. A vehicle breakdown on TPE towards PIE after Punggol Road. A vehicle breakdown as well on Marina Coast Expressway towards AYE after Central Boulevard. Avoid Lane 1 and drive safely this Thursday.
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0: It's got Audrey smiling, and I haven't seen that since 6 a.m. today.
1: Hey, man, I'm very happy for you guys to be joining us on my segment, The Final Score. Thank you for joining us on Let's Talk Singapore, and I have to bring in Raushan, who probably knows a little bit more about sport than me.
0: I disagree, Audrey. The listeners like it from you when it comes to sport. You've carved a niche and you've made it your own, and that's brilliant. I'm delighted to be part of your final score.
1: Oh, thank you so much for joining us. What are we talking about today?
0: great question. Well, today there were no matches in the FIFA World Cup. One great message I received overnight from my friend is, tonight feels like the evening of silence we are collectively holding for Italy, who did not qualify for the World Cup 3 tournaments in a row. But either ways, we're going to look at the good, bad, and the ugly of the 2026 FIFA World Cup thus far. Before I give you my predictions, I want to hear yours as well.
1: Oh, okay.
0: But you look like you need a bit of a pick-me-up. For that, I called your friend Neil Humphreys, and he submitted this clip.
1: Let's hear it. Hey, buddy.
0: We're collectively holding for Italy, who did not qualify.

0: evil himself, Donald Trump, and his little Baltuck mini-me companion, Infantino, collaborating like the mafia to try to get the US through against Belgium. One of the ugliest things I've seen in any World Cup, let alone this one. The bad, the stutter penalty. Stop doing it. This drunken stutter walk, it doesn't work. You just look like a drunken sailor. Stop doing it. The good, all of the superstars turning up. Mbappe, Kane, Messi, Haaland, Audrey Seek is my favourite memory of this World Cup. Watching her step up.
1: Oh, yeah.
0: I feel like a proud father. And when she did the breaking news World Cup update recently, because I forgot, my mission was complete. So my highlight of this World Cup has been Audrey Seek.
2: There you have it. Neil wow. Humphreys coming in clutch, your partner in crime. Audrey, your response to that?
1: What? He's just so lovely. I miss you, buddy. Thank you so much for that. And, you know, Neil is known to mince his words, so I'm glad that he sent in a very relaxed and controlled voice note there.
2: If wow. you thought that was relaxed and controlled... I would love for the listeners to know what Neil says off air as well, right? Listeners, get in touch. Tell us what has been the good, bad, and the ugly of the 2026 FIFA World Cup thus far. I'm enjoying the tournament so much that I'm going to start with the good. And I know this is going to be an unpopular pick, but I think just the way the American stadiums have shown up for this World Cup. Look at the attendance numbers. I think their new record set 5 million, 6 million fans all together across the 96 matches thus far. 8 matches left to go, 8 very important matches. For me, just the way the US has thrown this World Cup party, and I say US, but it's Mexico and Canada as well. Mm. That has been a sight to behold. What's your good?
1: Can I just say that all of your memories are just phenomenal. I can't remember what happened last week. I don't know what I had for dinner last night. So it's amazing that you guys can remember scores and the countries that played. I can tell you what's not ugly. It's Cristiano Ronaldo.
2: It didn't take you long to bring up Cristiano Ronaldo.
1: I mean, if you're talking about the good, I got to bring him... Stand by your man.
2: Thank you very much.
1: Hi, honey.
2: I thought he's out of the tournament. We won't hear this jingle again, but clearly.
1: No. Abiram writing in to say, hey, Audrey, it's Abiram from Dunman Secondary. Hi,
2: Dunman
1: Abiram.
2: Sec.
1: Yes. How are you feeling about Ronaldo having to leave the World Cup without the trophy? I'm going to tell you something, Abiram and everybody. I didn't think that. Will they win, though? No. But he's good to look at. And I made it very clear. I like him purely for looks alone. Okay? My pick this year is France. And my good would be how Mbappe has really stepped it up. And my ugly, which would go with the good, is the Paraguay-France? Yes, Paraguay. Didn't they play dirty? I don't know much about football, but I was watching some of the highlights. I was like, how is that legal at all?
2: There's a highly technical term to describe what Paraguay did. It's called haram ball, because they don't do anything that's right to the beautiful game. They do everything against it in terms of the dark arts, and they get the players, they jibe the players, they... put studs into the players.
1: Yeah, but how is that okay? Why didn't the referee do anything?
2: It's a very, very fine line. I thought the referee managed it as much as possible. But because you bring up referees, I'm going to unveil my bad for the tournament. Look, refereeing is always divides opinion, right? And I think after what happened in the game between Egypt and Argentina, refereeing once again has taken center stage. But I'd argue on paper, the decisions made by the official in that Argentina-Egypt game were correct, but, mm-hmm. I don't like when the referees become the main show.
1: Yeah.
2: The referees need to live in the shadow for any sport, right? We've seen it in Formula One when the referees or the match officials, race officials become center stage. It's the same for football. It should not be the case. They should be almost forgotten like furniture. But in the Argentina-Egypt game, unfortunately, it all came to the fore. And that's propagated so much talk about conspiracy and allegations of corruption and stuff like that. I did check in with my friend Deepan, who had the pleasure of being on the ground at the World Cup, and he also picked out corruption and conspiracy as one of his picks, but these were the rest. Have a listen.
3: Hey guys, good, bad and ugly of the 2026 World Cup. I mean, given that this was my first World Cup where I've covered on the ground, will be a bit difficult.

0: Cool. For me to talk about bad and ugly, but I'll try anyway. So maybe I'll start with the good. I would say Cape Verde and Curaçao, Stealing Hearts has definitely been the good. I mean, the population of 500,000 for Cape Verde, outplaying continental giants, if you will, in Argentina, Spain, and Uruguay, holding them to draws in 90 minutes. Even Curaçao, an island of about 150,000. Taking the pitch and crowd by storm in this World Cup. I mean, this is what a 48 team format was supposed to deliver, right? New flags in the stadium, first timers living a lifetime memory, and just fans back home and on the ground partying like they're in the final. So that was the good for me. The bad is perhaps the sort of farewell tour or the last dance, if you call it, that some of these players have had, like Ronaldo, James Rodriguez, Modric as well. I mean, just seeing them in the final stage at the World Cup was a bit sad because we grew up watching these players and these legends sort of like now closing the book. It's a bittersweet part of every World Cup, watching these players now take their final bow. So that would be the bad for me. And then the ugly. So to me, I think this is perhaps recency bias, but it'll be the conspiracy noise. I mean, the whole VAR controversy around Egypt and Argentina game, the red card on Balogun, and they got reviewed after Trump interfered. And then now basically you see in social media, everybody's running wild with the rigged theories, right? Every time a big decision doesn't go their team's way. I mean, some scrutiny is fair, but football does have real officiating problems, and that's not limited to the World Cup, but a lot of it has now curdled into this pure conspiracy theater, and that's a shame for the tournament, where I feel has delivered so much magic, and that would be my good, bad, and ugly.
1: Wow, what a thorough, better than I could have done it. Well done, well
2: What a
1: done.
2: wonderful word, curdled, right? I just think it encapsulates everything that's going on at the World Cup. I love the listeners to get in touch and tell us what the good, bad, and the ugly is. Audrey, you've got something?
1: Yes, so James now chiming in. Good morning, James. Thanks so much for joining us. And he says, good morning, Neil is right. Audrey gives us the right perspective of football knowledge without the knowledge. Love every minute of it. By the way, hope Mr. Humphreys went to the right school. He is a good storyteller. Let me tell you, we did check in last night. Like, do you know what school you're going to, Neil? And you know what? It's the same school as yesterday, Taunnan. So if he makes another mistake, we need to fire him from the show. He clearly can't do anything super basic.
2: And knowing Neil, if he did make a mistake, he would have told us by now in terms of sending an audio note being at the wrong school. But nonetheless, that was the final score talking about the good, bad, and the ugly at the 2026 FIFA World Cup. The conversation continues. This has been the final score.
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4: These are your news headlines. I'm Shahzad Haq. Singapore has contributed $50,000 to support recovery and reconstruction efforts in Venezuela after the deadly earthquakes that struck the country last month. Foreign Minister Vivian Balakrishnan said the funds will go to the Venezuela Recovery and Reconstruction Fund, saying the disaster has caused immense loss and suffering. He also encouraged those who wish to help to donate through the Singapore Red Cross, which pledged $100,000 in humanitarian aid last month. The June 24th earthquakes killed more than 3,500 people and left thousands injured and homeless. Singapore stocks ended higher yesterday, with the Straits Times index gaining 0.5% to finish at 5,369 points. UOB led the gainers, rising 3.9% to $43.33. Other local banks also ended higher, with DBS up 0.7% to $69.10 and OCBC adding 1.7% to $26.79. The worst STI performer was Jardine Matheson, which fell 4.1% to $60.96. Key Asian markets were mixed. The Hang Seng gained 3%, but the Nikkei 225 fell 2.1%. South Korea's Kospi was down 5.4%. Decathlon has extended its second-hand bicycle bazaar due to popular demand. The Circular Bazaar will return on July 11th and 12th at its Singapore Lab in Kallang and North Shore Plaza outlet in Punggol. Customers can get refurbished bicycles at discounts of up to 80%, while eligible trade-ins of Decathlon bikes will get additional buyback bonuses. The sporting goods store's recent bazaar over the July 4th and 5th weekend drew over 33,000 visitors, with more than 900 bicycles traded in. The conflict between the US and Iran is escalating again. The US military says it's conducting another round of strikes on Iran after blaming Tehran for attacks on commercial vessels and civilian crews in the Strait of Hormuz. Iranian state media report explosions along the country's southeastern coast and say Iran's armed forces are preparing what they describe as a massive attack on US military bases in the region. The latest escalation has pushed oil prices to a two-week high, with Brent crude briefly surging 7% to nearly $80 a barrel. And finally in China, Chongqing City has opened 44 underground cooling shelters to help residents escape extreme summer heat. The shelters operate daily from 10 a.m. to 9 p.m. across 11 districts, covering over 11,000 square meters. Each site is equipped with water, medicine and staff to assist visitors. The city, known as one of China's four furnaces, frequently experiences temperatures over 40 degrees Celsius. Weather authorities have already issued an orange alert and forecasts predicting prolonged hot and dry conditions this summer.
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1: Good morning. It's time to chime in to us. It is just 7.04 a.m.
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1: And taking a quick look at the weather forecast for you today, thundery showers expected over many areas in the late morning and early afternoon. So grab those umbrellas on the way out today and send us a message at 8855-0893 if it does start raining where you are. 33 degree highs and 25 degree lows are the temperatures to enjoy this Thursday.
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1: 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Nothing much to report that's new. We're still tracking that vehicle breakdown on TPE towards PIE after Punggol Road, and I believe that's near where Neil lives. So be extra careful if you're there and drive safely.
3: If you see anything on the roads that we might have missed, send us a WhatsApp message at 8855-0893, but only when you're safely parked. 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
1: Good morning and welcome back to Let's Talk Singapore. Thanks so much for joining us this early Thursday morning. We're so happy to have you as we continue a fantastic show. It's me, Audrey Seek here, and Neil will be joining us again tomorrow. But I want to thank everyone for being so patient with me today. I am officially under the weather. I do sound better as I go along, I think. But people have been sending in very nice messages about how I should drink more warm water, honey lemon. I have it all right here, so don't worry. And also, I officially have reinforcements. I'm so happy to bring in our guest host for today. He is definitely a very familiar voice to a lot of us, Andre Houdin, content strategist for all things radio of all languages. It seems very fancy title. Thank you so much, Andre, for joining us on Let's Talk Singapore. Hey!
6: Good morning! Wow! It's almost strange hearing yourself again.
1: Really?
6: Because, you know, the whole radio thing is that when you wear the cans, you hear yourself.
1: Yes, you do.
6: Isn't it bizarre?
1: Yeah, make sure that the volume is good, you know.
6: Yes.
1: But yes, welcome back onto the radio airwaves.
6: Thank you, thank you. Yes. And, you know, I'm a big fan of Money FM. I've been listening to you guys since day one.
1: Since day one.
6: And you guys have been doing a great job. You guys are transforming radio.
1: Oh, my goodness.
6: I want to listen again.
1: You should listen every day.
6: I know. That's my job also.
1: It's also your job. Very, very convenient. Well, Neil Humphreys will be back tomorrow, but Andre is so kind to fill in. And, you know, Neil has some pretty big shoes to fill.
6: I know. But
1: you have large feet, it seems. So I think that you should be all good to go.
6: I just received a message from Neil and he said, have fun, buddy. And thanks for stepping in.
1: Yes.
6: And I love Neil. I've always been a fan. You know, I think he is a great storyteller.
1: He is. He's the best.
6: And he's so clever.
1: Yeah.
6: I'm nothing like him.
1: Don't say that. You're also a good storyteller. Great. Say something nice about me, quick. You said something earlier before the mics turned on. You said something very nice. You said I look young.
6: You look very young. And I thought you were in your 20s.
1: Oh, my goodness. Clip that out, guys. You better clip that out and send it to me.
6: And so both of us have the same man crush. I'm a big Ronaldo fan.
1: Hey, you just have good taste. I mean, that face.
6: And I heard he smells good.
1: Oh, that's very important. Look correct. At Trisha. Yeah, yeah, yeah.
6: Trisha, does he smell good, Trisha? Do you know how he smells? I think he
1: does. Yeah, okay. You can tell, right?
6: Correct. His hair is always nicely done. Yes. He's in perfect condition. He's always ready.
1: Immaculate.
6: Yeah.
1: Yes.
6: And you know, I have a little bit of Portuguese in me.
1: Oh.
6: Yes. So the name is Dutch, though. Hoeden is Dutch. It means hat.
1: Okay. So who are you supporting this World Cup?
6: I was supporting Portugal.
1: Sorry.
6: So now and my wife is from America. So we were supporting the US for a while.
1: Really? Okay.
6: No, because the kids were there. We just came back from Seattle. We were at the stadium for the game. So when the US went up against Australia,
1: yeah,
6: we were there. We were at the stadium. We were there for a baseball game, though.
1: Oh, my goodness. Okay, well, that's a long-haul flight. So this is perfect for our breakfast bites that's coming up.
6: Oh.
1: All about traveling with your kids.
6: Oh, punishment, you mean?
1: Yeah, is it still a holiday? That is exactly the question for breakfast bites. Write into us at 8855-0893. Let us know what you think. Here is Breakfast Bites.
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0: Oh yeah, don't all those places sound so nice? A nice relaxing beach vacation. For a lot of us, the holidays have just passed and we're back to work, back at school. But we've all said it, I need a vacation to recover from my vacation. There's no bigger group that says that than parents. Even if you don't have kids, you can picture it. Unruly behavior on a plane, screaming at top of lungs, waiting to be changed, and that's just my husband. No. But kids can be a lot, okay? Kids can be a lot. So our poll question today is, traveling with your kids, is it still considered a holiday? Have you just simply relocated your parenting duties to another country? So Andre, you just said you took 3 kids to the U.S. to watch the World Cup, well, baseball. But
1: yes, and I think traveling with a kid, or all 3 of them, is a scam.
0: What do you mean?
1: So, you know, using that word, a holiday, yeah, when you have your kids with you, I just don't know why my wife loves my kids so much, like our kids so much, that she wants to take them on all holidays. I'm like, can we leave them behind? Grandma's home, the helper's home.
0: Grandma's home.
1: Someone needs to watch the dog.
0: Mm-hmm.
1: Maybe all 3 of them should stay behind. Because it's not a holiday when you have your 3 kids.
0: Yeah. You need to give some context.
1: Okay.
0: How old are your 3 kids?
1: Currently 17, 14, and 12.
0: Oh, see, now I'm worried because I think that age plays a big part of this, right? The younger the kids, the more, I don't want to say nightmarish, but they require a lot more actual physical help, like assistance.
1: And yes.
0: I would think that when they're 17, 15, they're at least a bit more independent. But now you're making me nervous.
1: Okay, so when they were young, how old are your kids?
0: 4 and 5.
1: Okay, so in 4 and 5, they don't have an opinion. Or you don't allow, really, oh, you don't really allow them to have an opinion, right?
0: You gotta meet my kids, bro.
1: Okay, no, they may be allowed to speak, but yes, it doesn't mean it carries any weight.
0: Yes, yes.
1: So for me, yes, when they were young, it was much nicer traveling with them because they couldn't dictate anything.
0: Mm.
1: You just came along, you were like that 8th piece of luggage.
0: Yes, yes.
1: You know, we put wheels under them and they just come along.
0: Yes.
1: But now that they're teenagers, they actually have a say.
0: Oh.
1: And you actually have to take them into consideration.
0: That's true.
1: Which I'm not good with. I know I'm that very Asian parent. It's like, keep quiet. Daddy said we're going here, so we are eating this. And then mom all of a sudden is like, you know, we should give them what they want. I'm like, no! Whose side are you on?
0: Who's paying for this?
1: So, yep. Going, you know, I just feel that I become the barang boy.
0: Mm.
1: Right? So when the kids were young, and we used to travel, a minimum, we would travel with 7 people. Right?
0: Okay.
1: Minimum.
0: You brought reinforcements.
1: No, I mean, grandma comes along.
0: Yes, that's reinforcements.
1: Kind of, yes.
0: Yes.
1: Because when we do want to get out sometimes and escape, grandma's there. And we take our helper along with us too.
0: Yeah.
1: Otherwise, it's not a vacation, right? But it's still challenging because no one else can carry the luggage for some reason. All our bags are 50 pounds or 22 kilograms.
0: Daddy's job.
1: I have to carry all 14 bags. And loading up 14 bags, we don't even take a car anymore. We have to rent a bus everywhere we go.
0: Wow.
1: Yeah, so that's
0: how you got money, Andre.
1: No, I don't have. That's the problem. So every time before a holiday, you'll see me on Carousel selling stuff.
0: That's so funny.
1: I try to sell the kids sometimes. Yeah. It doesn't.
0: You sell the mics. You sell like everything in the studio.
1: I sell my body.
0: Okay. So let's look at the poll results very quickly. The question for today was, when you travel with your kids, is it still considered a holiday? Now, very, very honest listeners, 43% said, let's not pretend. It's fun, but it's not relaxing.
1: It's not fun.
0: Okay. Well, then you would have gone with C. I'm just tired in another nicer location, coming in at 21%.
1: Correct.
0: But 36% said yes, Andre.
1: They're liars!
0: It is a holiday. So I have a question for these people. First of all, do you ever bring reinforcements? I think grandparents, helper, is it just you with the kids trying to survive? Every parent I know seems to have come up with their own travel strategy.
1: Mm.
0: For me, I bring the grandparents because not only will they help, the kids will be happy because, you know, once I turn my back, they get whatever they want.
1: Yeah.
0: And also, the grandparents pay. So, I mean, that really does help. It really helps. Here's the interesting part. Travel experts say family travel is booming globally. Mm. In fact, multi-generational holidays are one of the fastest growing travel trends. Now, I know we all want to treat our parents to a nice vacation to Disneyland, but why are we doing it? Why do you think we're doing it, Andre?
1: It's a scam, but don't tell them so early.
0: But more grandparents have statistically been traveling together with children and grandchildren more than ever before because, let's just face it, helping hands.
1: Yes, and then we also need someone to take the photographs, right?
0: Yeah.
1: Grandparents do a terrible job.
0: Oh, awful. Awful.
1: I don't
0: take
1: get
0: again,
1: it.
0: Take again.
1: Weren't they parents once? Weren't they taking photos of us? Why do they not have photographing skills?
0: I don't know. We've got to teach them. Crystal coming in to say, my daughter says yes to the poll. Of course she would say yes, Crystal. My kids love going to Disneyland, but for me, it's like a cardio workout for like 3 days. Actually, it's a good hack if you need to get fit. I would suggest you bring your kids to a very active holiday.
1: Mm,
0: yeah. Good. I ate whatever I wanted. I still managed to lose some weight, you know?
1: Ooh.
0: Yeah.
1: And, you know, I just feel that, especially like a theme park.
0: Yeah.
1: My boys don't really enjoy the big rides yet.
0: Okay.
1: For some reason. My daughter loves it.
0: Yeah.
1: So I go on all the rides with her. But then, you know, you got to try to convince the boys, you know, we're already here. We're spending all this money. Get on the ride. But nope.
0: But no?
1: No, they don't want. So they still take the smaller rides, which you typically won't go on. But I'm lucky I'm still at the age where I want to go on the ride.
0: Yes, yes.
1: Right? And my mother looks at me like, why do you all do that to yourselves? You just paid to go do that.
0: Yes.
1: I'm like, yes, mom, it's fun. Say, but it doesn't look like it's fun.
0: Well, I have something to validate all that you're saying. Psychologists have a name for this. They call it destination parenting. Because even though you've changed countries, not only are you still parenting and you're parenting with different scenery, you actually have more to do. You have to haul a lot of things. It always surprises me how many things these little humans need. I have so many bags. I have so many bags. And people are always surprised to hear I'm a very light packer, if you believe that or not. I am. Mm. But suddenly with the kids, there's all this. And I had to bring the buggies.
1: Oh,
0: the strollers.
1: The strollers. Terrible.
0: No.
1: I know. So for us, when we travel, so our major trips are going back to the US, right?
0: Yeah.
1: And that's like home.
0: Yeah.
1: So it's easy for us because as soon as we reach home, we kind of chuck the kids there.
0: Okay, wonderful.
1: Yeah.
0: I like how you use the word chuck.
1: Get rid of them.
0: It makes it sound great. You know, if Neil were here, he'd say, you are so ungrateful and you're not mad. Like, and I totally get what he's saying.
1: Yes.
0: I have to say, I'm very lucky. Okay, first of all, we're very lucky to have the kids. They're wonderful, blessings, all that, right?
1: That's the lie there.
0: Yes, and also, we are very lucky that we get to enjoy these vacations, but sometimes it is work. What is your biggest travel hack as a dad of three? What's the one thing that you learned that makes traveling with kids a bit easier, besides chucking them at home?
1: Bringing the helper. My dearest helper, Maria, has been with us for the last 18 years.
0: Wow. Shout out to Maria.
1: And she's like the second mom, you know. She takes care of them like her own. And we really appreciate her. And we always tell her every morning, like, thank goodness for Maria. We have breakfast. You know what I mean? Because when we wake up, she prepares breakfast. Because we're home.
0: Wonderful.
1: In the US, we're home. So we don't have to go out and spend an obscene amount of money.
0: Yeah.
1: Food in the US is now so expensive.
0: Plus the 20% tip, huh?
1: And the tip that they look at you like, you owe me this money.
0: They're like, what are you going to tip? And the thing is, I feel like I'm carrying the Asian card. I need to represent.
1: Yes.
0: So I always over tip. I want you to have a good impression of us as people.
1: Yes. Yes, I mean, we do. And now, you know, the machines come with 18, 20, and 22.
0: Yes.
1: So you don't even have an option
0: for
1: 10 or 15 if the service is terrible, right?
0: Yeah.
1: So, yep. So, yeah.
0: There you
1: Thank
0: go.
1: God.
0: Yes.
1: The hack is Maria.
0: Everyone go find yourselves a Maria. And Neil is probably like, of course the answer is the helper. Of course it is. But you know what? Maybe the answer to today's question is that, yes, traveling with kids is not always relaxing. Sometimes it's chaotic. Sometimes it's very expensive. But years later, these are often the holidays that everyone remembers the most. You're making memories.
1: That's true. I mean, I'm trying to think of the positive.
0: Yes, very good.
1: I have one. So when we were younger, my sons and I really enjoy being out there.
0: Mm-hmm.
1: And whenever we went to Phuket, we would get a sailboat. And I would sail the boat.
0: Oh, very nice.
1: Right? So it's a little catamaran. Oh, we'll get so on fancy, the lake. So we'll sail it. And the boys would just sit there. But over the years, I've trained them and taught them how to take care of a boat and how to take the boat out.
0: Look
1: so now
0: that.
1: I lay back and the kids man the boat.
0: Yes, see?
1: So it's a little catamaran, small, but roles, you know, the roles have, I've kind of delegated the hard work to them. So they pull the boat in, they try to get everything done.
0: Yeah.
1: And I just ensure that we don't run ashore.
0: Wonderful. Yes, but you know what? We're all making memories here. Whatever you chose as your poll answer, there's no judgment here. And we loved hearing from you for Breakfast Bites.
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0: All right, let's take a quick look at the traffic now. Heavy traffic is building up on PIE towards Tuas at CTE SLE exit. Drive safely.
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1: Oh yeah, got all your sisters with you, brothers. Maybe you have a big family, and that's what we are talking about on We Are Family today. This is for the parents out there. I know, Andre, you have three beautiful children.
2: Oh, thank you. Yes, I do have three.
1: Yes, they're all blessings, right? Right? Yes, and I have two wonderful boys, also all blessings. Yes, but imagine trying to get five children out the door every morning. Five school bags, five timetables. Five timetables, five different personalities, and all somehow still making it to work on time. Can you imagine that?
2: No, I cannot imagine that because it sounds ridiculous. Right? You know, at some point, you always wish that the kids could just do everything on their own, seeing how Sarah is now 17 and Matt is 14. But they still require assistance in the morning.
1: Yeah.
2: It's parenting today is so different from what we grew up with. Right? Our parents kind of just let us do our thing. And if you were late for school, oh yeah, you're late. Too bad. You go figure it out. You go explain why you're late. Very different now is that, you know, the teacher will send you a note or you will send the teacher a note.
1: Yeah.
2: When I was growing up, I used to write the letter myself and just ask my mom to sign it.
1: Wow, that's amazing.
2: It's a scam.
1: We need to go back to that, what you just said. But, you know, while many Singaporean couples today stop at one or two children, sometimes three, some families are happily going against this trend. So what does life really look like with a household of seven? Is it all organized chaos, or is everyone simply still trying to find their rhythm? And we have the perfect guest to join us this morning, Debbie Leung, a marketing manager and mom of five, who was recently featured in the Sunday Times. Yes.
2: Wow.
1: She's here to share why she and her husband ended up with a bigger family than they ever planned and what's really like juggling work and all five children. My hero, Debbie, welcome to the show. Thank you so much for joining us.
3: Glad to be here. Thanks for having me.
1: It's great to have you. You know, having five children, pretty unusual in Singapore these days, I have to say. When people find out you're a mom of five, what is the reaction you get most often? Is it just like how we did it just now?
3: Yeah, they're in shock. And how do you do it? They have a lot of questions.
1: Yeah. So
2: what question do they ask most when you say, I have five children?
3: How do you manage?
2: And what's your answer when you say, how do you manage?
3: Well, we just take it day by day. We don't really know.
2: The pain is real.
3: Yeah.
1: Day by day. So you shared with the Sunday Times that you and your husband never actually had a magic number in mind, right? Mm. Looking back now, how did your family naturally grow into the one that you have today?
3: Well, I did share that I have two sisters. So my family has three. We have three. Mm. So I'm very close to my siblings, and I really wanted to have a family similar to what I had. And so we thought we'll start with, you know, one, two, three, and three. All three are girls.
1: Oh, yeah, okay.
3: Yeah, all three are girls. And then number four came along. It's a boy. And he's so different from all the three girls.
1: Yeah, let's talk about that, shall we?
2: Is different good? Or is he the monster like I have?
3: He's just so different from the girls.
2: He's so sweet.
3: He's so active.
1: Yeah.
3: And he plays so differently. And the girls was just kind of scared of him. And we just very different play. So then we thought, okay, why don't we try for number five to see if there's
1: another boy?
3: A brother for him that he has someone similar to play with.
1: And how did that go?
3: So a girl came along.
1: Okay.
3: Which is, I think, is a blessing to me.
2: Yes.
3: And they're very, very close.
2: Girls are always a blessing. Let me tell you. No problems because, you know, I feel that the girls are so lovely, you know, and they're much cuter than the boys and they smell different, especially as teenagers.
1: Wow.
2: Boys smell different. Girls always smell good. And, you know, I have two boys. So our mistake was thinking that a little brother would be good for him. No, it's double the trouble. You have a natural enemy. And all of a sudden, I mean, sometimes they're best friends, but they fight for no reason. And it's just like, what do you do? I thought, guys, we put you guys together. We got you a brother to be best friends, not to be best enemies.
1: Yeah.
2: But maybe you have a trick that you can share with us.
3: Well, I think he learns to adapt. and the girls learn to adapt to him too. So they're very different in terms of how they play, and we explain, okay, he's like that and they're like that. So at the same time, we try to find friends, boys to play with him.
1: Yeah.
3: So that, yeah, they get play dates and all, yeah.
1: Wonderful. Okay, write into us with your stories, 8855-0893. How many kids do you have? And was it all planned out? Do you wish you had more kids? Do you want to learn more tips from Debbie? And I also want to take the final 30 seconds before we go to news to shout out our kids, our sons. Huh? They are wonderful. Cameron and Cooper, if you're listening, you're okay.
2: You're on your own.
1: You're okay. But we appreciate all kids, and this is such a fun We Are Family. We're going to be talking more to Debbie Leong, Marketing Manager and Mom of Five, coming up after the news.
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4: These are your news headlines. I'm Shahzad Haque. Singapore has contributed $50,000 to support recovery and reconstruction efforts in Venezuela after the deadly earthquakes that struck the country last month. Foreign Minister Vivian Balakrishnan said the funds will go to the Venezuela Recovery and Reconstruction Fund, saying the disaster has caused immense loss and suffering. He also encouraged those who wish to help to donate through the Singapore Red Cross, which pledged $100,000 in humanitarian aid last month. The June 24th earthquakes killed more than 3,500 people and left thousands injured and homeless. Singapore stocks ended higher yesterday, with the Straits Times Index gaining 0.5% to finish at 5,369 points. UOB led the gainers, rising 3.9% to $43.33. Other local banks also ended higher, with DBS up 0.7% to $69.10 and OCBC adding 1.7% to $26.79. The worst STI performer was Jardine Matheson, which fell 4.1% to $60.96. Key Asian markets were mixed. The Hang Seng gained 3%, but the Nikkei 225 fell 2.1%. South Korea's Kospi was down 5.4%. Decathlon has extended its second-hand bicycle bazaar due to popular demand. The circular bazaar will return on July 11th and 12th at its Singapore lab in Kallang and North Shore Plaza outlet in Punggol. Customers can get refurbished bicycles at discounts of up to 80%, while eligible trade-ins of Decathlon bikes will get additional buyback bonuses. The sporting goods store's recent bazaar over the July 4th and 5th weekend drew over 33,000 visitors, with more than 900 bicycles traded in. The conflict between the US and Iran is escalating again. The US military says it's conducting another round of strikes on Iran after blaming Tehran for attacks on commercial vessels and civilian crews in the Strait of Hormuz. Iranian state media report explosions along the country's southeastern coast and say Iran's armed forces are preparing what they describe as a massive attack on US military bases in the region. The latest escalation has pushed oil prices to a two-week high, with Brent crude briefly surging 7% to nearly $80 a barrel. And finally in China, Chongqing City has opened 44 underground cooling shelters to help residents escape extreme summer heat. The shelters operate daily from 10 a.m. to 9 p.m. across 11 districts, covering over 11,000 square meters. Each site is equipped with water, medicine and staff to assist visitors. The city, known as one of China's four furnaces, frequently experiences temperatures over 40 degrees Celsius. Weather authorities have already issued an orange alert and forecasts predicting prolonged hot and dry conditions this summer.
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1: Good morning, and hopefully you're having a great Thursday so far. It is the 9th of July.
0: traffic.
1: And let's take a quick look out on the roads for you. We do see a vehicle breakdown on AYE towards MCE after Clemente Road. Heavy traffic now on PIE towards Tuas at CTE SLE exit. Drive safely.
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1: Go big or go home. Yeah, go big or go home. It seems like people are doing exactly this with their families, and that's what we're talking about today on We Are Family. Write into us at 8855-0893. How many children do you have? Why did you decide to stop at 1, 2, 3? Do you have a big family as well? Just like our guest here today, Debbie Leung, a marketing manager and mom of five, who was recently featured in the Sunday Times to share what it's like to have such a big family, a family of seven. Now, Andre, you look stunned. You're still stunned?
2: No, I was just thinking, I wanted to ask Debbie, do you set fear in your guests when you show up with five kids to a Chinese New Year party? It's like, alamat, ang pao's not enough in my pocket. I've got five of them.
1: That's what you're thinking about?
2: Yes, I confess.
1: Yes. No, it must be. I'm sure that everyone around you and your good friends and family, they all know that you have a family of five. But I'm sure their reaction every time is, wow, don't know how you're doing it, right?
3: Right, yes. Yeah. Talking about Chinese New Year, a friend did say that we're like loan sharks.
1: You're just collecting? So do you make sure that, you know, your friends with like two or three kids, you have to put in double the amount?
3: Yeah, we try to balance it.
1: Yeah, yeah.
2: You try to balance what?
3: The balance, whatever money that we get.
2: Oh, yes, so you mean you keep all the ang paos and then you distribute the wealth like a restaurant and tips?
3: No, as in to other people.
1: No. So let's just say, Andre, you have three kids, right? Yes. She has five kids.
2: Yes.
1: If you give each of her kids $10, she'll make sure that she'll give your kids like $16, $18. And then it'll all add up to be about the same.
2: Oh, why do that?
1: What? Of course you. I mean, that's just a lot of people do that.
2: You have five kids. They understand the pain. That's why they give you more money.
1: I guess you're right. You're right. But, you know, Debbie's one of those very considerate moms. Not to say you're inconsiderate.
3: Yeah. We're also surrounded with a lot of big families.
1: Yeah. Oh.
3: Four children. Yeah.
1: Okay. Yeah, so actually, children. We have been seeing this trend. Of course, we've been talking about our birth rates just plummeting. But in your circle, you actually know a lot of people who have multiple kids, right?
3: Yes, we do.
1: Okay. Yeah. So is it surprising for you to see this trend that more and more people are choosing to not have kids?
3: Well, I think it's the schools that, I mean, the families that I see, yeah, they seem to have three kids, four kids. I've seen quite a few of them.
1: Okay. Yeah.
2: What are some of the benefits of having five children?
3: The benefit is that you get more kids and then more happening. It's happening at home. There are a lot of laughters and also a lot of activities that you... It's just busy chaos at times.
1: Chaos.
3: But also, it's also very happy to see them around and see them grow and see them interact.
2: You know, as much as I say that, you know, it's chaos at home. But as soon as they are out of the house, like, and then all of a sudden the house is so quiet.
1: So have I gone deaf?
2: Yes.
1: Yes.
2: I'm like, you know, and my wife and I, whenever we are together and we say like, you know, it's strange and the home without the kids are just, it's not a home anymore.
1: Hmm.
2: And it's bizarre. And we're almost in fear because our first kid is 17. And, you know, she may go to university soon or, you know, finish high school and then can we live without her in the home?
1: Aww.
2: As much as she may be challenging sometimes, but we're like, can we really?
1: Yeah.
2: Because she's been in the US now. She has an extended trip. So we went to the US and we kind of left her there because she's got a summer vacation.
1: Okay.
2: So, but then I kind of miss her. And I told her that. I said, the house is very different without you. The boys are driving us crazy.
1: Yeah.
2: It's time for you to come home and become crazy too.
1: Yes, yes. And I feel that as well. So I mean, I know that I'm a little under the weather today, but actually my entire house is down. Husband, kids, everyone had fevers. I still don't have a fever, and I feel like I'm Wolverine already. But the thing is, when the kids were taking these long naps yesterday, it was so quiet, and I did feel that it was weird. You know, just like, oh, what happened? But we do want to know, you know, having a big family does sound wonderful. But what inevitably comes up whenever people talk about having children in Singapore is cost. It's not cheap to have kids here in Singapore. Many couples worry that they simply cannot afford a larger family. A larger family is one thing, but they can't afford any kids at all. So how do you and your husband approach finances? You know, how do you decide what's genuinely worth spending on?
3: Well, I think our values is that we live a simple life and we based on we spend what we is needed. Yeah. So shout out to my husband who works hard, who is supportive and provide for the family. And we just live within our means and try to work out what everybody needs and distribute accordingly.
1: Yeah. So, you know, the government has introduced a lot of measures like the large family scheme to encourage families to have a third child and beyond. Now, you're way, way past that. So I'm sure that you qualified. So from where you sit, are financial incentives enough? Or are there other kinds of support that would make a bigger difference to families like yours?
3: Well, surely we would appreciate any support that's provided by the government. I think generally, the government has provided a lot in terms of medical support and school support. So we just take with what we have and sort out whatever work we need to do. Yeah.
2: It's never enough. I mean, when you think about it, because, you know, it's not easy getting or having, trying to keep the kids in the race, basically.
1: Yeah.
2: And it seems impossible because it is difficult. You know, I look at the school syllabus and I feel like it's so difficult. And does it need to be so difficult so early?
1: Yeah.
2: You know, and my wife, kudos to her, she's really on top of it. And I'm not. And I try to help where I can. But when they bring, you know, I have a 12-year-old, so he's taking his PSLE this year. And I do try to help him with English and science. And it's not easy. I just feel, I don't understand why we need to try to confuse the kids at 10 years old. Why? They haven't even grasped the concept yet. Let's make the question even more difficult to confuse them. So I do not know. I may be old school, but I just wish it was a little bit easier for them to enjoy learning. And, you know, I believe other parts of the world have different systems where the kids enjoy going to school because it's a different experience. But I know it's not meant to be easy, but I think it needs to be interesting where kids want to learn.
1: I think you brought up a great point, and it's very competitive here, and people talk a lot about our school systems being competitive, and parents feel the need to invest a lot of money in all of the tuition, all of the tutoring. Do you face that same pressure as well? And
3: yes,
1: there are five of them. So do you send all five of them to Chinese class, to math class? That's going to rack up a huge bill.
3: Yes, it is a challenge that we have. And I think my kids are more spread out. So we kind of allocate our budget accordingly, depending on the year that they're in. As you said, PSLE would be a year we will emphasize on and put more budget into the child and spend more time with them in terms of academics.
2: Yeah.
3: But to us also, I think more importantly is that academics is not everything.
1: Yeah.
3: So we try to spend time doing other things and learning through play instead of spending so much time in school and tuition.
1: Yeah.
3: So that they get more time to free time for themselves to explore and grow.
2: I think that's what most parents want to do. But sometimes you're just not left with that option, you know. I mean, we do try to take the kids out, you know. I know I hear stories where, oh, the kid can't do anything until the PSLE is over. You know, he can't play football, he can't do this, he can't go fishing, he can't do anything until the PSLE is over. I'm like, what? You know, if I was the kid, the last thing I want to do now is study, because all you've done is shove it down my throat.
1: Yeah, that's true.
2: So, but for me, my boys, I'm like, okay, they've had enough. Let's take them out for football. Let's take them out for golf. Let's do something with them other than study. So that's kind of like my role. I get them out.
1: You're the fun parent, and you leave all of the responsibilities to the wife. I see an ongoing trend here in my house. I'm always I need to get you to Chinese class, and the dad's like, let's go play some soccer. I was like, come on, man. But yes, write into us, 8855-0893. What are your responsibilities at home? And also, do you think that having kids in Singapore is just getting too expensive? Now, Debbie, you know, having a big family sounds really wonderful. I'm sure it's not without its logistical challenges. Can you tell us very quickly what a typical weekday looks like in your household? You're also a working mom, getting everyone out of the door up until bedtime. How does the day look for you, Debbie?
3: Okay, in the morning will be the school runs. So yeah, my husband and I take turns over the week to drive the kids to school. And then he goes to work, and I work from home. So when the kids are in school, I will be working and doing whatever that needs to be done. So by 12:30, it will be activities with the kids.
1: Yeah.
3: Yeah, so pick up. So I'll be in the car most of the time and driving and...
1: chauffeur duty.
3: Yeah, yes. Chauffeur duties and the kids' time. And then when they sleep and after, in between, I will work from home. I mean... with the phone and internet, it's pretty convenient for us to work.
2: When do you ditch the chauffeur duties? At what age? Because I'm on chauffeur duties too.
3: Okay, so by secondary one, when they are 13, yeah, they are free to manage their own logistics. But at the same time, I think the best time to spend time with the teenagers is in the car.
1: Yeah,
3: it's
1: in chat. The car.
3: So I do value times that where I can do the pickups with them or spend time with them in the car. And that is the best conversations we have.
1: Yeah.
3: Yeah.
2: That's true.
1: All right. Well, speaking of, we do have to go to traffic. We'll come right back with We Are Family.
0: Traffic.
1: Hope you're enjoying a nice car ride. We do see heavy traffic, though, on PIE towards Changi at TPE exit, and a vehicle breakdown you should look out for on TPE towards PIE at KPE exit. 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
1: Welcome back to We Are Family, and we want to hear from you. 8855-0893. We're speaking to a mom of five, can you believe it? And we want to know how she's doing it. If you have any questions for her, Debbie Leong, marketing manager and mother of five, who was recently featured in the Sunday Times, please send those along. We'd love to ask your questions. And I have to say that, you know, looking at all of our listener comments, people agree with me. Tik Chong saying, good morning, I am with Audrey. The dad is the fun guy and mommy the discipline master and scheduler. Debbie, do you agree with this statement from our listener Tik Chong?
3: No.
1: Wow, okay.
3: I think both my husband and I are pretty fun. We try to have different moments with the kids and we love to play. We love arts and craft. We like to be creative at home. So we have fun. Yeah.
2: But I have to say that moms are just better at everything. Everything in the home without the mom. I can't even imagine my home without a mom or my wife. I think the roof may be off.
1: It's gone.
2: It'll be gone. You know, we'll have no food in the fridge. We'll be really good at making Maggie noodles and stuff like that. But mothers, you know, you guys are a blessing to us, and nothing can replace that role in the home. Because fathers, I can't even imagine being like a single parent. My kids won't even go to school.
1: Shout out to the single parents out there. Let's give all of the moms out there a round of applause. Mom. I have to say, yes, say it louder. Andre, I agree with you. And, you know, let's also point out the fact that Debbie is a full-time working mom. So has that made this balance possible of being able to, well, lucky to be able to work from home, but to also be a fully hands-on mom, it seems. How do you balance your time? Do you have any time to yourself?
3: Very little. Yeah. But I do enjoy spending time with my kids, so... A lot of people ask me this question, when do you get your me time? It's really not a lot of me time, but I don't really think about needing to be having my own me time because I'm happy with when the kids are around.
1: Oh my gosh, you're a saint.
2: I know. But what, you know, just thinking about the possibility of the kids, because the first one, like what I said, was 17, and the possibility of having or approaching that empty nest syndrome, it is scary, you know. I do not know whether it's that Asian in me who just want to keep my kids at home. Even like, you know, my wife and I once discussed, like, because my two boys really like football and they play lots of football. And when we were crossing that bridge of, would we even try to get them into the sports school? The first thing my wife has said is, no, my boys will not be separated from me. I want them at home. It wasn't even a question.
1: Sounds like me.
2: You too?
1: Yeah.
2: So no boarding school possibly even for them?
1: I don't know. Let's see how much they piss me off in the next 5 to 10 years. Maybe my answer will change. But I think that that's a great question, you know. Like, when you're used to 5 kids, when you're used to chaos all the time, do you actually find yourself being worried about what happens when that chaos leaves? Is that in your mind at all?
3: You know, my youngest is 5, turning 6, and it's still quite a stretch further down the road till she has the potential to be away. So yeah, we don't really think about that too much.
1: Okay. Yeah. So, you know, for the parents listening this morning who already feel stretched with maybe 2 or 3 kids, me and Andre, what advice or reassurance would you offer to them, to us?
3: Well, I think we are the same. We're all the same. We have the same amount of time. So we max out our time and do our best. I think that is what we do. And we try to allocate time for each kid.
1: Yeah.
3: And I think that is what we can do to manage. Yeah.
2: Do you get help at home?
3: Oh, I get my helper is excellent.
1: Yes. Yes. Okay.
3: She's great. So supportive. She has 5 kids herself.
1: Oh, my goodness.
3: So wow. She understands and she managed really well. Yeah, yeah.
2: Amazing.
3: So very thankful to have her.
2: You see, the key word here is get a good helper.
1: You know what? We're so, I mean, I hope that Neil is listening and he would be chiming in with a voice note. I'm sure he has something to say. But if one day, Debbie, one of your children tells you, I had such a great childhood, you did such a great job, I want to have a big family too, I'm going to have 5 or 6, what would you say to them?
3: Go for it.
1: Go for it.
3: Go for it.
1: Wow.
3: But I'm quite done with babysitting.
1: Yeah. So, you know, we were talking about how grandparents have played a really big role nowadays with the backup babysitter, their reinforcements. You're not doing that anymore?
3: You know, it's easy to say it now, but when the time comes, you will see. But I think, I need a break. Yeah. Then, when the kids come.
2: Would you trust your 19-year-old... with your 5-year-old?
3: Yes, for sure. Yeah, I do.
2: So everyone can go out, and if the 5-year-old was asleep, we can leave the 19-year-old. Okay, little one's asleep, we're all going, can you just stay home and look after
1: Andre, this is not painting you in a very good light, I have to say.
2: Why? No, just say, you know, we need to do something, and sometimes you don't want to wake the small one up. So, you know, we are heading out first, and sometimes the teenager just don't want to come anymore, just don't want to follow. Can you stay home and look after Ken?
3: Yes, I think with 5 kids.
2: Okay. Why is that a bad light? I don't get it. I don't get it. Tell me why. Why is that painting myself in bad light?
3: Well, with the 5 kids, the older kids learn to be very, very independent.
1: Yeah. Right.
3: And they went through, like, for my eldest, went through four babies, right? So they kind of see what we do and they are independent and we trust them to take care of the younger kids.
1: Yeah.
3: I mean, now that they're 5,
1: So we do have a listener.
2: You stay home and look after Ken?
3: Yes, I think with 5 kids.
2: Okay. Why is that a bad life?

0: things? Are you the emotional support, or is it pretty equal where you guys stand?
1: I think when the kids are younger, they tend to come to me for needs, you know, for food, for comfort. But I think as the kids grow older in teenage years, they do go to the father pretty often for advice, for stories, for discussions.
2: Yeah. What about you, Audrey?
0: What?
2: The same question.
0: Oh,
2: the kids.
0: I think
2: what's your role?
0: Oh, I'm the chauffeur. I'm the chef, a bad one, but I'm the chef. The only thing I'm not around for is breakfast time, because I'm here and I'm very happy to be able to
2: escape.
0: Actually, yes, but also that I have a job that I really enjoy and I could experience both joys of being a full-time hands-on mom. At 12 p.m., and you can ask the team this, I disappear. I'm like, I'm busy. I have to go for pickup number one, pickup number two, drop off Taekwondo, drop off Chinese class, go home and cook. So this kind of flexible, well, I would say a flexible time belt, because, you know, we actually get to leave the office pretty early. And so I do think that flexibility really is the key here for a lot of families with children. And, you know, you talked about your work from home schedule, and I was wondering, is that something that you requested for? Is that something that only happened during COVID and you found that it was a big benefit to you? How do you balance that?
1: Actually, I've been working from home since for the last 15 years.
0: Oh, wow.
1: So basically, my friend started the business and I started helping them and it became a job.
0: Mm.
1: And they understand that with kids, they need flexibility. So they gave me the option. So yeah, we've been doing this arrangement for a long time.
0: Amazing. Well, to wear that many hats, I have to say kudos to Debbie.
2: Yep.
0: I mean, can you believe mom of five?
2: I can't
0: believe it. Yeah. Do you have any words of wisdom for us, Debbie? Anything at all?
1: Well, I think the more kids we have, the more we know that we don't know a lot.
0: Yes. Mm.
1: So every child is different. So I think we just observe and try to understand each child's needs and cater to that.
2: Yep.
1: And just love them.
2: There's no such thing as being ready for them.
0: Yes.
2: You will never be ready. There's no textbook that will help.
0: Mm.
2: Just remember, or I always tell myself, just remember in the dynamics of the family, as the father, you are of least importance when it comes to opinions.
0: Yes.
2: You know what I mean? It's very
0: Sorry
2: easy.
0: Sorry to agree.
2: It's very easy when you say it's just family first.
0: Mm. Yes.
2: Right. Even holidays.
0: Yes. Well, Derek is now chiming in. Good morning, Derek. Derek says, morning, folks. Dad of three kids here, age 10, 10, 12. That looks like twins. Ooh. Good job, Derek. Singapore parents aren't just raising kids. It's an arms race, especially the road to PSLE. Then nobody can opt out. And on top of that, young kids need parental presence, which means some families face a brutal choice, sacrifice an income or sacrifice time with your kids. Both costs are real. One hits your finances, the other hits the years that you can't get back. What an amazing comment from Derek, and I have to agree wholeheartedly. Sometimes some families don't have the, you know, benefit of having a helper and being able to work from home, and so you kind of have to give one up, one or the other, right?
2: Yep, and it's not easy, especially like what you say, it's a sacrifice, and as long as you're in that mentality that it's not about me anymore, it's all good.
0: Yes. One final shout out to Jason, who just chimed in to say, I totally agree that a mother is the pillar of the family. Both my daughters usually come to me when they want to play Nintendo, have bubble tea, or do something non-academic. Jason, see, shout out to the dads as well. You guys also play a very important role. You bring joy and happiness to our lives.
2: I was playing FIFA last night.
0: Of course you were. Of course you were. But we want to say, Debbie, thank you so much for joining us, marketing manager and proud mom of five. If you want to follow her life, her family, you can look at her story that was on the Sunday Times, and we really appreciate that you join us here today. Thank you so much.
1: Thank you. Thank you for having me.
0: Thank you. That was We Are Family, Money FM 89.3.